And a very good Monday evening to you. Thank you so much for tuning in to WTBI. Here we are, trusting you've had a wonderful weekend, a good time in the house of God yesterday, and a good kickoff to your week. Got a lot of stuff done, a lot of stuff planned that you're going to get done this week. 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

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Currently in Greenville, it's a beautiful night out there. A few clouds around, 74 degrees, going to go down to 50, pardon me, going to go down to about 58 degrees with mostly clear skies, and tomorrow's going to be another beautiful early fall day, 84 degrees and sunny skies. 58 tomorrow night, clear, and Wednesday, 87 degrees, getting warmer and sunny. No precipitation in the forecast, at least until Friday night. The Swacho family is going to come sing for us, Big, Big World, Common Grace, My Journey Home. And then the Blackwoods will sing His Hands. Power Brothers will sing I'll Soon Be Home. Carol Robertson's coming around. We'll heal. He's all that I need, and His will will sing Trust in the One. Palmetto State Quartet, I Shall Be at Home with Jesus. Thanks so much for listening.

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1: With SRN News, I'm Keith Peters in Washington. U.S. Ambassador to China David Perdue confirms President Trump raised the possibility of selling weapons to China during his recent meeting with President Xi Jinping. Mark Mayfield has more.
2: Perdue made the comments Sunday on Fox News, saying Trump asked Xi if China would like to buy U.S. arms. The remarks come as the two countries continue to compete over trade, technology, and Taiwan. Trump and Xi are expected to meet again in November at the Asia-Pacific Economic Cooperation Summit, followed by another meeting in December at the G20 Summit in Miami. Their latest meeting ended Friday after Xi's three-day state visit to Washington. I'm Mark Mayfield.
1: It's that time of year when everyone starts getting sick, and one illness seems to be making a comeback in New York City. Liz Warner reports.
3: COVID numbers are on the rise, and this has led to a surge of admissions at city hospitals. 500 cases in September marks the biggest jump in people seeking care for COVID since October of last year. Health officials say this is not just isolated to New York City, as statewide numbers are also up. Doctors recommend staying up to date on COVID and flu vaccines. Of the recent COVID cases reported, 12 have been fatal, so medical professionals are stressing that it's important to get vaccinated. In New York, I'm Liz Warner.
1: President Trump is denying a report claiming the U.S. is weighing sanctions relief in return for an Iran nuclear deal. Monday on Truth Social, Trump called an Axios report of possible economic relief for Iran if they give nuclear concessions untrue. Trump says he's offered Iran nothing. He went on to say Axios should withdraw this fake story immediately. On Wall Street, the Dow down by 347 points, the Nasdaq dropped 248, with the S&P 500 lower by 59 points. This is SRN News.
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1: With SRN News, I'm Keith Peters in Washington. U.S. Ambassador to China David Perdue confirms President Trump raised the possibility of selling weapons to China during his recent meeting with President Xi Jinping. Mark Mayfield has more.
2: Perdue made the comments Sunday on Fox News, saying Trump asked Xi if China would like to buy U.S. arms. The remarks come as the two countries continue to compete over trade, technology, and Taiwan. Trump and Xi are expected to meet again in November at the Asia-Pacific Economic Cooperation Summit, followed by another meeting in December at the G20 Summit in Miami. Their latest meeting ended Friday after Xi's three-day state visit to Washington. I'm Mark Mayfield.
1: It's that time of year when everyone starts getting sick, and one illness seems to be making a comeback in New York City. Liz Warner reports.
3: COVID numbers are on the rise, and this has led to a surge of admissions at city hospitals. 500 cases in September marks the biggest jump in people seeking care for COVID since October of last year. Health officials say this is not just isolated to New York City, as statewide numbers are also up. Doctors recommend staying up to date on COVID and flu vaccines. Of the recent COVID cases reported, 12 have been fatal, so medical professionals are stressing that it's important to get vaccinated. In New York, I'm Liz Warner.
1: President Trump is denying a report claiming the U.S. is weighing sanctions relief in return for an Iran nuclear deal. Monday on Truth Social, Trump called an Axios report of possible economic relief for Iran if they give nuclear concessions untrue. Trump says he's offered Iran nothing. He went on to say Axios should withdraw this fake story immediately. On Wall Street, the Dow down by 347 points, the Nasdaq dropped 248, with the S&P 500 lower by 59 points. This is SRN News. Franklin Graham will be heading back to the United Kingdom soon.
4: The popular evangelist is scheduled to preach the gospel in Manchester on October 3rd. Graham has a long history with the UK, as did his father, Billy. Of course, there was a problem back in 2020 when several of the venues Graham had planned to visit canceled their contracts under pressure from LGBT activists. The evangelist won in court and has been making regular trips to England ever since. Michael Harrington reporting.
1: A growing number of countries in Europe are legalizing assisted suicide, and its acceptance in the U.S. is growing. New York and Illinois recently became the latest of 13 states to join an accelerating pace of suicide legislation. The issue remains contested, however, with opposition by many religious groups, lawmakers, and disability advocates. Some argue that even with safeguards in place, the decision could be made for the wrong reasons. This is SRN News. Wall Street is closing lower to start the week, Lizzie Ratabali reports.
5: Stocks fell as Treasury yields traded above 5%, and AI shares, including AMD and Micron Technology, edged lower. Investors are awaiting the release of key economic data this week, with the closely watched September jobs report due out Friday. At the closing bell, the Dow Jones lost 347 points, the S&P fell by 59, and the Nasdaq dropped 248. With your market recap, I'm Lizzie Ratabali.
1: Shoppers will soon pay more for some popular PepsiCo snacks and drinks, including Doritos, Ruffles, and Sun Chips. The company says prices on certain products will rise by a low to mid single-digit percentage, with increases expected by the end of the year or early 2027. More details at srnnews.com. From Washington, I'm Keith Peters reporting.
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3: 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I trust that if it's at all possible, you'll take the time out, get your Bible, and follow along with us as we open the Word of God today. We're turning again in our Bible to the book of 1 Peter, chapter number 5, and I'm reading verse number 8, where the Word of God said, "Be sober, be vigilant, because your adversary, the devil, as a roaring lion, walketh about seeking whom he may devour." I started a message last week on the home, America's number one problem. And we spent the entire week dealing with the opposition that Satan has launched against our home. I said to you that the devil has attacked the makeup of the home and the family. Now, we who know the Word of God know very well that the Bible principle for the family is one husband, one wife, and children living together as a family unit. Then number two, I pointed out to you that the devil has attacked the morals of the home. Perhaps never in our history as a nation has morals been brought to such a low point as they are in this day. And this is just simply the onslaught of Satan to destroy the institution of the home that the Lord set up. I remind you, God set up three institutions. First of all, he set up the institution of the home and the family, and then he set up the institution of government, and then he set up the institution of the church. And those three are to play a vital part in all of our life. May I say a separate part, but yet not necessarily an opposition part in our lives. But the devil has attacked the makeup of the home. He's attacked the morals of the home. And then he has attacked the ministry of the home. Now, it would be impossible for me to summarize all of the ministry of the home in just two or three statements. But let me say to you that basically, the ministry of the home is parents training children, and we train them to love each other, to love and respect their parents and parental authority, and to love and respect God and others. And that is a great job that the Lord has committed unto our trust. It would not be all that bad if we did not have an enemy, if we did not have the opposition, the adversary. But friend, he is there. I asked you last week as we were studying the Word of God to look around in your community and look around where Satan may be hiding some artillery that he could use to bombard your home, your family, and destroy it. And I pointed out to you several big guns that the devil has aimed at our families in this day. And I want to take the time of the broadcast today and review them and maybe mention a couple that I did not get to mention in the study last week. I said to you, first of all, for the last 50 years or more, the devil has used what we now know as the big gun of the religion of humanism. The religion of humanism came creeping into our society and our schools in the middle portion of the last century. The religion of humanism basically teaches the philosophy that man is his own God. He is free to do as he chooses. There are no absolutes, and there is no final authority. And as a result of this, we have developed in the last 50 to 75 years a generation that is controlled by permissiveness and liberalism, of utter rejection of the true fundamental principles of the Word of God and upon which our nation was Bill. Then I said, are you big gun number two? Is the big gun of the media and the entertainment world. Tell me what there is on the television that promotes husband loving wife and wife loving husband. What is there on the television that promotes them to be honest and true and faithful to each other? What is there on the television that promotes children obeying their parents, loving them, and honoring them? I submit to you, my friend, that the television world has been a great weapon of the devil to divide our homes and to destroy the unity and the love of parents to each other, and then parents to children. And then there is the music world. It is not family building, but rather degrading to the cause of Christ and the cause of the home and the family. There's the printed page. Oh, so many of the printed pages of our day are filled with sin and sex and violence and promiscuity. My friend, these are not virtues that build a home. They are weapons that the devil uses to destroy our home and our family. I mentioned also the pornography business that is raging rampant in our day. That is not a relationship builder between husband and wife, in between parent and children, but rather it is detrimental to the husband and wife, parent and children relationships. And then I mentioned how that the devil is now using the internet and all of the immorality and all of the pornography that's going on there. I want to tell you, the devil does not take anything that can be used for God sitting down. He comes in on it and attacks it and uses it to his advantage. But then I mentioned big gun number three is rebellious attitude against God-given authority. And this is just a natural result of the first two. When you teach people that there is no final authority, there are no absolutes, man is his own God, he can do what he wants to, then that person develops an attitude of nobody's going to tell me what to do. And so God-given authority is rebelled against in this society that we are living in. Children rebel against parents, companions against partners, church members against pastors, and on I could go. Then I mentioned big gun number four is the big gun of the liberal divorce laws. You can get a divorce nowadays for about any reason. Down through the centuries, marriage was considered to be an honorable and a holy state where two people were joined together in the bonds of matrimony. It was cherished and respected. But in this day, the philosophy is if you cannot get along, get a loose. And so they have made divorce so easy that you can get a divorce now without even going to court. You can get a divorce without any reason whatsoever. And so those things are not family building virtues. They are weapons that the devil is using against our home. And then I mentioned the big gun of the trial marriages, where two people just simply come together. And if I may use the old expression, shack up. And the philosophy is that you try it, make sure you're compatible. But I want to tell you, my friend, that is not what the scripture teaches. And the statistics reveal that those who live together before marriage will be more apt to separate and divorce sooner than those who do not live together. And so, my friend, it's just a simple fact. If you will live with a person you're not married to before you're married, then what makes you think you would be true to that person after you've married to them? And so there's the trial marriages. And then I mentioned the big gun of the single family. And again, my heart goes out to any person, whether daddy or mother, who because of death or because of desertion or because of divorce is left to raise a family on their own. I'm not speaking about that at all. But for the philosophy that's being taught and permeated in our society is that one parent is all that the children need. I want to tell you, friend, that's a weapon of the devil. God knows every boy and every girl needs a father and a mother influence in their life. That's why God set up the family as he did. And it's a proven fact that those children who grow up in a one single parent are more apt to end up in poverty and live on welfare than those who grew up in a healthy family environment, as it's taught in the Word of God. Did I mention the big gun of the women's rights movement? And I do not wish to bring the air of the women upon me, but I'm simply saying to you, my friend, there is no higher calling for a woman than the place that God gives them in the Word of God, to be a wife to their husband, to be a mother to their children, and to be involved in the work of the home and the family, and that God gives them to do. But oh, in the name of liberation, take a woman out of the house, put her on some man's secular job, dressed up as a man, trying to compete with men in the workforce, and call it liberation. I want to tell you, somebody needs some understanding of what liberation really means. And then I mentioned to you, there is the big gun of the sodomite movement. You can call them the homosexuals if you want to. That's society's word. But all that has behind it is the force of society. You can use the street language and call them queers. But if you do, then all that has is the power of the street language. But this Bible calls perverts sodomites. And when you use that word, then you have the authority of the Bible behind you. You say, what happens, preacher, when one of them are saved? God changes them from a pervert to a convert, just like it changes any other sinner by the grace of God. It's not a way of life. It's a way of death. It's not just an alternative lifestyle. It's got the judgment and curse of God upon it. Read the Bible and see what it says. And then there's the big gun of abortions. No mother can ever kill her offspring and remain the same emotionally. Yet, under the banner of abortion, America has dripping from our fingertips today the blood of over 40 million babies that have been slaughtered in the abortion houses across our country. Oh, my friend, these are just weapons that the devil uses against our home and our families to destroy them. And then the final big gun that I want to mention is the big gun of sexual promiscuity. Oh, listen, we are living in a sin-sick, sex-soaked society that lives in violation of the holy word of God. I know this may seem old-fashioned and old fogey, but it's the will of God that every boy and every girl come to the marriage altar virgins, and that they join together in the bonds of matrimony, and then that they never go outside those bands of matrimony for any sexual activity. The husband is to render due benevolence to his wife, meeting her needs. She renders due benevolence to him, meeting his needs. And my friend, the sexual activity is to stay within the bonds of that matrimony. And anything outside of that is sin against God. But the devil knows if he can get you to be unfaithful, then he is probably starting to break apart your home and your family. So my friend, wake up. The devil is against your home and against your family. And we must recognize our opposition from the devil against our homes. Father, take the word. Use it to your glory. I pray in Jesus' name. Amen and amen.
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1: I'm Pastor Walter Yancey, and I'm so excited to have you and yours on the other side of this radio dial for another broadcast of Strength for Today. Our purpose and goal for every program is that from the Bible you'll receive some strength for today that'll give you hope for tomorrow. Please stay with us for the next few minutes, and let's get into the Word of God together so we can hear from heaven and draw closer to the Lord. Let's begin today's sermon.
2: Reasons to study the Bible. We started this message a few weeks ago. The Bible needs to be studied because it's God's directive. The Bible needs to be studied because it gives us a drive. Now this morning, studying the Bible shows us how God directs. I'm glad God's in charge. How about you? If we were in charge, things would be in a mess. Jeremiah chapter 10, verse 23. O Lord, what's that word? Aren't you glad you know some things? You don't have to wonder. You don't have to worry. You don't have to fret. I know that the way of man is not in himself. Man is frail, man is faulty, and man fails. But thank God we've got the Lord to undergird us. Amen? It is not in man that walketh to direct his steps. You don't know where you're going. We may think we know where we're going, but boy, what a difference a day can make. Amen? Things can change quickly. But nothing catches God off guard. Nothing. Everything is planned, prepared, and purposed by the Lord. And if you're with Him, you're safe. The Holy Spirit teaches us how the Scriptures work in our lives. We need the Word of God. We need the promises of God. We need the truth of God. I said in Sunday school, and I say this morning, the problem in the world today is everybody wants their own truth. Doesn't work that way. It has to be God's truth. It has to be the truth of the Word of God. That's the only thing that'll stand the test of time. In Psalm 119, each verse in that psalm tells you something about the Word of God and how it works in your life. It's the longest psalm in the Bible, longest chapter in the Bible, but it's very pointed to give you the truth of what the Bible can do in your life. First of all, let's look at a way. The word way has a lot of meanings and implications for the child of God in relation to God's word. Way is the direction. Way is actions. Way is instructions. Way is preparations. God has a perfect plan and a perfect planned way for you and I, and it's found through the Scriptures of the Word of God. Number one, Psalm 119, verse 5. Oh, that my ways were directed to keep thy statutes. Folks, it's hard to be obedient. It's hard to obey the Word of God. It's hard to live right in this life because we're made of flesh. None of us are perfect except JB in his mind. None of us are perfect, but God is, and He knows our ways. The map of our pathway is only found in this blessed old book right here. If you want to know where to go, it's right there. If you want to know what to do, it's right there. If you want to know what's ahead, it's right there. Daniel chapter 2, we're studying the statue that God had Nebuchadnezzar dream about, and it was the absolute plan of prophecy for all of history. And it's followed through perfectly through the centuries up to this very day and this very hour. If you want to know where we're headed, it's in the Word of God. And it's not of man nor of his own making. I know there are men in this world who think they've got things under control. But I want to tell you something today. God does have things under control. And He is in control of this world and of this universe. It has to come from God, or we'll wander in the wilderness of cynicism and selfishness, of our own heart and our own mind unless we get this Bible in our mind. Train up a child in the way he should go, and when he's old, he'll not depart from it, is what the Bible says. Didn't say when he was young, it said when he was old. Young people wander a whole lot. But you know what? When they've been taught the truth, they start living this life. They start seeing the ups and downs of life, the ins and outs of life. They begin to realize what's true and what's false. They begin to realize what they were taught as a young child in the Word of God was the truth. He said, I'm the way, the truth, and the life. No man cometh unto the Father but by me. Say amen. His Word keeps us in His will. His Word keeps us in His work. And His Word keeps us in His way. I love the Word of God. When I was a young man and I started going to church when I was in second grade, a Sunday school teacher gave me a Bible. And I toted that Bible, it had come all to pieces in one year for Christmas. And my mama bought me a Bible from the Christian bookstore in Lynchburg. And of course, I, being the cynicism person I am, I was sneaking and looking what she got us for Christmas. And I found that green Bible in that closet. And let me tell you something. There ain't nothing on earth smells no better than a fresh, brand new Bible out the box. Amen, JB. And that'd just take your breath away, won't it? And I sat in that closet and sniffed that Bible and looked at that Bible and I stuck it back in the box. And then 2 weeks later, I said, I'm going to make sure that Bible's still out. And you know it won't. And my mama come around the corner while I was looking. And she said, looking for something? I said, no. I lied through my teeth. Because I was scared of my mama. Say amen. She took and hid that Bible on Christmas morning. I got that green Bible, just like I had anticipated. And folks, my Sunday school teachers, my youth workers, my school teachers, they drilled in my mind a love for the Bible that has never gone away. It's gotten deeper as the years went through. I love the Bible more today than I did the day that that Sunday school teacher handed me that first Bible. I'm going to tell you, folks, the Word of God is His Word, thy Word. Then it's the truth. Look at Psalms 119, verse 30. I have chosen the way of... Folks, I'm telling you this morning, you can like it or lump it. Okay, I told you before, if you don't want to know something, I think I said this in Sunday school, if you don't want to know the truth, don't ask me. Don't ask me, because I'm going to tell you what the truth is. I've never seen a day and an hour when the world we live in is so confused. I never thought in my life the number one issue of a campaign would be whether boys or girls should be in separate locker rooms. Something screwballed. And I want to tell you something. The truth's the truth. No girl should be in the boys' locker room and no boy should be in the girls' locker room. You can like it or lump it. Never seen a day. You know, I always learned when the baby was born. The doctor said you got a boy, you got a girl. Now mamas and daddies is asking the little kids, what are you? What is what? This world is crazy. Doesn't know what the truth is anymore. That's the mess we're in. You got people arguing, what's the truth? Open your Bible, you'll find the truth. Thus saith the Word of God. Don't tell me what you think, how you feel. Tell me what the Bible says. It's the truth. It says, thy judgments have I laid before me. That's an absolute job you have a responsibility to do. It's to open this Bible before your eyes and read the Word of God. It's not a pill. You can't take a pill and it'll go in your head. It doesn't work that way. Study to show thyself approved unto God, a workman needeth not to be ashamed, rightly dividing the word of truth. Folks, you've got to divide the word of God. You have to study the word of God. You have to put it in. And folks, you can argue Hebrews 10:25 till the cows come home. But the Bible says, forsake not the assembling of yourselves together as the manner of some is. Let me put that in Danville terminology, as people skipping church. And so much the more as you see the day approaching. What day is that becoming of the Lord? The closer we get to the coming of the Lord, the more we ought to go to church, not the less. Oh, we need the Bible to encourage us and to enlighten us and to excite us. If you're not being excited by the Word of God, maybe the Holy Spirit's not living in you. Maybe you need to get saved this morning and find out what it's all about. Oh, listen to me. The Bible's truth. We have to make the choice of following His truth. That's called obedience. And folks, the truth of God are decisions He made for us in His omniscience, for our benefit and for His glory. This is not about me and you. It's not about ourselves. Our life is to glorify the God of heaven and to give Him the glory for what He did for us. I thank God today I'm heaven bound and hell proof by the blood of the Lord Jesus Christ. I know I'm going to heaven when I die. I don't have a worry about that. That was settled a long time ago. Now my job is to try to help everybody who doesn't know to know for sure. Say amen. And introduce them to the Lord Jesus Christ. And the Bible's very clear. Faith cometh by hearing, and hearing by the Word of God. That's the only way we can win people is to share the Bible. So if you don't know the Bible, you can't share the gospel. We need to know His Word. Thank God He has been kind enough to clearly lay out before me and you the way to go. We thank you so much for listening to our broadcast today of Strength for Today. 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
5: With SR News, I'm Keith Peters in Washington. President Trump is pushing his record as he tries to pump up Republicans before the upcoming midterms. Speaking to reporters in the White House Monday, Trump touted low crime numbers, positive economic indicators, and promised the price of gas will drop soon once the Iran war ends.
6: And we have a strong border. We have the best economy, the biggest investment in the history of our country. Think of that.
5: Trump warned against electing Democrats who he referred to as lunatics. Trump will be stumping for candidates in Oklahoma on Thursday and Alabama on Friday. New Jersey Representative Tom Keene Jr. is defending his extended absence from Congress while campaigning for re-election. Lizzie Radavalli reports.
7: In a televised debate on Sunday night, Keene said he is committed to being honest with voters.
8: We were very clear with our constituents, as well as the press, that we were seeking medical treatment. And when things got updated over time, we kept everybody updated. And we were also very transparent.
7: Keene was absent from House roll calls from March until June of this year to undergo treatment for depression. The incumbent is being challenged by a former Navy helicopter pilot, Rebecca Bennett, who is hoping to flip the seat blue in the November midterms. I'm Lizzie Radavalli.
5: Supreme Court Justice Samuel Alito will no longer take part in a major climate change case. The move comes after environmental groups and ethics advocates urged Alito to step aside because he owns stock in several oil and energy companies. The case centers on whether lawsuits seeking to hold fossil fuel companies responsible for climate change can move forward in state courts. On Wall Street, the Dow down by 347 points, the Nasdaq dropped 248. This is SRN News. A new study on transgenderism in sports, correspondent Michael Harrington reports.
9: Concerned Women for America calculates that males playing against females in the U.S. have so far taken 2,293 gold medals from the women who would have won them if the males were not present. CWA President Penny Nance says, quote, "Biological men have distinct advantages over biological women. This reality not only puts women in harm's way, but it eliminates opportunities for biological women to earn a living and win competitions." Michael Harrington reporting.
5: President Trump's nominee to lead the Food and Drug Administration has faced questions from senators who will vote on her nomination to lead the powerful health agency. Dr. Heidi Overton's pro-life views could complicate her efforts to win over two Republicans on the panel, Maine Senator Susan Collins and Alaska Senator Lisa Murkowski. This is SRN News. United States team captain Brand Snedeker credits President Donald Trump following a dramatic President's Cup comeback. With more on the story, we turn to correspondent Bernie Bennett, who has all the details.
10: United States team captain Brand Snedeker praised President Donald Trump for inspiring the U.S. team's dramatic President's Cup comeback over the international team at Medina Country Club in Chicago. President Trump returned as honorary chairman of the President's Cup Sunday, marking his second time in the role after first serving in 2017 in New York. While he kept his remarks at the event brief, he received loud cheers from spectators in attendance. During the tournament, the team secured its 11th consecutive victory thanks to strong back nine performances from two-time major winner Colin Morikawa and 21-year-old Ricky Jackson Koivin. Bernie Bennett reporting.
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11: 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Outside of our studios right now, it is fair skies and 68 degrees, going to drop down to about 58 degrees overnight. Mostly clear skies, tomorrow 84 degrees and sunny. Tuesday night, 58 degrees and clear will be our low. And then Wednesday, 87 degrees and sunny will be our high. No precipitation in sight until we get out about Friday evening, maybe Saturday. Maybe a little bit of a soggy weekend. 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Coming up, the Bledsoes are going to sing for us, I'd Never Miss Heaven, Harvest Time Quartet, He Shall Return, and the Hart family is going to sing The Next Time We See. Charles Johnson and the Revivers standing on the promises, and the Doucettes headed for that city. McCamey's are going to come around with The Good News, and Smiley's going to keep watching. Mike Holcomb sings for us Wonderful Peace. Coming up at the end in the next hour, at 11 o'clock, our old-time preaching hour, Brother Russell Bell will be preaching Full Assurance of Faith.

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1: With SRN News, I'm Keith Peters in Washington. Major tech companies are going to testify in front of the New York City Council regarding the potential dangers of AI next week. Lizzie Ratabali has more on the story.
2: This marks the first public testimony under oath from AI companies after several whistleblowers and executives issued warnings about the need for regulation. Speakers for companies including Anthropic, OpenAI, Google, and Meta all confirmed with Council Speaker Julie Menin that they will attend the hearing in front of the entire 51-member body. The council also sent a subpoena demanding someone from Elon Musk's SpaceX AI company to attend the rare meeting set for next Monday on October 5th. In New York, I'm Lizzie Ratabali.
1: New York-based PepsiCo plans to hike prices on some of its most popular snacks and drinks, among them Doritos, Ruffles, Sun Chips, and Cheetos. Liz Warner reports.
3: The company, headquartered in Purchase, says prices on certain products will rise by a low to mid-single-digit percentage, with increases expected by the end of the year or early 2027. PepsiCo says the hikes are meant to keep pace with inflation and offset higher commodity, packaging, and transportation costs. This comes just months after the company cut prices on some larger snack bags by as much as 15% in an effort to attract consumers. PepsiCo says prices on these affected products are still expected to remain below the price levels prior to the earlier cuts. In New York, I'm Liz Warner.
1: Lindsay Clancy is expected to be back in court tomorrow. The Massachusetts woman admitted to strangling her three children before trying to kill herself in 2023, but claimed in her trial she was suffering from postpartum psychosis. On Wall Street, the Dow down by 347 points, the S&P lower by 59. This is SRN News.
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1: The message you're about to hear was preached by Dr. Russell Bell. The title of this message is Full Assurance of Faith. And the text that Dr. Russell Bell chose for this message, the book of Hebrews, chapter number 6. This message was originally preached on November the 13th, 1988. Now, the message.
2: All right, if you would tonight, turn your Bibles to the book of Hebrews, chapter 6, and we're going to look at verse 11. That's Hebrews chapter 6, verse 11. Ernie, don't get me too loud. It will be bouncy out here. It's kind of hard to work with today. It's a little difficult for them fellows up there to get me just right. When you don't have, they're used to a certain pitch, a certain tune, and if you overdrive these microphones, they begin to just vibrate everywhere. And so you just bear with us. Tonight, our thought, and we'll just simply read one verse here and then get right into the message, but our thought has to do with verse 11. And we desire that every one of you do show the same diligence to the full assurance of hope unto the end. And I want to lift those words out of that verse, to the full assurance of hope unto the end. Full assurance. God wants us to have full assurance of faith. Years ago, a fellow was dying, and a pastor went to his bedside and said to him, "Sir, my brother, what persuasion are you?" And the fellow said, "I am of the persuasion of Paul." And he said, "What do you mean? You're the persuasion of Paul." I've heard people say, "I'm of the Methodist persuasion," or "I am of the Baptist persuasion," or "I am of the Lutheran persuasion," or "I am of the Episcopalian persuasion," or "the Holiness persuasion." But I don't think I've ever heard anybody say, "I am of the persuasion of Paul." Well, this man said that the reason that I am of the persuasion of Paul is because of what Paul said in 2 Timothy chapter 1 and verse 12. "For the which cause I also suffer these things, nevertheless I'm not ashamed. For I know whom I have believed, and am persuaded," see there's the persuasion, "and am persuaded that he's able to keep that which I've committed unto him against that day." So tonight, if we'd ask the question, what persuasion are you of? Would you say, "Well, I am of a Baptist persuasion," or "I am of another persuasion," or would you say with the man that was dying, "I am of the persuasion of Paul"? I'm persuaded. That means the thing is settled. It's over. It's finished. It's concluded. God has said in His Word that we're to have a full assurance of faith. And the secret to faith is the word know. John writing in John chapter 5, and verse 13 says, he says, "These things have I written unto you that believe on the name of the Son of God, that you may know that you have eternal life, and that you may believe upon his name." So the key word in full assurance of faith is the word to know. We know that we have passed from death unto life. I believe that word is important. And so the full assurance of faith is based upon actually three main things tonight. If you're going to have full assurance of faith, you're going to have to understand some things. It's not all emotion. There are going to come times it's going to simply knock you for a loop. There are going to come times your emotions are not going to be up that high. And as Brother Bill said tonight, now he sat up there and he played and he rejoiced. And then afterwards, he said, I feel good. Well, the truth of it is he got the rest of us feeling a little better. Amen? That's the truth of the matter. That's taking that portion of Scripture of speaking to yourselves in psalms and hymns and spiritual songs and singing and making melody in your heart as unto the Lord. That's taking that in a literal sense, and that's encouraging one's self in the Lord. But just as we can encourage ourselves in those psalms and hymns and spiritual songs and singing and making melody in our hearts as unto the Lord, we have to realize that there's something else that will establish us firmly, that our roots will grip firmly, the rock of ages. And that's based upon three things. Number one, it's based upon faith. Number two, it is based upon promise. And number three, it is based upon hope. So there are three things there tonight, faith and the promise and hope. Now you have to have faith tonight. We know that it's impossible to please God without it. They that come to Him must believe that He is a rewarder of them that diligently or carefully or meticulously seek Him. We must come believing that He is and that He is a rewarder of such. In Hebrews chapter 10, if you'll turn now to verse 22, I want you to underscore this verse if you don't already have it. He says, let us draw near with a true heart in full assurance of faith, having our hearts sprinkled from an evil conscience that has to do with the blood. The sprinkling always has

When you wash and take a bath, you do not wash your heart. You do not wash your liver. You do not wash your lungs. You wash the outer of your body. But to be cleansed takes a power beyond. And so the Word of God, it performs the surgery upon us that is needed. The Spirit of God does that surgery without the hands, and it performs that surgery, and it does it by the blood of Jesus Christ. This Bible would not wash you. This Bible would have no effect upon you if it were not, first of all, for the shedding of blood. Without the shedding of blood, there is no remission of sin. It is the blood that makes this book powerful tonight. It is the blood of Jesus Christ. Now, as we have full assurance of faith, the Bible said, let us draw near with a true heart. And you can underscore the word true heart. Not a double-minded heart. Not a fickle heart. Not a heart that is engrossed in itself. But a heart that is truly dedicated and in love with the Lord Jesus Christ. Let us draw near with a true heart in full assurance of faith. A double-minded man is unstable in all of his ways, and let not that man think that he shall receive anything of God. So here is a man that has a true heart, and he draws near in full assurance of faith. Now, that full assurance of faith is really important to us tonight. As we go back to the book of Hebrews, chapter 6 and verse 11, and we desire that every one of you do show the same diligence to the full assurance of hope unto the end. The writer is saying there's something I want from you. There's something I want you to experience, and that is to have this full assurance of hope. And, of course, we've seen in Hebrews 10:22, it's called also full assurance of faith. A true heart is a sincere heart. And a heart that is full and draws near is denoting desire. That's what the psalmist meant when he said, as a heart panteth after the watered brook, so panteth my soul after thee, O God. A desire. You cannot make a non-thirsty person thirsty. You can lead, as old fellow says, a horse to water, but you can't make him drink. You can put all the good things of our God out in front of every, how many people you want to put it out there in front of, and unless they have a desire on the inside for those spiritual things, you're actually waving your hands in the air and fighting the shadow fight. We need to realize tonight that it's the desire of the heart. God looketh on the heart. Man looketh on the outer appearance, but God looketh on the heart. And if God was to look into our hearts tonight, would he find full assurance? Would he find full assurance of hope unto the end? Would he find full assurance out of a true heart, a full assurance of faith? Would the Lord find this, or would he say, well, I don't know, there's something lacking there in that life? Would God find a desire to serve him? It scares me when I think of the possibility that I could do otherwise. I don't know what it does to you, but it really does frighten me to think that I could do something besides serve God. And I could. I could go out and get drunk tonight just like anybody else. I could abandon my family and I could leave all that's been precious and dear to me all these years. It's possible tonight that either one of us in this room could commit such heinous things. And to know the flesh as the flesh is, there dwelleth no good thing in it. So we must not trust the flesh. We must be careful of the flesh. The flesh will leap out. And we need to be careful of that. Then the Bible talks about this full assurance of faith. I'm glad that our faith is anchored in Jesus. In John's Gospel, chapter 9, I'll just give you the story. There was a man that was blind, and he was blind from his mother's womb. And already the chiefs of the Jews, the priest and the elders of the synagogue, the members of the Sanhedrin had gotten together, and they said, anybody that has anything to do with this name

0: of Jesus, we're going to throw him out of the synagogue. That's how serious it is. Now, to be thrown out of the synagogue is a pretty serious offense. I mean, you brought shame to your family. It's going to bring repercussions that even lead over into the business world. And so this man was born blind, and Jesus healed the man, and now he can see. And they said to this man, "Is he a sinner that did this thing to you?" And he said, "Whether he be a sinner or not, I don't know. But one thing I do know, whereas I was blind, yet now I see." Now that stirred that crowd up. And he began to really preach to those people. In fact, he said, "How is it that you don't know? I mean, after all, you're the smart people of the land. You're the educated people of the land. You're the religious fellows of the land. You ought to know who's of God, who's not of God. Here you are asking old blind man." And then when he gave them what they asked him for, they got mad with him and throwed him out of the synagogue anyhow. The truth of it is, you just can't satisfy this world. It's unsatisfiable tonight. And this man, though, said, "One thing I know, I was blind, but now I see." Now, there's a lot of things tonight I don't know, but there's one thing I do know. I do know I'm saved, and I do know that I am not worthy of being saved. I know that, beloved, in this flesh dwells no good thing. But then you'll find that not only does full assurance of faith or full assurance of salvation, that is based on faith, and you have to understand that. If you understand that, then you're not going to be in and out, up and down in a yo-yo kind of situation. Yes, some people are saved today. If they had a good week, they say, "Sure, I'm saved." If they've not had a good week, they don't know that they're saved. Then you come back and they've had a good week and say, "Are you saved?" Then they know they're saved. If they had a bad week, they don't know they're saved. If they've been a disappointment to somebody, if they've been a disappointment to themselves. How many of you tonight say, "Preacher, I know what you're talking about because I've been a disappointment even to me"? Would you raise your hand, please? I've been a disappointment. I've been a disappointment to me. I've been a disappointment. And yet my salvation is not based upon me. It's based upon Jesus. And when you understand that, you're dealing in the realm of the supernatural. You're dealing in the realm of faith. Faith is the key. Faith is the anchor. Faith reaches out and takes the promise of God. So it's based upon faith. Full assurance also comes because of understanding. Full assurance of understanding is gained by learning the ground facts of which salvation rests. You and I tonight don't just take the Word of God, just say carelessly. We must know the promise of God. And if we believe the Bible is true, then our salvation is secure because we have understanding of salvation. Somebody who comes up and is saved today and is lost tomorrow and saved the next day and lost tomorrow does not have an understanding of salvation. Colossians chapter 2, turn with me for just a moment. Colossians chapter 2 and verse 2. We're talking about full assurance of faith tonight. The scripture says here in verse 2, that their hearts might be comforted. That's a wonderful thing. Being knit together in love, and unto all riches, now hear the words, Colossians 2 verse 2, unto all riches of the full assurance of what? Understanding, to the acknowledgement of the mystery of God and of the Father and of Christ, in whom are hid all the treasures of wisdom and knowledge. Now, if we're going to have assurance of faith, we're going to have understanding. And there is a full assurance of understanding. The Bible tells us in 1 John chapter 5 and verse 20, if you'll turn there with me, he deals with this matter of understanding. 1 John chapter 5 and verse 20. And we know, isn't that a wonderful thing? That the Son of God is come. No question about it. There's not an infidel educated enough and powerful enough, persuasive enough to talk us out of it. We know that He is come. and hath given us an understanding that we may know him that is true, and we are in him that is true, even in his Son Jesus Christ. This is the true God, and not only is this the true God, but this is eternal life. So there in that passage of Scripture, we have the understanding. God has given to us an understanding. If you're saved tonight, God has put in your heart an understanding. The Bible was a foreign book, closed book, alien book. I had no interest in it whatsoever. But then when the Lord came into my heart, he'd done something in my soul and caused me to understand his word. And that brings assurance of faith. Then in 1 John chapter 5 and verse 13, which I quoted to you earlier, "These things have I written unto you that believe on the name of the Son of God." Now don't say, well, Bible reading is not necessary. Bible teaching is not necessary. Bible preaching is not necessary. For I want you to see that it is. "These things have I written unto you that believe on the name of the Son of God." You see this now, verse 13. "That ye may," what? "Know." How do you know? By what is written. The one thing that our young people probably get awful burnout on is study. They have to study spelling and arithmetic and English and biology and geography, and they have to study a number of broad subjects, and then they come to church and they hear the preacher stand up and say, "You gotta study." And that's the last thing, if you've been poring over books of any kind, that you want to hear is "you gotta study." But studying those other books are for a certain reason, but studying the Bible is for a very personal reason. Now, you may never use geography. No doubt you will use English and you will use math. I think those are probably, in spelling, those are probably the three most important things that you can study. But I will say this, the Bible is something you use every day of your life, and it doesn't just deal with now. Getting a better job, that's wonderful, but going to heaven's better. Amen. Having a raise is great, but knowing you're going to heaven is better. Now you gain this assurance of salvation, this assurance of being God's child forever. You have that understanding as you search the book and read the truth of God. "These things have I written unto you that believe on the name of the Son of God, that you may know." So what he has written must be read. It must be read. And reading your Bible is for your own spiritual benefit. Everybody knows that, but everybody doesn't practice that. Not only is the full assurance of salvation based upon faith and understanding, but there's some understanding of certain things. The fullness of understanding rests upon knowledge. You must understand something, but you can't understand it unless you have the knowledge of it. Now, I thank God tonight there are men who know how to break down the gasoline. I saw something on one of these educational programs the other day. I've always wondered how in the world they get gasoline out of that old crude oil. Then I saw this thing that where they run this crude oil through this machine, and it's a certain heat and certain temperature, and it begins to evaporate, and they catch it in something else, and then the hotter it gets, it evaporates, and they catch it in something else, and it's called a refining. And they might get kerosene out of one, and they finally get the high octane, but all of it comes out of the same barrel of crude oil. But that's because they have the knowledge of how to do that. They have an understanding, they have a knowledge of how to do that. You and I tonight must learn that in our hands tonight is one of the most powerful books that this world has ever known. We must realize tonight that in our hands lies happiness, joy, peace, contentment, tranquility. Everything we need is found in the lids of this book. But we must have an understanding of that. And in order to have an understanding, we must know what it says. If you were to look, you'd find in John, I read it this morning, 10 verse 28, where Jesus said, that I give unto them eternal life, and they shall never perish. Never perish means never perish. I have a knowledge that he said it, and I have an understanding of that knowledge now. So it brings an assurance over my heart that I will never perish. He said, they are passed from death unto life and shall not come into condemnation. That brings, I have a knowledge of it. I have an understanding of it. That brings a full assurance into my heart concerning my salvation. So in the morning, I won't get up lost. I may get up feeling like the devil has camped out on the foot of my bed. I may get up feeling like that he's drugged me through the Ezekiel's valley of dry bones all night long. I may look in the mirror and start to shave and say to God, God, can this dead thing live? I might have a whole lot of things that runs through my mind, but one thing I know whom I have believed. And I have the full assurance of that faith. Heaven is mine. It's based upon the promise of God. In 2 Timothy chapter 1, verse 12, as I gave you this in the beginning, I am persuaded that which I have committed unto him, he's able to keep it against that day. Now that brings full assurance into my heart. I am persuaded. Now that's God's promise. Persuasion is not based on our emotions. It's not based on how we feel. It's based on the promise of God. Dr. D.S. Gordon, many years ago, gives a story of an elderly woman that was really faithful to the Lord. And she had committed many verses of Scripture to her mind and heart. But as she began to grow old, she began to lose things. You know how we do when we get older? We lose things. We just simply lose it. We used to quote the verse, but now we can't quote the verse. We used to remember a lot, but don't remember. And she began to forget things. And she forgot all of that verse except, I am persuaded that which I've committed unto him, he's able to keep it against that day. And she got worse and she got worse. And finally she could only remember, I am persuaded that which I have committed unto him. And that's all she could remember, that which I have committed unto him. And she finally got worse and she's lying on her bed and she's dying now. And she can barely whisper. You know how sometimes when you go to the deathbed of a person and you put your ear down to their ear trying to hear that last precious word they say in this world? How many of you have ever done that? Would you raise your hand? Some of you know what I'm talking about. You're trying to give that last bit of support in this life that you can give, and you put the ear down there and you listen with all of your strength. And they put their ear down to her voice, and she had forgotten the verse. She had forgotten, for I am persuaded that which I've committed unto him, that he's able to keep it against that day. And all they could hear her say was, him, him, him, him, him. Whatever else you forget in this world, never forget him. And that stirred that people's heart. And it was enough to stir their heart. So full assurance of faith is based upon our faith and our understanding, the understanding of his promise and the understanding of the completeness of his atonement. Jesus on the cross said, Father, it is finished.
1: I think they said that word is tetelestai. It is finished. It is complete. It is over. For anybody to think that they may work their way to heaven, they have not looked at salvation as a complete product. And if you have the understanding that it is complete, that it is finished, that means you cannot add anything to it. It is there, and it's to be accepted as God has given it to us. The scripture goes on to tell us in Hebrews chapter 1 and verse 3 and verse... Well, let's just take Hebrews chapter 1, verse 3, and we'll stop with that one. Who being the brightness of His glory and the express image of His person, and upholding all things by the word of His power, when He had by Himself purged our sins, sat down on the right hand of the Majesty on high. When did He do that? When He had by Himself purged our sins. Not until, but when He had purged our sins, then He sat down on the right hand of the Majesty on high. Why? Because that verse goes with the verse in John 19, verse 30, where it says, it is finished. It is over. It is complete. Tetelestai. Thank God tonight that it is finished. And when we have an understanding of that promise and an understanding of that atoning work on Calvary, then we have full assurance of faith. Now, folks, you might think tonight, well, preacher, you're just preaching old stuff to us. You'd be surprised how many folks right in our own congregation wrestle with this matter of whether I'm saved or not. Various times something will come along, catch you at a low ebb, and you'll find yourself doubting whether or not you're saved. How many have ever had doubts? Would you raise your hand? Every one of us. Say, preacher, you ever had doubts? Sure, I've had doubts. I've never doubted God, but I sure have doubted whether it's something so wonderful as this could be given to us as a gift of God. Had to stop and go back to the book and read the book, and then the Word just settled my heart down and brought that sweet peace back in my life again. That's what does it. And so the Scriptures are to have that effect upon us. His promise, never perish, able to keep. He's able to keep His promise. And then the finished work of Calvary. Then also of the intercessor work of Christ in Hebrews chapter 7, verse 25. And we're almost through now. Hebrews chapter 7, verse 25. Wherefore is able to save them to the what? Uttermost. Somebody said you can put guttermost in there and not be wrong, but uttermost is correct, not guttermost. Every place is not a guttermost. But uttermost means wherever you find a man, whether he's in deep moral sin or whether he's living a good moral life, doesn't matter where you find him. You find him with or without clothes, with or without education, with or without riches, with or without talents. No matter how you find him, Jesus is able to save them to the uttermost that come to God, unto God, by him. Seeing he ever liveth to make intercession for them. Now think about that. The reason Jesus Christ is where he is at this very evening is that he might intercede for those that would come unto God by him. He loved this world. It was recklessly evil. It was totally depraved. It was wretched on the way to a devil's hell, facing God's eternal judgment, without hope, without God, without remedy. And Jesus paid the supreme sacrifice that men could be saved. And now, do you think a sinner is going to have to beg God to save him? He sits there tonight at the right hand of the Father to intercede for whoever will come unto God by him. Doesn't matter what they've done, where they've been. Doesn't matter how deep in sin they have gone. He lives to intercede. And when you understand that, Now, if he lived to intercede for me when I was ungodly and wretched, that he sat there that he might plead the blood in my behalf that I could be saved, how much more so tonight as a child of God? Amen. So, if one has an understanding of the complete atonement and of the intercessor work of Christ, look in Hebrews 2 for just a minute, verse 18. For in that he himself hath suffered being tempted, he's able to succor them that are tempted. What is he saying here? He's able to relieve. He's able to assist. He's able. If you tonight are tempted and tested and tried, and who isn't? If you go through all those things, there's somebody that is able to succor you, somebody who's able to assist you, somebody who's able to relieve you. And who is that somebody? Jesus. How many of you ever had burdens that seemed like it was just going to crush you right down into the floor? It seemed like when you got off the bed in the morning, there was weights upon you. You just could not go through that day. You could not seem to bear it. And yet you knew you had to try. And you got up and you started out. And you found the succoring grace of God real to your soul. For he came along beside and bore your burden and relieved you of that heavy thing. If I didn't know there was God any other way, I'd know it that way. Years ago, a boy went off to college and came home. We said, Mama, she was an old, dear, real old-fashioned Christian, read her Bible all her life. He'd gone off and learned about all these translations. So he thought he'd come home and pick on his mama a little bit. And he said, Mama, he said, you know our Bible comes from manuscripts of way, way back, and it's a translation. And Mama, how do you know that the translators weren't crooked and conniving and corrupt? And how do you know that the translators of the Bible were correct? And she, in that very old, saintly, settled, satisfied, serene way of hers, said, my boy, I've had too many Bible verses translated myself to doubt the Word of God. You and I tonight need to learn what it's like to have the Bible translated in our life. She'd trusted too many of the promises. She'd seen God do too much to doubt the Word of God. So our assurance of faith tonight comes from the intercessor work of the Lord Jesus Christ. He's able to succor. In 1 John 2, verse 1, and boy, we better be glad of this one. 1 John chapter 2, verse 1. I want you to look at this. We're so prone to forget our vulnerability. Our vulnerability. He says, my little children, these things write unto you that you sin not, and if any man sin, we have an advocate with the Father, Jesus Christ, the righteous. He is the propitiation of for our sins, not for ours only, but also for the sins of the whole world. The word propitiation, as you well know, deals with a mercy lid on the Ark of the Covenant. Jesus. John said, I write these things unto you that you sin not, but if any man sin, if any man, there's the possibility there, isn't it? Did you go back? Did you go through this past week without sinning? Did you do it? Did I do it? I believe that if you and I was to dedicate ourselves right, walk according to that book, be filled with the Spirit as God so commands, live in the manner God wants us to live, yes, we could live in this world without sinning. But the fact of it is, we got two natures in us tonight. One's called the old bad nature. And there's too many battles that we fight and lose, And we do from time to time sin. It may be omission or commission. To not be filled with the Spirit of God is a sin. And how many times have I sinned in that regard? And Brother Billy, not to be filled with the Spirit of God is just as much a sin in my life as if I'd go out and get drunk physically. But you find many Christians don't look at it that way. Don't believe it that way. Oh, they see the horrible terribleness, and it is for the flesh to get sopped with wine and liquor and beer. And that thing is out of hell. There's no good in it whatsoever. And it's wicked and wrong, and God condemns it. But it's just as wicked and wrong not to be filled with the Spirit of God. And Jesus said, ye shall be my witnesses in Jerusalem, Judea, Samaria, uttermost parts of the earth. And beloved, the lack of witness is a testimony, is an evidence, is a testimonial of God that there is a lack of the fullness of His control in that life. Amen. So what are you saying, preacher? I'm saying if any man sin, we have an advocate with the Father, Jesus Christ the righteous. It's good tonight to have an advocate. I'm leaving you with this. It's good to have an advocate. It's good to have somebody who cares enough for you to plead your case. It's good that somebody cares enough about you intimately to deal with you on an intimate basis. Everybody that cares about you don't care about you intimately. Right in this auditorium tonight, there are degrees of relationships. In fact, you don't have to leave the, you don't even have to get into an auditorium. All you got to do is go into a home. And you find a husband and a wife. There's a relationship there that's different between husband, wife, and child. And you go into the life of the child, there's a relationship between the child and the parents that's different from the child and maybe a brother or sister. The relationships varies in degrees. And right here tonight, there are differences, differing relationships. But there's one thing that all of us tonight can have. And as the preacher said the other night, at least 9 people going to get something out of the service. And some folks carried oranges, and or not oranges, but grapefruit and bananas and pears and apples and so forth out of here. And some folks did get something. Well, there's something tonight that every one of us can get and carry home on our and enjoy and relish in and thank God for, and that is that we have an advocate. Do you understand what it means to have an advocate? If tonight the law would pull up out here and the little blue light running, and would come in here and say, all right, I have a warrant in my hand for Mr. Jimmy Tippett. Jimmy, you're going to need an advocate. You're going to need one. Or I have a warrant in my hand for Mr. Charles Gore. Charlie, you're going to need an advocate. Or I have a warrant in my hand for a certain school teacher who teaches math, and here's a certain young lad in his class, and his daddy's got bent out of shape, and he's gone and taken a warrant out, and his name is Mr. Ken Pope. Ken, you're going to need an advocate. The Bible says tonight that if any man sin, we have an advocate with the Father. Why with the Father? Because a transgression has been committed against the Father. We have not heeded His word, done His will, walked in His way. We've not been obedient to His truth. We've lived our lives according to our own desires and our own ways. And we need an advocate. And Jesus steps up and says, Father, I want to talk to you just a minute about that preacher down there. Now, he means well, but he's like everybody else. He's like everybody else. He needs your help. He needs your forgiveness. Amen?
2: Amen.
1: An advocate. These things I write unto you that you sin not. It's not God's will we sin. It's not God's intention that we sin. And when we do it, and we don't use our advocate, we soon lose the peace of the assurance of our salvation. You go out here and do something wrong, think something wrong, get in the wrong attitude, get in the wrong spirit, and don't come to Jesus and confess it. Just disregard that thing in your life and say, take the attitude, it's nobody's business. But it is somebody's business. You take that kind of attitude, it won't be long, son. You won't have enough joy to turn a gnat around. But if you'll come to Jesus and you'll come to Him and He's your advocate. Brother Billy, if a blue light pulled outside tonight and fellas got my name and got a warrant for my arrest, and maybe Brother Joe Farrington could say to the policeman, "Sir, wait a minute, I know this man. I'll vouch for him. He's my pastor. He's not going nowhere. You needn't go through all this stuff. You needn't put handcuffs on him. I'll vouch for him. He's all right. I'll stand for him, all right? If he leaves town, come get me." I want you to know that's exactly what God did. Jesus said, "If he leaves town, come get me." And we all left town, and God came and got Jesus. Amen? And now he is our advocate. Amen. He's our advocate. Salvation, one of the sweetest, most wonderful things you and I could ever experience. We need to praise our Lord for it tonight and thank Him that we got it. And anytime you get the chance to raise your hand that you're saved or tell somebody else that you're saved, don't ever think it gets old hat. You might think, "Well, preacher, here it is again. You've asked us to raise our hands." And I'll raise half-heartedly, half-spirited, just kind of, I'll get it over with. God help us, folks. Every time you can put that hand up, you put it up. It took the blood of God's precious Son to make you able to put it up. And the only reason you can hold it up is you got an advocate. And if you understand that, your salvation never grows old, never grows weak, never grows dim. It's ever living. It's ever vital in your life because you know what you're doing and why you're doing it. Brother Bobby Dickerson stepped out this morning and said about the young man that got killed in the fire up here. I don't know the young man's name. Evidently, he must have been in the house, and if I understand the story correctly, the house was on fire, and he must have jumped up, and in coming out, it really burned his arm real bad. I understand the flesh kind of melted there, the skin kind of melted. And it just collapsed his lungs. Folks, the last thing you want to do, if you're ever in a fire, don't stand up. Hug the floor. Amen. Hug the floor. That's no time to stand up and be macho. That's a time to be humble. Get down, and get down in a hurry, and stay as low as you can stay. Amen. Young man jumped up, and he did, evidently. That's what got him, the heat just... Joe and CT can tell you more about that than I can. But you and I tonight need to stop and thank the Lord that we know something. I know I'm going to heaven. And if my life is snuffed out tonight, I hope nobody in here has anything against me. If my life is taken from me tonight, Brother CT, I'm not ashamed to ask forgiveness wherever forgiveness is needed. You listening to me? I leave this whole world, and I pillow my head tonight, Brother Billy. I want to pillow it with no sin cropped up in there. I mean that thing with all my heart. Why? Because I know I could leave this world tonight. And one of these sweet evenings, I'm going to journey. I'm going to finish it. I've been pilgriming now for 48 years, and won't be long now. I'm going to finish the journey. I'm going to finish the journey. And so are you.
2: Amen.
1: But God help us to leave it in Christian style.
2: Amen.
1: Amen. Amen. Christian style. Father, bless your word to our hearts tonight. Help us to be obedient to your truth, to love you supremely. Our Lord, to commit ourselves totally in your hands. And I do ask you, Lord, to forgive me of any and all things that would be displeasing to you, disruptive of the Spirit of God's work in my life. And I pray, our Father, for this people, that you would enable them and, Father, fill them. And, Lord, that you would give grace upon their lives to strengthen them. And our Lord will thank you. And our Father, I'm so thankful tonight that salvation is based upon our Lord and our God and what he did for us. In Jesus' precious name, amen. Going to ask you to stand, if you would, please. And I think we'll not have any singing, Brother Bob, if you don't mind. Our voices are about had it anyway tonight. But if we'll just simply stand, and they're going to play, Have Thine Own Way, Lord. As we stand, going to ask you to bow your heads, search your heart. Ask the question, is there need for me tonight? Do I need to move up? Do I need to take care of anything in my life? Maybe you've been struggling over this matter of assurance of salvation, but God's answered some things for you tonight. And you know that by God's grace, you're going to have to put some time aside to read and to study and to pray. Now, I don't know what the need might be, don't know quite how to give the invitation, but I'm asking you as a Christian, if you need to come, this old-fashioned altar is open. And if you're unsaved tonight, if you're unsaved, it's open for you. My, how God loves sinners. He does. He gave his son for a whole world full of them. He's not your enemy. He's your friend. But you must trust him. You must trust him. How many can say tonight, preacher, I know I'm saved. No doubt about it. Here's my hand. No, I'm saved. No doubt about it. None whatsoever. None whatsoever. God bless you. Father, dismiss us in thy spirit. Stir our hearts to serve you, to love you. Go with us this week and watch over us. And we'll praise you in Jesus' precious name. Amen. God bless you and good night.
3: 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The title of this message is Full Assurance of Faith. And this message was originally preached on November the 13th, 1988.

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1: With SRN News, I'm John Scott. Wind whipping Mexico's northern Pacific coast, and water started to flood some streets as Hurricane Polo bears down on Baja California Sur. The hurricane threatening flash floods and mudslides in the fishing town of Puerto San Carlos. High tides and pounding waves from Polo were breaching sea barriers as residents worried for their homes in the mostly empty town. Polo could bring heavy rain and flooding to parts of the U.S. Southwest later in the week. Eight counties in New Jersey remain under a state of emergency as crews continue to restore power in areas hard hit from the nor'easter.
2: The storm caused street flooding in numerous communities along the Jersey Shore. There were voluntary evacuations in Manasquan, where this guy says it was a close call.
3: Oh, this is the worst. This one was the worst for us. Another foot or two higher, it would have been in the house.
2: First responders dealt with home and vehicle water rescues in Seabright, and significant beach erosion is being reported in the Brigantine area. Governor Mikey Sherrill says NJDEP crews will be inspecting the beaches.
4: We will start fixing what we can and submit an application for federal assistance, if appropriate.
2: There are school districts either closed or with delayed openings today. In New Jersey, I'm Scott Pringle.
1: A Haitian-American pastor is on trial in Miami federal court for allegedly conspiring to kidnap and kill Haiti's president in 2021.
5: 67-year-old Christian Emmanuel Sinan's jury trial comes as the Florida-based doctor was unable to stand trial with four other men due to health reasons. Former federal prosecutor David Weinstein on his motive.
6: Now, you know, remember, he was trying to be, I believe, the next president, and so the incentive here for him is a little bit different than those of the other people who were involved.
5: Sinan has pleaded not guilty to eight charges, the most serious being conspiring to kidnap or kill a person outside the U.S. If convicted, he faces life in prison. Karen Curtis, Miami.
1: This is SRN News. Americans are doing a lot of gambling.
7: According to a new data analysis from the Pew Research Center, the number of people using so-called prediction markets to place wagers on everything from sports to the war in Ukraine is soaring. Betting on Kalshi and Polymarket, the two biggest prediction markets, went from $25.7 billion in May of this year to $53 billion just 2 months later. Clergymen, family advocates, and psychiatrists say the U.S. will soon be facing the consequences of its newfound gambling addiction. Michael Harrington reporting.
1: Authorities say a former Canadian soldier who opened fire on a police officer outside an Ontario synagogue on Yom Kippur shouted, "You're going to die for the Jews," moments before shooting. Officer Jeff Smith died of his wounds and another officer was injured, but they killed the gunman, 29-year-old Sean Ward. No one inside the Sons of Jacob synagogue was injured. This is SRN News. Instagram launching a new premium feature, Instagram Plus, for $3.99 a month.
8: 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The story preview lets users look at someone's story without showing up on their viewer list, and there are also features that help hide actions from other users, including posting to your profile or highlights without showing up in friends' feeds. I'm Tammy Trujillo.
1: LeBron James has joined the Philadelphia 76ers wearing the number 23 jersey. He's excited to play with close friend Tyrese Maxey and start his 24th NBA season. The Sixers gearing up for a highly anticipated season. More details at srnnews.com.
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12: I greet you in the name that's above every name, the wonderful, glorious, matchless name of Jesus. That at that name, the Bible tells us, every knee's going to bow and every tongue's going to confess that Jesus is Lord. I thank God for that. And I look forward to that day. But I'm trying while I'm here on this earth, I'm trying to give him the very best that I have and to serve him with the very best that I have. I love him and I thank him and I praise him, and he's worthy of all honor, of all glory, of all adoration. He is worthy of it all. Now, I went off there yesterday by asking a question. Are you a channel or are you a reservoir? Now, the Bible tells us in 2 Corinthians chapter 1 and verse 4 that God comes and comforts us, and he gives us what we need to get through. But the Bible said, then we are in return to take that same comfort that God gave us and to share it with the next man and give it to him like God gave it to you, and it helps you and it ministered to you and it did a great work for you. And so now I'm going to share it with someone who doesn't know about it. And he makes the statement here in 2 Corinthians chapter 1 verse 4, who comforteth us in all our tribulation. Now we can say amen to that. He's helped us time and time and time again. And so he has comforted us in our tribulation, so that we may be able to comfort them which are in any trouble by the comfort wherewith we ourselves are comforted of God. So again, let me ask you a question. Are you a reservoir or are you a channel? Now, the Bible's very clear that God's going to take care of us. God's going to be there for us. God's going to help us. I mean, he's a promise that to us. But then we're to take it and we're to share it with the next man that's struggling with the same battles that we're struggling in, or we're struggling in. Amen. So God comforts us so that we in turn can comfort the next man. And beloved, when we let these blessings flow into our lives and there's no channel out, the water just keeps coming in and coming in. And that's why they have, build these dams when the water gets up so high. Then they'll open some floodgates and let the water. But they're just a reservoir. They're just a great big huge pond where all the water comes in, and they save every drop they possibly can for the county. But listen, we take the blessings that God's given us, and then we turn around and we give it to the next man. Now, are you a reservoir? Is God just pumping good in your life and good and good and good and good? And you're taking, but you never share with the next man what God can do in their life.

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5: All right, thank you for tuning in. Hey, let's read Jeremiah 32 and verse 17 again. It says, "Ah, Lord God, behold, thou hast made the heaven and the earth by thy great power and stretched out arm." Here it is. "And there is nothing too hard for thee." There is nothing too hard for thee. Can I say it again? There is nothing too hard for thee. The "thee" tells of God. Yeah. The "thee" represents God. Amen. And I thank God, amen, that he saved my soul from a devil's hell by sending his son into the world, amen, to die on an old rugged cross for me. He did. He died on an old rugged cross for me. And boy, I think back, 42 years is a long time. And got a Brother Ed Dunnigan at my church, been saved. I think it's this November 2nd. It'll be 68 years. 68 years when Brother Ed Dunnigan got saved. I was 2 months old. 2 months old, but he's been saved 68 years. He's a deacon at our church, an adult Sunday school teacher, and he's a wonderful man. Amen. Loves the Lord, faithful to God. And him and his, when his wife was alive, she was as faithful as they was both faithful. Amen. And strong in our church, and we love them. And I'll tell you something. I'll tell you something. It's a blessing to know that people can live for God for 68 years and still raise their hand and still give a good word of testimony of how good the Lord is. Could someone say amen out there? Amen. Glory to God. Can I ask you a question? How long you been saved? Huh? Listen, I hope when I get, my prayer is I get to stay in my right mind. When I get to the point, amen, I want to praise God. I want to praise God. Amen. Because he's been good to me, and he ain't never going to run out. God's goodness don't run out. No, God's love, hey, God's love don't run out. His mercy is not going to run out. Listen, you go ahead and sing of the mercies of the Lord, and just go ahead and sing forever. Amen. And make known with your mouth, amen, the faithfulness to everyone, amen, to all generations. Just go ahead and tell and sing out about the wonderfulness of his long suffering, amen. That's right, how he stretched out his hand, amen, and made this world, glory to God, and provided salvation for mankind. Somebody ought to say amen to that right now. Listen, he's wonderful in his goodness. You ought to say amen to that right there, amen. He's wonderful in his long suffering. Nothing's too hard for thee. Amen. You think about faith in this message right here. Faith meets God's approval. Faith protects us in trials. Amen. Faith, always pleases God. Faith prevents Satan from overcoming us. Amen. Our faith, for whatsoever is born of God overcometh the world. And this is the victory that overcometh the world. What? Even our faith. Huh? That's right. Even our faith, glory to God. And I'm going to tell you what, we are absolutely placed in a wonderful position that when it says nothing.

0: nothing is too hard for God. That places us in an excellent and wonderful position, amen, because we're able to do all things. You know, Ephesians chapter 3:20, now to him that is able to do exceeding abundantly above all that we ask or think, according to the power that worketh in us. Time's coming on. Gotta go.
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Amen. Hallelujah. My sins are all gone. They've been washed away. Here it is. Are you ready? I read this verse a lot. I just like to pound this baby home. And from Jesus Christ, who is the faithful witness and the first begotten of the dead and the prince of the kings of the earth, unto him that loved us and washed us from our sins in his own blood. Can I tell you, our sins are gone. We got something to shout about. Good morning. I'm in the air chair, and I finally made it back. I do want to thank Grace Baptist Church there in LaGrange, Kentucky. Pastor Woosley and the fine folks there had a wonderful time presenting the work and preaching. I even actually preached on the blood. How about that? And they did feed us, had a nice little dinner afterwards. Just a great time of fellowship. Thank you. I know that there's people up there in the Kentucky area, Dry Ridge, and in that area, Cincinnati, Ohio, that listen to WTBI Radio Ministries, your best sound around, and also Altman Baptist Church, whom I spent last Sunday, the Sunday before last, Pastor Jason Williams and his family and the fine folks there, and we just had a great time, a great blessing, and what a blessing. Praise the Lord. And so there you have it. How about that? But I'm back. This is your Midnight Watch. My name is Brother Ward David Gillett. Glad to be with you. Had a good time up in New York visiting my family. Got the gospel out to them. And, well, we'll just watch and see what the Lord's going to do there. 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Greenville, South Carolina. That was His Will. My Sins Are Gone. Coming up here at the bottom of the hour, Sounds from Sinai, Pastor Rudy Smith. And don't forget, at the top of the hour, we're going to be back into this day in Baptist history. Looking forward to that. But right now, it's 66 degrees outside here in Greenville, South Carolina. 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It is Tuesday, September 29th, year of the Lord 2026, and it looks like overnight through the morning hours, mostly clear, low of 58, and then today, sunny, a high of 84. Tonight, clear, low of 58. And Wednesday, sunny, a high of 87 degrees. Well, we're going to turn this thing back over to His Will, as small as I am. He didn't stay dead. Can I tell you, he didn't stay dead. He got up, and he rose from the grave the third day. Simple Faith Quartet, the glorious things he has done. Sounds from Sinai, and then Down East, boys, the blood remains.

As seasons change, Climate Control of Easley provides heating and air conditioning for both residential and commercial needs. 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They're located at 4763 Highway 153 in Easley, and their number is 269-5576. That's 269-5576. And this message is sponsored by a grant from Climate Control of Easley.

0: Hello, friends. This is Rudy Smith, the pastor of Mount Sinai Baptist Church, inviting you to listen for the next 15 minutes to Sounds from Sinai, a radio ministry of the Mount Sinai Baptist Church here in Pickens, South Carolina.
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0: And welcome to the broadcast today. We'll begin our program with a song from one of our services. We have several singing groups at the church. Here's a trio made up of our choir director, Brother Curtis Limbaugh, Sister Barbara Roberts, and Sister Joyce Robson. They come around to sing for us the song, Jesus is His Name. Hope it's a blessing to you as they sing.

0: Amen. Thank you, beloved, for that wonderful message and song. And now for today's message, take your Bible and turn with us to the book of 2 Timothy, chapter number 2 and verse 1. 2 Timothy, chapter 2 and verse 1. We want to listen to a message that I preached some time ago at the church on this subject, be strong in His grace. Now for part one of the message, we go by way of recording live into the services at Mount Sinai Baptist Church.
1: Thou, therefore, my son, be strong in the grace that is in Christ Jesus. I would preach today as the Lord would give us utterance, simply on be strong in His grace. Be strong in His grace. But first, the first part of this verse, thou, therefore, my son. Thou, of course, is an address to Timothy, to whom the letter is addressed. Timothy was Paul's son in the ministry. They had been bosom buddies in the work of God for years and years. And Paul had trained and schooled Timothy and stirred up that faith that had been in his mother and in his grandmother, and instructed this young man, but he's no longer a young man, in the ways of God and in the ways of God's grace. So thou is a reference to Timothy. Then thou, therefore, a retrospective term pointing back to what Paul had been talking about earlier in this letter. The sufferings that he had encountered. Verse 12, for the which cause I also suffer these things. But not only that pointed back to the sufferings, but also it pointed back to what Paul had been talking about, that during the time of his sufferings, that the sweet Lord had sent folk to aid him and to help him even while he was in prison. And so when he says, thou therefore, considering, yes, there's sufferings to go through, but there's a God that will send to your aid. Thou therefore, and then he says, my son. Now also Timothy, no doubt at this time, was also an elder. Yet the aged apostle Paul still fondly regards Timothy as his son. You might remember that 2 Timothy is the last of the Pauline epistles, and it is the epistle that he writes last before he lays his head down at Nero's chopping block and takes his ship that has come in to deliver his soul to glory. For he had fought a good fight and kept the faith and finished his course. And in this final word to Timothy, his son in the ministry, Paul has given some final instructions to this man of God, Timothy, about his need and some things that he'll need to know as he's getting ready, of course, Paul is, to depart. And thus he tells him, Timothy, my son, be thou strong in the grace that is in Christ Jesus. Paul said, you need to get a hold of this. Be thou strong in the grace that is in Christ Jesus. He knew what Timothy would be facing in the ministry, and he knew what kind of special strength that Timothy would need to be strong in the ministry. And so he says here, be strong in the grace that is in Christ Jesus. I want to talk a little bit on that today. Be strong in His grace. Now, having given the introduction, let's go on in this verse with an exposition here. Three areas I want to address. Number one, this is simple, the strength of grace. Number two, the significance of grace. Number three, the source of grace. In this simple little verse, first of all, the strength of grace. Be strong in the grace. Be strong, the command that is given here. This is not a, something that he is just simply to pass over lightly, but this is imperative. It is a command, an injunction. He's saying to Timothy, be strong. Here is a command. Be strong in the grace. You need to do this. You need to address this. You need to purpose purpose in your heart to make this choice to be strong. So the command that is here. And then the cause. The cause for being strong. The reason that Timothy needed strength was to face what he was going to face in his life for the Lord. He needs strength to face the persecutions that would arise. He would need strength to face the problems that would arise as he carried out the work of the ministry. He would need strength to face the perils that he would face in his ministry. Of course, in these days of Paul's wrote this epistle, there was a persecution that would increase through the next several years against the church. And Paul said, hey, Timothy, you're going to be facing some persecutions, some problems, and some perils. And you need to get strengthened. You need to get strength in the Lord. You need some strength, and you're going to have it because of the persecutions and the problems and the pressures and the perils that you'll face in the ministry. So the cause. He also needed strength, I believe, to preach. He needed that strength that's not physical stamina, not mental ability, but is spiritual. That which is in Christ, that which is in grace. He needed strength to preach. He needed strength to be a pastor. He needed strength, brother and sister, to persevere amid all the problems and the heartaches and troubles that he would have to face. I'll tell you what Paul says, be thou strong. Not a place for weaklings or weak-kneed or anemic Christians in this hour that Paul was writing, but he needed to exhort this young man or this man of God to be strong. If Timothy needed that exhortation in that day, how much more do I need it in this day? Be strong! Be strong! I'll tell you what, the enemy is raging and there are adversities on every side and problems and pressures and perils at every turn. But I'm glad there is a strength for the people of God. A strength for the people of God. The command here. The cause. Number three, the condition. Strength. Be thou strong. This word strong in dunameo means to empower. It means to enable. It means to increase in strength. To strengthen. To be made strong. I'll tell you what, God's grace, brother, will enable you to stand. God's grace will equip you to stand. God's grace will empower you to stand. And so he says here, be strong. You need to have something that'll give you the ability and the stamina to stand. You need some standing grace, Timothy. Be strong. Now the strength here is not just physical, although there it has an effect on the physical. But the strength here referred to is, brother and sister, not just physical and mental, but spiritual strength. For this is a spiritual warfare that Timothy was involved in. And he needed strength that comes from the grace of God. And so the strength of grace. Now let me mention number two. Not only the strength of grace, but the significance of grace. Grace. Grace. Marvelous grace. Grace that lifted me. Grace that brought me into a right standing with God. Grace that favored me. Grace that lightens my path, lifts my load. Grace that helps me to carry on when I feel like quitting. Grace that is sufficient for the journey. Grace, brother and sister, that shined on you and I. Oh, what marvelous, marvelous truth is involved in this little term, grace. The Greek word is charis. Fact, grace, brother and sister, lifted this Greek term a higher than it had ever been used before. Grace, as we understand it, New Testament doctrinally, just to give you a simple and workable definition, what grace is, simply put, grace is the undeserved, unearned, unmerited favor of God toward hell-deserving men and women. I said grace is the unearned, undeserved, oh yes, unmerited favor of God toward hell-deserving men and women. Now, grace goes further than mercy.

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That address again, Mount Sinai Baptist Church, 830 Country Club Road, Pickens, South Carolina, zip 29671. And now, until we meet again on tomorrow's broadcast, this is Pastor Rudy Smith saying, may the Lord bless you, is our prayer.

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That is right. The blood remains. And, you know, the blood is precious, don't you know? And the blood is redemptive, and the blood is cleansing, or it cleanses. How about the blood is satisfying? It satisfied God. It reconciled us back to God. The blood justifies, through forgiveness to have peace with God the Father. The blood gives us access. Oh, there's so much more, so much more. The blood saves us instinctively. Eternally, continually, forever, completely in Christ Jesus. Amen. Praise the Lord. You know, the Bible says over here in Proverbs 28, verse 13, he that covereth his sins shall not prosper. I'm here to tell you, you need the blood of Jesus Christ. You need to come to Calvary. Don't cover your sin. You know you're a sinner. And then it says, but whoso confesseth and forsaketh them shall have mercy. You can have mercy this morning, sinner. That's right. You can have mercy. You can have the blood that still remains, that still cleanses and still washes and still has saving power. Wash your sins away. How about that? Well, that was the Down East Boys. The Blood Remains, Simple Faith Quartet, before Sounds from Sinai, the glorious things he has done. Coming up next, McLaughlin's More Precious Than Gold. Hey, I'm here to tell you something. We got something more precious than gold. Marvin West, Where the Soul Never Dies. And then the Grissups, What a Day That'll Be. Don't forget, at the bottom of the hour at 1:30, daily scripture reading. We'll be reading out of Genesis chapter 37. And then we have our 2:40 prayer time, 3 o'clock, the old time preaching hour. And I think it is going to be Don Jasmine preaching the heavenlies. And then at 4:45, encouraging words from Tabernacle with our dear friend and pastor, Tabernacle Baptist Church, Pastor Doug Benton. Right now, here we are, the McLaughlins.

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1: With SRN News, I'm John Scott. U.S. Ambassador to China David Perdue confirms President Trump raised the possibility of selling weapons to China during his recent meeting with President Xi Jinping.
2: Perdue made the comments Sunday on Fox News, saying Trump asked Xi if China would like to buy U.S. arms. The remarks come as the two countries continue to compete over trade, technology, and Taiwan. Trump and Xi are expected to meet again in November at the Asia-Pacific Economic Cooperation Summit, followed by another meeting in December at the G20 Summit in Miami. Their latest meeting ended Friday after Xi's three-day state visit to Washington. I'm Mark Mayfield.
1: Mediators working with Iran and the United States on a deal to end fighting and open the Strait of Hormuz. Iranian state media reported that Foreign Minister Abbas Araghchi will meet with Qatari mediators about the latest discussions. President Trump is reportedly open to pursuing a non-military resolution to the conflict if one can be achieved. The late September nor'easter will continue to impact Massachusetts through Monday evening, despite the storm gradually winding down. Some minor impacts still expected, from flooding to coastal concerns. The strongest winds behind us, but there were some locations, especially the higher terrain at the coast, also where the wind could get up to 70 miles per hour. And health news, it's that time of year when everyone starts getting sick.
3: COVID numbers are on the rise, and this has led to a surge of admissions at city hospitals. 500 cases in September marks the biggest jump in people seeking care for COVID since October of last year. Health officials say this is not just isolated to New York City, as statewide numbers are also up. Doctors recommend staying up to date on COVID and flu vaccines. Of the recent COVID cases reported, 12 have been fatal, so medical professionals are stressing that it's important to get vaccinated. In New York, I'm Liz Warner.
1: This is SRN News. Franklin Graham will be heading back to the United Kingdom soon.
4: The popular evangelist is scheduled to preach the gospel in Manchester on October 3rd. Graham has a long history with the UK, as did his father, Billy. Of course, there was a problem back in 2020 when several of the venues Graham had planned to visit canceled their contracts under pressure from LGBT activists. The evangelist won in court and has been making regular trips to England ever since. Michael Harrington reporting.
1: A growing number of countries in Europe are legalizing assisted suicide, and its acceptance in the U.S. is growing. New York and Illinois recently became the latest of 13 states to join an accelerating pace of suicide legislation. The issue remains contested, however, with opposition by many religious groups, lawmakers, and disability advocates. Some argue that even with safeguards in place, the decision could be made for the wrong reasons. This is SRN News. Wall Street closing lower to start the week.
5: Stocks fell as Treasury yields traded above 5% and AI shares, including AMD and Micron Technology, edged lower. Investors are awaiting the release of key economic data this week, with the closely watched September jobs report due out Friday. At the closing bell, the Dow Jones lost 347 points, the S&P fell by 59, and the NASDAQ dropped 248. With your market recap, I'm Lizzie Radabali.
1: NVIDIA says a new security platform for artificial intelligence that can help stop autonomous AI agents from misbehaving. The chipmaker unveiled its open agent safety platform. NVIDIA's platform has two elements. The main part is OpenShell, which is a sealed workplace or sandbox where AI agents can operate. There's an additional security layer called Sentry that operates at the hardware level. More details at srnnews.com.

No more sickness, no more sadness, no more sorrow, no more Satan, no more sin. Oh, when we stand on that highest hill, what a day that's going to be. As a matter of fact, that song's coming up here sometime tonight. I have it in here. Where, I don't know. I think maybe might be the next hour, but that's all right. We are at the time this day in Baptist history, and it's from the dance floor to the pulpit to the prison. How about that? And since it's kind of a small little spot, we're going to read this scripture, Hebrews chapter 13, 1 through 6. Let brotherly love continue. Be not forgetful to entertain strangers, for thereby some have entertained angels unawares. Remember them that are in bonds as bound with them, and them which suffer adversity as being yourselves also in the body. Marriage is honorable and all, and the bed undefiled, but whoremongers and adulterers God will judge. Let your conversation be without covetousness. Be content with such things as you have, for he has said, I will never leave thee nor forsake thee, so that we may boldly say, the Lord is my helper, and I will not fear what man shall do unto me. John Pickett was born on this date in the year 1744, when he was grown to maturity. He had a strong propensity to gaming and sports of every kind. He followed the business of dancing master, which took him to Petey, North Carolina, from his home in King George County, Virginia, about the year 1764. While under the preaching of Josiah Murphy in North Carolina in 1766, Pickett was converted to Christ

Pickett returned to Fauquier, finding his friends and neighbors in spiritual darkness. He began to exhort them in private conversation, then to hold family worship, and ultimately to preach in public. The work spread far and near. Josiah Murphy came and baptized a few, and later Samuel Harris and James Reed came and baptized 37 and organized them into a church. John Pickett, being ordained May 27, 1772, took the care of the church known as Carter's Run. The planning of this church was not without violent opposition. A mob broke into the meeting house, disrupted the service, and split two pieces, the pulpit and communion table, while the magistrate issued their warrant. Seizing John Pickett, they thrust him into Fauquier prison. He continued there for about 3 months, preaching through the grates and admonishing as many as came to him to repent and turn to God. The word of God was not bound. Great numbers were awakened to their need of Christ under Pickett's prison labors. One of his flock wrote, "He stood sound in the faith, calling on sinners to repent, not sparing his own, but gave his labors to the Lord and to his fellow man, and went on with zeal and courage." Oh, if we'd have some zeal and courage today, huh? If we could be just a bunch of John Picketts. Amen. Praise God. Here we go with Carol Roberson. Live what we preach.

preach. That's right. We're going to have to live what we preach. Do we begin again to commend ourselves, or need we add some other epistles of commendations to you or letters of commendation from you? Ye are our epistles written in our hearts, known and read of all men. Paul said, if you can't live it, don't preach it. So if you're preaching and you're not living it, quit preaching. How about that? Praise the Lord. Amen. Well, good morning. That was Carol Roberson, Live What We Preach. Don Turner, The Highest Hill. I think that might have been his wife with him. I'm not sure. But The Highest Hill. It is Tuesday, September 29th, year of the Lord 2026. 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Praise the Lord. It's all well right here. I trust everything is well where you're at. The Lord is just really good, isn't he? He's always faithful. He's never late. He's never behind. He's always on time. I know that my God can. How about you? It is 66 degrees outside Fairhaven.

Here in Greenville, South Carolina, through morning hours, mostly clear, low of 58. Today, Tuesday, sunny, a high of 84. And tonight, clear, low of 58. Wednesday, sunny, a high of 87. Wednesday night, mostly clear, low of 61. Thursday, sunny, a high of 88 degrees. 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How about that? 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Start praying, asking the Lord if you about giving to this work, because it's, once again, it's our Share-a-thon partners that help cover the listener's portion of our operating expenses for the WTBI Radio Ministries. You can be a day sponsor, an internet sponsor, a one-time sponsor. People just give throughout the year, but we just want to thank you for your giving and your heart toward the things of God. Amen. Because you know what? The gospel's not bound. You can't stop it. It's not going to stop. It's going to continue on. And I'm here to tell you, for all of eternity. Coming up here at the bottom of the hour, daily scripture reading. We'll be reading out of Genesis chapter 37. Then the 2:40 prayer time, 3 o'clock, the old time preaching hour. Dr. Don Jasmine preaching heavenlies, and then encouraging words from Tabernacle with our dear friend, pastor of Tabernacle Baptist Church, Pastor Doug Benton. Right now, Robbie Mullenix, Moved Up, Stacy Percy, The Coming of the Lord, By Grace, Hallelujah, I'm Ready, Seminole String Band, When I Survey the Wondrous Cross, and the Moore Family, A Love That Won't Stop.

0: gracious, but he's also righteous. Sin must be paid for. Sin must be punished. The wages of sin is death. The soul that sinneth, it shall die. But the righteous God in his grace and the righteous God in his mercy sent a substitute to die for my sin, the Lord Jesus Christ.
1: America needs the Lord. Please join us at Tabernacle Baptist Church as we seek his face for a genuine revival meeting. Coming up on October the 5th through the 7th, we will have Dr. James Knox preaching from the Good Word of God. We will also have uplifting music as we worship our Savior Jesus Christ. Again, that's Monday through Wednesday, October the 5th, 6th, and 7th at 7 p.m. at Tabernacle Baptist Church in Greenville, South Carolina. Our pastor, Dr. Doug Benton, and the congregation looks forward to seeing you there.
0: I am truly, truly thankful. I can bring all my cares to the Lord. But I really should remember he's the Lord. I am truly thankful I can come boldly to the throne of grace, but I should remember it's a throne.

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3: chapter 37. And Jacob dwelt in the land wherein his father was a stranger, in the land of Canaan. These are the generations of Jacob. Joseph, being 17 years old, was feeding the flock with his brethren, and the lad was with the sons of Bilhah and with the sons of Zilpah, his father's wives. And Joseph brought unto his father their evil report. Now Israel loved Joseph more than all his children, because he was the son of his old age, and he made him a coat of many colors. And when his brethren saw that their father loved him more than all his brethren, they hated him, and could not speak peaceably unto him. And Joseph dreamed a dream, and he told it his brethren, and they hated him yet the more. And he said unto them, Hear, I pray you, this dream which I have dreamed. For behold, we were binding sheaves in the field, and lo, my sheaf arose and also stood upright, and behold, your sheaves stood round about and made obeisance to my sheaf. And his brethren said to him, Shalt thou indeed reign over us, or shalt thou indeed have dominion over us? They hated him yet the more for his dreams and for his words. And he dreamed yet another dream, and told it his brethren, and said, Behold, I have dreamed a dream more. And behold, the sun and the moon and the 11 stars made obeisance to me. And he told it to his father and to his brethren, and his father rebuked him, and said unto him, What is this dream that thou hast dreamed? Shall I and thy mother and thy brethren indeed come to bow down ourselves to thee to the earth? And his brethren envied him. But his father observed the saying. And his brethren went to feed their father's flock in Shechem. And Israel said unto Joseph, Do not thy brethren feed the flock in Shechem? Come, and I will send thee unto them. And he said to him, Here am I. And he said to him, Go, I pray thee, see whether it be well with thy brethren and well with the flocks, and bring me word again. So he sent him out of the vale of Hebron, and he came to Shechem. And a certain man found him, and behold, he was wandering in the field. And the man asked him, saying, What seekest thou? And he said, I seek my brethren. Tell me, I pray thee, where they feed their flocks. And the man said, They are departed hence, for I heard them say, Let us go to Dothan. And Joseph went after his brethren, and found them in Dothan. And when they saw him afar off, even before he came near unto them, they conspired against him to slay him. And they said one to another, Behold, this dreamer cometh. Come now, therefore, and let us slay him, and cast him into some pit, and we will say some evil beast hath devoured him, and we shall see what will become of his dreams. And Reuben heard it, and he delivered him out of their hands, and said, Let us not kill him. And Reuben said unto them, Shed no blood, but cast him into this pit that is in the wilderness, and lay no hand upon him, that he might rid him out of their hands to deliver him to his father again. And it came to pass, when Joseph was come unto his brethren, that they stripped Joseph out of his coat of many colors that was on him, and they took him and cast him into a pit, and the pit was empty, there was no water in it. And they sat down to eat bread. And they lifted up their eyes and looked, and behold, a company of Ishmaelites came from Gilead, with their camels bearing spicery and balm and myrrh, going to carry it down to Egypt. And Judah said unto his brethren, What profit is it if we slay our brother and conceal his blood? Come, and let us sell him to the Ishmaelites, and let not our hand be upon him, for he is our brother and our flesh. And his brethren were content. Then there passed by Midianites merchantmen, and they drew and lifted up Joseph out of the pit, and sold Joseph to the Ishmaelites for 20 pieces of silver. And they brought Joseph into Egypt. And Reuben returned unto the pit, and behold, Joseph was not in the pit, and he rent his clothes. And he returned unto his brethren and said, The child is not, and I, whither shall I go? And they took Joseph's coat, and killed a kid of the goats, and dipped the coat in the blood. And they sent the coat of many colors, and they brought it to their father, and said, This have we found. Know now whether it be thy son's coat or no. And he knew it, and said, It is my son's coat. An evil beast hath devoured him. Joseph is without doubt rent in pieces. And Jacob rent his clothes, and put sackcloth upon his loins, and mourned for his son many days. And all his sons and all his daughters rose up to comfort him. But he refused to be comforted, and he said, "For I will go down into the grave unto my son, mourning." Thus his father wept for him. And the Midianites sold him into Egypt unto Potiphar, an officer of Pharaoh's and captain of the guard. Chapter 38. And it came to pass at that time that Judah went down from his brethren and turned into a certain Adullamite whose name was Hira. And Judah saw there a daughter of a certain Canaanite whose name was Shua, and he took her and went in unto her. And she conceived and bare a son, and he called his name Ur. And she conceived again and bare a son, and she called his name Onan. And she yet again conceived and bare a son, and called his name Shelah. And he was at Kizib when she bare him. And Judah took a wife for Ur, his firstborn, whose name was Tamar. And Ur, Judah's firstborn, was wicked in the sight of the Lord, and the Lord slew him. And Judah said unto Onan, "Go in unto thy brother's wife, and marry her, and raise up seed to thy brother." And Onan knew that the seed should not be his. And it came to pass, when he went in unto his brother's wife, that he spilled it on the ground, lest that he should give seed to his brother. And the thing which he did displeased the Lord, wherefore he slew him also. Then said Judah to Tamar his daughter-in-law, "Remain a widow at thy father's house till Shelah my son be grown." For he said, "Lest peradventure he die also as his brethren did." And Tamar went and dwelt in her father's house. And in process of time the daughter of Shua, Judah's wife, died. And Judah was comforted, and went up unto his sheep shearers to Timnath, he and his friend Hira the Adullamite. And it was told Tamar, saying, "Behold, thy father-in-law goeth up to Timnath to shear his sheep." And she put her widow's garments off from her, and covered her with a veil, and wrapped herself, and sat in an open place which is by the way to Timnath. For she saw that Shelah was grown, and she was not given unto him to wife. When Judah saw her, he thought her to be an harlot, because she had covered her face. And he turned unto her by the way, and said, "Go to, I pray thee, let me come in unto thee." For he knew not that she was his daughter-in-law. And she said, "What wilt thou give me, that thou mayest come in unto me?" And he said, "I will send thee a kid from the flock." And she said, "Wilt thou give me a pledge till thou send it?" And he said, "What pledge shall I give thee?" And she said, "Thy signet, and thy bracelets, and thy staff that is in thine hand." And he gave it her, and came in unto her, and she conceived by him. And she arose and went away, and laid by her veil from her, and put on the garments of her widowhood. And Judah sent the kid by the hand of his friend the Adullamite, to receive his pledge from the woman's hand. But he found her not. Then he asked the men of that place, saying, "Where is the harlot that was openly by the wayside?" And they said, "There was no harlot in this place." And he returned to Judah and said, "I cannot find her." And also the men of the place said that there was no harlot in this place. And Judah said, "Let her take it to her, lest we be shamed. Behold, I sent this kid, and thou hast not found her." And it came to pass, about 3 months after, that it was told Judah, saying, "Tamar, thy daughter-in-law, hath played the harlot, and also, behold, she is with child by whoredom." And Judah said, "Bring her forth, and let her be burnt." When she was brought forth, she sent to her father-in-law, saying, "By the man whose these are, am I with child." And she said, "Discern, I pray thee, whose are these, the signet and bracelets and staff?" And Judah acknowledged them and said, "She hath been more righteous than I, because that I gave her not to Shelah my son." And he knew her again no more. And it came to pass in the time of her travail that, behold, twins were in her womb. And it came to pass when she travailed that the one put out his hand. And the midwife took and bound upon his hand a scarlet thread, saying, "This came out first." And it came to pass, as he drew back his hand, that, behold, his brother came out. And she said, "How hast thou broken forth? This breach be upon thee." Therefore his name was called Phares. And afterward came out his brother that had the scarlet thread upon his hand, and his name was called Zerah. Chapter 39. And Joseph was brought down to Egypt. And Potiphar, an officer of Pharaoh, captain of the guard, an Egyptian, bought him of the hands of the Ishmaelites which had brought him down thither. And the Lord was with Joseph, and he was a prosperous man, and he was in the house of his master the Egyptian. And his master saw that the Lord was with him, and that the Lord made all that he did to prosper in his hand.
1: And Joseph found grace in his sight, and he served him. And he made him overseer over his house, and all that he had he put into his hand. And it came to pass, from the time that he had made him overseer in his house and over all that he had, that the Lord blessed the Egyptian's house for Joseph's sake. And the blessing of the Lord was upon all that he had in the house and in the field. And he left all that he had in Joseph's hand, and he knew not aught he had, save the bread which he did eat. And Joseph was a goodly person, and well favored. And it came to pass after these things, that his master's wife cast her eyes upon Joseph, and she said, Lie with me. But he refused, and said unto his master's wife, Behold, my master wotteth not what is with me in the house, and he hath committed all that he hath to my hand. There is none greater in this house than I, neither hath he kept back anything from me, but thee, because thou art his wife. How then can I do this great wickedness, and sin against God? And it came to pass, as she spake to Joseph day by day, that he hearkened not unto her to lie by her, or to be with her. And it came to pass about this time, that Joseph went into the house to do his business. And there was none of the men of the house there within. And she caught him by his garment, saying, Lie with me. And he left his garment in her hand and fled and got him out. And it came to pass, when she saw that he had left his garment in her hand and was fled forth, that she called unto the men of her house and spake unto them, saying, See, he hath brought in an Hebrew unto us to mock us. He came in unto me to lie with me. And I cried with a loud voice. And it came to pass, when he heard that I lifted up my voice and cried, that he left his garment with me and fled and got him out. And she laid up his garment by her until his lord came home. And she spake unto him according to these words, saying, The Hebrew servant which thou hast brought unto us came in unto me to mock me. And it came to pass, as I lifted up my voice and cried, that he left his garment with me and fled out. And it came to pass, when his master heard the words of his wife which she spake unto him, saying, After this manner did thy servant to me, that his wrath was kindled. And Joseph's master took him and put him into the prison, a place where the king's prisoners were bound, and he was there in the prison. But the Lord was with Joseph and showed him mercy, and gave him favor in the sight of the keeper of the prison. And the keeper of the prison committed to Joseph's hand all the prisoners that were in the prison, and whatsoever they did there, he was the doer of it. The keeper of the prison looked not to anything that was under his hand, because the Lord was with him, and that which he did, the Lord made it to prosper. Chapter 40. And it came to pass after these things, that the butler of the king of Egypt and his baker had offended their lord the king of Egypt. And Pharaoh was wroth against two of his officers, against the chief of the butlers and against the chief of the bakers. And he put them in ward in the house of the captain of the guard into the prison, the place where Joseph was bound. And the captain of the guard charged Joseph with them, and he served them. And they continued a season in ward. And they dreamed a dream, both of them, each man his dream in one night, each man according to the interpretation of his dream, the butler and the baker of the king of Egypt, which were bound in the prison. And Joseph came in unto them in the morning, and looked upon them, and behold, they were sad. And he asked Pharaoh's officers that were with him in the ward of his lord's house, saying, Wherefore look ye so sadly today? And they said unto him, We have dreamed a dream, and there is no interpreter of it. And Joseph said unto them, Do not interpretations belong to God? Tell me them, I pray you. And the chief butler told his dream to Joseph, and said to him, In my dream, behold, a vine was before me, and in the vine were three branches. And it was as though it budded, and her blossoms shot forth, and the clusters thereof brought forth ripe grapes. And Pharaoh's cup was in my hand, and I took the grapes, and pressed them into Pharaoh's cup, and I gave the cup into Pharaoh's hand. And Joseph said unto him, This is the interpretation of it. The three branches are 3 days. Yet within 3 days shall Pharaoh lift up thine head, and restore thee unto thy place. And thou shalt deliver Pharaoh's cup into his hand after the former manner when thou wast his butler. But think on me when it shall be well with thee, and show kindness, I pray thee, unto me, and make mention of me unto Pharaoh, and bring me out of this house. For indeed I was stolen away out of the land of the Hebrews, and here also have I done nothing that they should put me into the dungeon. When the chief baker saw that the interpretation was good, he said unto Joseph, I also was in my dream, and behold, I had 3 white baskets on my head. And in the uppermost basket there was of all manner of baked meats for Pharaoh, and the birds did eat them out of the basket upon my head. And Joseph answered and said, This is the interpretation thereof. The 3 baskets are 3 days. Yet within 3 days shall Pharaoh lift up thy head from off thee, and shall hang thee on a tree, and the birds shall eat thy flesh from off thee. And it came to pass the 3rd day, which was Pharaoh's birthday, that he made a feast unto all his servants, And he lifted up the head of the chief butler and of the chief baker among his servants. And he restored the chief butler unto his butlership again, and he gave the cup into Pharaoh's hand. But he hanged the chief baker, as Joseph had interpreted to them. Yet did not the chief butler remember Joseph, but forget him.
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Well, praise the Lord. That was the Moore family, a love that won't stop. And it's an eternal love. I'm here to tell you something, folks. God loves us through Christ Jesus, who came and died on that cruel cross. He proved his love toward us in that while we're yet sinners, Christ Jesus died for us. Ain't that wonderful? That's a blessing. I can sit and rejoice this morning. I just gave a verse to someone. Proverbs 29, verse 6, in the transgression of an evil man, there is a snare, but the righteous doth sing and rejoice. Are you singing and rejoicing this morning? I hope you are. It's a love that won't stop. Here we go with the Powells. He's always been faithful. He is always faithful, and he will always be faithful. Rogers family, I know. And then the Davis family, blossoms from heaven. Here we go.

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1: With SRN News, I'm John Scott. President Trump is pushing his record as he tries to pump up Republicans before the upcoming midterms. Speaking to reporters in the White House Monday, the president touted low crime numbers, positive economic indicators, and promised the price of gas will drop soon once the Iran war ends.
2: And we have a strong border. We have the best economy, the biggest investment in the history of our country. Think of that.
1: The president warned against electing Democrats who he referred to as lunatics. He'll be stumping for candidates in Oklahoma on Thursday and Alabama on Friday. SpaceX launching its enormous Starship into orbit for the first time and successfully delivered the newest and most advanced Starlinks yet. But flight controllers brought the spacecraft back to Earth early Monday instead of making six full laps around Earth as originally had been planned. The late September nor'easter will continue to impact Massachusetts through Monday evening. Despite the storm gradually winding down, some minor impacts are still expected from flooding to coastal concerns. In the southwestern U.S., in line for some heavy rain, Hurricane Polo will be marching into the southwest. New Jersey Representative Tom Keene Jr. defending his extended absence from Congress while campaigning for re-election.
3: In a televised debate on Sunday night, Keene said he is committed to being honest with voters.
4: We were very clear with our constituents, as well as the press, that we were seeking medical treatment. And when things got updated over time, we kept everybody updated. And we were also very transparent.
3: Keene was absent from House roll calls from March until June of this year to undergo treatment for depression. The incumbent is being challenged by a former Navy helicopter pilot, Rebecca Bennett, who is hoping to flip the seat blue in the November midterms. I'm Lizzie Radabali.
1: This is SRN News. A new study on transgenderism in sports.
5: Concerned Women for America calculates that males playing against females in the U.S. have so far taken 2,293 gold medals from the women who would have won them if the males were not present. CWA President Penny Nance says, quote, biological men have distinct advantages over biological women. This reality not only puts women in harm's way, but it eliminates opportunities for biological women to earn a living and win competitions. Michael Harrington reporting.
1: President Trump's nominee to lead the Food and Drug Administration has faced questions from senators who will vote on her nomination to lead the powerful health agency. Dr. Heidi Overton's pro-life views could complicate her efforts to win over two Republicans on the panel. That would be Maine Senator Susan Collins and Alaska Senator Lisa Murkowski. Both have bucked their party on this issue. This is SRN News. In health news, a new flu vaccine offers more protection for people older than 50.
6: The new vaccine uses the same technology that created the vaccines for COVID-19. UW Medicine doctors say it's 30% more effective than the standard vaccine. That's especially important for people older than 50 because their bodies don't create as many antibodies. The new vaccine is called M-Fluciva. It's carried at most CVS and Walgreens pharmacies. I'm Brad Ford.
1: Shoppers will soon pay more for some popular PepsiCo snacks and drinks. That includes Doritos, Ruffles, and Sun Chips. The company says prices on certain products will rise by a low to mid-single-digit percentage, with increases expected by the end of the year or early 2027. PepsiCo says the hikes are meant to keep pace with inflation and offset higher commodity packaging and transportation costs. More details at srnnews.com.

I trust, Christian, you know you're blessed this morning. Oh, he has blessed us with many benefits. He's blessed us. He has blessed us more than we deserve. And I understand when people say that, but I'm so glad that I'm lamb worthy today. Ain't worthy a thing. But he made me worthy through his shed precious blood. Oh, you are blessed beyond measure. That was the Joe Mullen and Randy Radio Ramblers. I am blessed. Chuck Wagon Gang, plans. You know, we try to make plans. I think there's a verse over here in Proverbs talking about, let's see if I can find it anyways. I want to read this to you because sometimes we think we're making plans. And I just know that the Bible, let's see here. Let me see if I can find it. I know it's in here. It says here in Proverbs 16:1, the preparations of the heart and man and the answer of the tongue is from the Lord. All the ways of a man are clean in his own eyes, but the Lord weigheth the spirits. Then it says, commit thy works unto the Lord, and thy thoughts shall be established. Delight thyself in the Lord, and he shall give thee the desires of thine heart. How about that? His desires become our desires. But I'm here to tell you, I'm blessed. How about that? It is Tuesday, September 29th, year of our Lord 2026. You're listening to WTBI Radio Ministries, your best sound around. My name is Brother Ward David Gillett. This is still your Midnight Watch. Glad to be with you. I've been gone for a little while, but you know what? I've got things I got to do, and the Lord's put me in that situation. I just thank the Lord that I'm able to go do them. 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It is currently 63 degrees outside right now here in the upstate Greenville. Mostly clear, low of 58 through the morning hours. And today, Tuesday, sunny, a high of 84 degrees. 2:40 prayer time coming up here momentarily. Then at the top of the hour, the old time preaching hour. Dr. Don Jasmine preaching the heavenlies. And at 4:45, encouraging words from Tabernacle with our dear friend and pastor of Tabernacle Baptist Church, Pastor Doug Benton. Right now, we're going to listen to a song by Greater Vision, But God, Doherty Sisters, I Owe Him Everything, Amanda Smith, God Is Still Good, Morrison Sisters, Jesus Pass By. And I'm glad that day he passed by my way. Oh, what a day that was. It's coming soon, folks. In the clouds, just for you and me and the church, his bride. Amen.

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1: With SRN News, I'm John Scott. The U.S. and China have released lists of products worth about $30 billion each that will see tariff cuts. The deal expected to boost bilateral trade. The announcement follows a meeting between Chinese President Xi Jinping and President Trump in Washington. The list includes 1,619 U.S. goods entering China and 77 categories of Chinese goods exported to the U.S. Major tech companies going to testify in front of the New York City Council regarding the potential dangers of AI next week.
2: This marks the first public testimony under oath from AI companies after several whistleblowers and executives issued warnings about the need for regulation. Speakers for companies including Anthropic, OpenAI, Google, and Meta all confirmed with Council Speaker Julie Menin that they will attend the hearing in front of the entire 51-member body. The council also sent a subpoena demanding someone from Elon Musk's SpaceX AI company to attend the rare meeting set for next Monday on October 5th. In New York, I'm Lizzie Radabali.
1: A military mobilization could be on the horizon.
3: The U.S. Army Reserve has issued an urgent directive to commanders asking if local medical, logistics, and engineering units can achieve deployment readiness by late December. Anonymous officials confirmed the 90 to 120-day timeline is part of an active contingency plan focused on Cuba. Backed by Secretary of State Marco Rubio, the Trump administration is increasing pressure on Havana following a tense showdown at the United Nations General Assembly last week. Natalie Rodriguez, Miami.
1: President Trump announcing a new $15 billion steel plant will be built in Iowa with backing from an Indian conglomerate. The president says the project will create the largest steel plant in U.S. history. It's expected to produce 10 million tons of steel a year. This is SRN News.
4: 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That's 269-5576. 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

4, if any man be in Christ, he's a new creature. Old things are passed away. Behold, all things are become new. Blessed be the God and Father of our Lord Jesus Christ, which according to his abundant mercy hath begotten us again unto a lively hope by the resurrection of Jesus Christ from the dead, to an inheritance incorruptible and undefiled, and that fadeth not away, reserved in heaven for you, who are kept by the power of God through faith unto salvation, ready to be revealed in the last time. You can't lose your salvation. If you're saved, you are saved to the uttermost. And I'm here to tell you something. You can't pluck nothing out of the hand of our Almighty God. Once you're placed there, when Jesus passed by, he saved your soul, and that for eternity. Praise God. Well, here we go with the Phillips family. He stood up for me, just like he did for Stephen. I don't know if he stood up for me, but he did for Stephen. And then 2:40 prayer time, Squire Parsons, special flower. That goes out to my dear friend over there in Pickens County. And then the old time preaching hour, Dr. Don Jasmine preaching the heavenlies. Here we go.

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1: Well, I'm glad that he stood up for Stephen. One day, when he comes in the clouds, what a day that's going to be, right? But I kind of wonder, has he ever stood up for us? We don't know. We just have his account. But is it possible that he stood up for us when we were serving him someplace at some time and truly sold out to the Lord Jesus Christ and just gave the gospel the way he would have it? Well, we don't know, but great song right there. He stood up for me. The Morrison sisters, Jesus passed by that was the Phillips family. And we're so grateful you've tuned into the 2:40 prayer time. It's been a while. Well, we're going to pray tonight and we're going to get back into the death of Christ. This is what we're talking about, the death of Christ. And it's the Old Testament anticipation. We've talked about the coats of skin, Genesis 3:21, then Abel's lamb, Genesis 4:4, and the offering of Isaac, Genesis 22, and the Passover lamb. I think we discussed that. But you know what? Why don't we just go back and look at the Passover lamb, Exodus chapter 12, and then we'll go to the prayer time. And if you'd like to pray along with me, like once again, you're welcome to do that. But I am so grateful that they were looking to the anticipation of the Lord Jesus Christ, all these types and pictures of the Lord Jesus Christ, our Savior, our God and Savior. How about that? Let me get to this chapter here. I should have done that earlier, but I was busy doing something else. So please forgive me. But we're in chapter 12. I'm only going to read a little bit of it. I'm not going to read the whole thing. But if we start here, chapter 12, the Passover instituted. Let's read a little bit. And the Lord spake unto Moses and Aaron in the land of Egypt, saying, this month shall be unto you the beginning of months. It shall be the first month of the year to you. Speak ye unto all the congregation of Israel, saying, in the tenth day of this month they shall take to them every man a lamb according to the house of their fathers, a lamb for an house. So the first month would be Nisan, Abib, or March and April. So in that first month, the 14th day, they were to take a lamb, and then verse 4. And if the household be too little for the lamb, let him and his neighbor next unto his house. Look at that. Do you see that? The love of the brethren, a love for your brother. You see, he says, let him and his neighbor next unto his house take it according to the number of the souls. Every man, according to his eating, shall make your count for the lamb. Your lamb shall be without blemish, a male. There should no spots, no blemishes, a male of the first year. And this is a picture of Christ. There was no blemish in Christ. He was sinless, undefiled, separate from sinners. He was the holy sacrifice that God took that offering, and it was completed through Christ Jesus. And here is a picture. Ye shall take it out from the sheep or from the goats. Can I tell you that Jesus was taken out from his people? That's right. He was a Jew. He was of the tribe of Judah. And he was taken out, and he was separated for this consecrated, dedicated life that he lived for the Lord Jesus Christ to take our place, because God is holy. And ye shall keep it up until the 14th day of the same month, and the whole assembly of the congregation of Israel shall kill it in the evening. And they shall take of the blood and strike it on the two side posts and on the upper doorpost of the houses wherein they shall eat it. So they would take the blood and put it on the post, the upper post, the side post. It's a picture of the cross. The blood, when he was on Calvary and he shed his blood, it was running also down the cross. And they shall eat the flesh in that night, roast with fire and unleavened bread, and with bitter herbs they shall eat it. And over there he told them, unless ye eat my flesh and drink of my blood, you have no part of me. Now that's a picture of putting your faith and trust and believing upon him. But here, it's a literal, because they are to eat that lamb. They are to eat that lamb with unleavened bread and bitter herbs. Why? Because it's sinless, right? Roast it in fire, so it's the burnt offering. And the bitter herbs, because of the sin and being taken partakers of that. And he says, eat not of it raw nor sodden, in other words, boiled, at all with water, but roast it with fire, his head with his legs, and with the pertinence thereof. And ye shall let nothing of it remain until the morning, and that which remaineth of it until the morning ye shall burn with fire. And thus shall ye eat, with your loins girded, your shoes on your feet, and your staff in your hand, and ye shall eat it in haste. It is the Lord's Passover. It's the Lord's. Over the New Testament, you'll see the Jews' Passover. Well, because they no longer gave it to the Lord. It was not about the Lord. It was about them. It still is today. That's why they won't receive Christ. Some do, but many don't. Especially as a nation, they don't. For I will pass through the land of Egypt this night, and will smite all the firstborn in the land of Egypt, both man and beast, and against all the gods of Egypt I will execute judgment. I am the Lord. And the blood shall be to you a token upon the houses where ye are. And when I see the blood, I will pass over you. And the plague shall not be upon you to destroy you when I smite the land of Egypt. It wasn't the angel of the Lord. It was the Lord himself that went through. And I'm glad and I thank the Lord this morning for his precious blood. Father, we come before your throne of grace this morning. And we thank you for the Passover. We thank you for Calvary. What a picture, what a type, what a Savior. Every time I sing that song, Lord, it just puts joy in my heart, and the gospel just goes forth through that singing. Hallelujah, what a Savior. I want to thank you for that voice to be able to sing and to be able to exalt you. And Lord, I pray this morning that we as listeners, our listeners, as well as myself, will exalt you and glorify you and magnify you this morning. I know we all have many different issues going on in our lives, some more than others, and I choose to try to do the latter because I believe we can walk in victory with you, Lord. I believe, Lord, this morning you can help someone listening. Help them, Lord, this morning. I don't know what they're going through, Lord. You do. Lord, I pray you give them victory over that which they're crying out to you for, over that which you're able to do above, exceedingly above all that we ask or think of the power that worketh in us, that spirit of you, Lord. You've given that to us, that we could rise above the fray, and I'm so grateful for that. I know there's many right now that are dealing with some type of disease, laying up in the hospital, in nursing homes, in their own homes, Lord. Lord, we don't wish that upon nobody. I surely don't. But I know you're able to touch them and help them and give them joy unspeakable and full of glory. You're able to heal them. And I pray, Lord, if it be your will, that you would do that. There might be someone tonight just teeter-tottering on salvation. And they're ready to really just say, Lord, and believe with all their heart, and repent and turn to you, Jesus. I pray this morning that would happen. There's some tonight that might have issues with their sons and their daughters. They might be wayward. They might be involved with drugs and alcohol and promiscuity and all these other little things. You know, the cell phone, Father, is destroying lives, Lord. It is actually destroying lives, these devices. People are more concerned about that cell phone than they are anything else. As I travel, I go across this country, even on the roads, they're on their cell phones constantly. I'm glad we have them as a tool. We're able to use them, and they do for us. But, Lord, there's some that are so addicted to the cell phones. We have brothers and sisters in Christ addicted to cell phones, addicted to computers, addicted to these devices. And I pray, Lord, that you'd break the chain. I pray that you'd take them out of that bondage. I pray, Lord, that they would confess it and realize it's sin, because addiction, the sin of addiction, is sin. They're placing these things before you, Lord. We live in a day of information, Father. so much information. Lord, a lot of this information we don't need. There might be a young child right now texting somebody or someone texting them that has no good interest in their lives, and they're to harm and to hurt. We see it all the time, Father. I pray that you would minister to the parents. Minister to help them realize what's really going on with their children. God, I just pray that you would deliver them out of that wicked living, that wicked heart. I pray, Lord, that you would reach out to them. And I pray, Father, that you'd bring Holy Spirit conviction in their lives. I pray, Lord, that they turn from their sin, turn from their problems, and trust you, Lord, knowing that you are there to help them. You're there to help us. And I'm so thankful that you said that you'd never leave us nor forsake us. What a promise we have as believers. What a promise. And then there might be a family that a husband and wife are considering divorce, separating, or are separated. God, I pray that you'd work in their lives. We have many Christians. I'm thinking of a couple right now that I know personally. And Father, I just pray that you'd restore these marriages. I pray, Lord, that they would seek you first. And all, the Bible says, seek ye first the kingdom of God and all his righteousness. And that they would allow you to be the pinnacle point in their relationship. And that you would be on the throne of their hearts. And that they could walk together. How can two walk together unless they be agreed? And oh, Father, the devil is trying to break up and destroy. The Bible says, don't put asunder what the Lord has put together. And Father, these commitments that are being made, God, I pray that they would honor them. Are there troubles in marriages? Sure they are. Are there problems? Sure they are. But we're to work them out. We're not to allow these problems to separate us or to allow divorce. I'm thinking of my mother and father. They would talk things out. I'd listen to them at night sometimes. I shouldn't have been. But I was a little nosy and just wanted to hear what was going on. But I know this. There were times when they had trouble. There were times when they disagreed. But they never wavered at the thought. And I pray, Lord, that you'd help these relationships, these families, these husbands and wives to realize that if you're not in the center of this family, then all is lost. But if they would place you back in the center and ask you to help them in this situation, you would do that. Father, I just want to thank you this morning for watching over me these past few days. Boy, I'll tell you, you've just given me joy unspeakable. I thank you for that. I'm not worthy of those things, but I'm surely glad that you're there to help and to do what you want to do in the life of somebody that's given their life to you, Lord. I pray, Father, that you would help each one of us here at WTBI Radio Ministries. Pray that you'd help us to be and remain faithful, trusting in you. I pray, Lord, that we would be excited about the things of you and be an encouragement to those out there in the listener land, that they would hear these wonderful words when we quote a little scripture or pray with someone. People call up all the time throughout the night and want in prayer. And the lines are open. And I just thank you, Lord, for the privilege of doing that for our dear brothers and sisters in Christ, or even someone that needs to be saved. They might call up and ask about that. And we get the opportunity to show them in the Bible how they can be saved by your word, Lord. Father, we want to ask you now that you'd let the words of our mouth, the meditation of our heart, be acceptable in thy sight, O Lord, our strength and our Redeemer. And we'll thank you and praise you in Jesus' precious name. Amen and amen.

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1: The message you're about to hear was preached by Dr. Don Jasmine. The title of this message is The Heavenlies. And the text that Dr. Don Jasmine chose for this message, the book of Ephesians, chapter number 1, verse number 20. This message was originally preached on February the 2nd, 1990, at the Tabernacle Baptist Church in Greenville, South Carolina. After some good singing, you will hear the message preached by Dr. Don Jasmine, The Heavenlies.
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Good. Thank you, and you may be seated. That's great tonight. Now this time, Brother Pierre Austin is here to sing for us, and I'm sure that this song will be a blessing tonight as Brother Austin sings for us now. Brother Austin?

you, choir. That's a good selection. Enjoyed every bit of that. Now, we are blessed, I think, to have Brother Don Jasmine preach for us tonight. I do appreciate these brethren who helped me out. I told Brother Williams and his wife they didn't know that I hadn't preached since last Sunday in December because of the myasthenia gravis that bothers me. After I talk a while, I get tired and exhausted, and my words just don't come. They slurred together. But today I've been doing much better with my speaking. I'm so happy about that. But these brethren have been wonderful to help me out. And I'll let them continue doing that until I think I'm able to do the preaching myself. And I hope that won't be too much longer. But I do appreciate Brother Clark and the others that work so faithfully, both on Wednesday night and Sunday. 3 weeks ago, I asked Brother Jasmine to preach tonight. And here he is. Now, Brother Jasmine, I haven't had a chance to talk with you, but for 38 years, I'll let our people out at 9. So you let them out at 9, okay? You say, well, you ought not to regulate. Well, all of us are regulated. You ever been to a doctor?

0: and stop on time. Brother Jasmine, we're glad to have you. This brother's well trained. He knows what he's talking about. You'll enjoy his message, I'm sure.
1: I happen to be a lover of old books. Antiquarian is the big, lengthy name. But I have an allergy to dust. Well, if you like old books and you have an allergy to dust, you have a problem.
2: Yeah.
1: Every time I get an impulse to go to an old used bookstore, my wife prays that my allergy will work. Because she knows the checkbook will be minus. Well, my wife likes nice clothes, but she has an allergy to wool. So every time she likes to go to the store and look at some nice clothes, I pray about her allergy too. No, I don't really think she has an allergy to wool. I heard about a preacher was introduced, and he got up and he said, "Before I preach, I would like to say something." Before I preach tonight, I would like to say something. There are two or three things I'd like to say, in fact. Being a lover of old books, I want to quote for you something, read for you something from this old book. It's over 1,000 pages, don't worry about that. But it's from the year 1854, January through June, called the National Magazine. It was a magazine of literature and science and religion. On page 280 of this magazine, I read a letter that was written by a former justice of the United States Supreme Court. He wrote this letter on November the 4th, 1852, and it was published about 2 years later. I'd just like to read portions or excerpts from that letter to you to show you what our statesmen and Supreme Court justices believed at one time. This is incredible, but it's true. John McLean of the United States Supreme Court said, and I'll have to take my glasses off and get up real close to this, "I'm requested to say something as to the wholesome influence of the Bible on our social and civil life. No one can estimate or describe the salutary influences of the Bible. What would the world be without it? Compare the dark places of the earth where the light of the gospel has not penetrated with those where it has been proclaimed and in all its purity. Life and immortality are brought to light by the Scriptures. Aside from revelation, darkness rests upon this world and upon the future. There is no ray of light to shine upon our pathway. There is no star of hope. The Bible has shed a glorious light upon our world. It shows us that in a coming day we must answer for the deeds done in the body. It has opened a new and living way. It is so plainly marked that no one can mistake it. The price paid for our redemption shows the value of our immortal souls. The Bible has given us a sublime and pure morality to which the world was a stranger. Before this, there was no fixed standard of morals. The laws which belong to the social relation are found in the Bible. The duties of husband and wife, parent, child, and all other connections which belong to a civilized or refined civilization are prescribed in the Scriptures. For our unparalleled advance in civilization and physical prosperity, our nation is mainly indebted to the Bible. Our free institutions are the fruits of religious persecution. With the Bible in their hands and the love of God in their hearts, the pilgrims sought a resting place on this continent. We must not be forgetful of the God of our fathers. We must respect and obey His laws. To the morality of the Bible, there must continue to be the basis of our government. There is no other foundation for free institutions. It is the ground and the only ground on which my hope of this government rests." Can you imagine a justice of the United States Supreme Court making a statement like that?

0: in 1990, why, he'd be impeached and taken off the bench. I'd like to say something else. In 1 Timothy 3:15, the Bible teaches that the local church is the pillar and ground of the truth. As we approach the end of the age, there is an attempt to diminish, downplay, and degrade the central role of the local church in God's divine plan. There is a diminishing of the place of the local New Testament church. There is a downgrading of the pastor of the local New Testament church. And there is a de-emphasizing of the preaching in the local New Testament church. Now, I will call the diminishing of the place of the local New Testament church, I'll call those folk the circumventers, because they like to circumvent God's plan of operation. I'll call those who downgrade the pastor of the local New Testament church the confusers, because they confuse the role that God has given in the Scripture. And I'll call those who de-emphasize the preaching in the local New Testament church the confederators or the counselors. Now, the circumventers can be illustrated in Billy Graham. Some years ago, at a youth explosion or a youth celebration, he said to the young people, "We're making an end around the local church." There are no ends around that, friend. You may do that in football, but you can't do that in God's work. The circumventers. Here's an illustration. Charles Edward Winburn. He is a charismatic preacher in Cincinnati, Ohio, and he wrote a book called Ruling and Reigning in the 90s. He says that Christians can take over America for God by the year 2000. And he says the way to do that is for Christians to infiltrate every bank and financial institution with a view toward establishing the kingdom of God. If Christians can control the banking institutions of America, why, we'll make America a Christian society and we'll bring in the kingdom of God. Now, he says the church could take over America for God by the year 2000. How are you going to do that? Listen to this, folks. Here's the circumventer. We are going to have to die to the local church mentality. I'm afraid he hadn't read Jesus and the apostles and Paul. Amen. And there are those who would circumvent the place of the local New Testament church. There are those who would downgrade the pastor, the place of the pastor in the local New Testament church. I have a little brochure in my hand. It's incredible. But a deacon in church I formerly pastored was on vacation and visited this church. It claims to be an independent, Bible-believing, fundamental Baptist church. Here's the brochure that they give the visitors. Leadership of the church. And I'm quoting now. Our deacons are responsible for the oversight, direction, and rule of the church. The deacons are the pastors of the church, and they are responsible to shepherd the flock. I said he hadn't read Jesus and the apostles either. I was not surprised, by the way, when the gospel tract they were using was done by John MacArthur. Last Wednesday night, your pastor made some comments about the sufficiency of preaching, as contrasted with new things that are attempting to take its place. I would like to reaffirm that position tonight. Sermons or seminars and counseling clinics and gimmicks are increasing in popularity, and preaching is decreasing in prominence. My friend, there is no substitute for preaching. There are some frightened fundamentalists today that are looking for help. Well, all they need to do is to go to their own pulpits and do some preaching. Beware of any movement that has no place for preaching or puts it on the back burner in the church. The more subtle compromise becomes, the more dangerous it is. And you beware of any man or organization who's sponsored by independent Baptists in your town and by independent Baptists and cooperating, supporting Southern Baptists in another town. Fundamental Baptists have expressed their opposition on many occasions to the Institute and Basic Youth conflicts, which is attempting to form a network in the body of Christ among independent Baptists and Southern Baptist Convention cooperating Baptists. I'm not interested in that kind of a network. Dr. Rod Bell, Dr. Bob Jordan, Dr. Myron Siedelholm, Dr. L. Dickerson, yours truly, and many others have expressed their opposition to that. And I'd like to say tonight, I believe your pastor is right. Don't go off to some seminar. Stick with preaching. Amen. And to those good men who love God, who are involved in such things, I'd say abandon seminars and go back to sermons. Amen?
1: Yep.
0: Now, if you want any documentation, I have two pieces here by Dr. Robert Jordan and by Dr. John Davis, Why We Cannot Support the Ministry of Bill Gothard. They're excellent pieces. I only have one set of these, but I'm sure they can be copied if you'd like to have a copy. Will you take your Bibles, please, now, and turn to Ephesians chapter 1 and verse 20. Ephesians chapter 1 and verse 20. I'd like to speak to you tonight from this one text of Scripture on the subject, the heavenlies. Ephesians chapter 1 and verse 20. Which he wrought in Christ when he raised him from the dead and set him at his own right hand in the heavenly places. I'd like to call your attention to that phrase tonight, heavenly places. This phrase in the Greek text literally can be translated the heavenlies and refers to that which pertains to that which is in the heavens. Shall we bow our hearts for a moment of prayer? Our Father, we ask thy blessing upon the proclamation of the Word of God tonight. May every heart be attentive. May there be a maximum of attention and a minimum of distraction. And may decisions be made as a result of the working of the Spirit of God through the ministry of preaching. We ask in Jesus' name and for his sake. Amen.
1: Amen.
0: As we look in the Word of God, we discover in the book of Ephesians that this phrase, the heavens or the heavenlies, is mentioned five times in the book of Ephesians. In chapter 1, verse 3, in chapter 1, verse 20, in chapter 2, verse 6, in chapter 3, verse 10, and in chapter 6, verse 12, the Apostle Paul uses this phrase. For instance, he says in Ephesians chapter 1 and verse 3, Ephesians 1, 3, who hath blessed us with all spiritual blessings in heaven. Heavenly places in Christ Jesus. Now, when we study the Word of God, we need to understand our terminology. There are three kinds of heavens described for us in the Word of God. There are the atmospheric heavens, the stratospheric heavens, and the celestial heavens. The atmospheric heavens, those are the heavens described in Psalm 19:1. The heavens declare the glory of God, and the firmament showeth his handiwork. That's the skies, that's the heavens which we view with the naked visible eye. The sun, the moon, the skies, the clouds, which we can see with our visible eye. And the Bible says that these heavens declare the glory of God, Psalm 19:1. There are the stratospheric heavens, the globe, the planets, the billions of stars, and perhaps the millions of universes and galaxies unknown yet to man. The psalmist said, when I consider thy heavens, the works of thy fingers, the moon and the stars, which man hast God thou hast ordained, what is man that thou art mindful of him, or the son of man that thou visitest him? Then there are the celestial heavens, the heaven of heavens, the dwelling place of God and heavenly beings beyond the reach of time and space. Paul spoke about those heavens in 2 Corinthians chapter 12, verses 2 and 4, calling them also paradise. As we study the inspired scriptures, we learn that a great deal of activity is taking place in the heavens or in the heavenlies, much more than we generally consider. From a positive standpoint, the heavens or the heavenlies, one, were a place of great creation, Job 38. Secondly, they are a place of great construction, John 14. And thirdly, they will be a place of great convocation, 1 Thessalonians chapter 4. From a negative standpoint, the heavens or the heavenlies were a place of great challenge, Isaiah 14, 12 through 14. They are now a place of great conflict, Ephesians 6, 11 through 13. And they will be a place of great condemnation, Revelation 20, 11 through 15. I'd like to say, first of all, tonight that the heavenlies, and that refers in its singular sense, is the place in which the serpent is now accusing. Turn in your Bibles, please, to Revelation chapter 12, verse 10. Revelation chapter 12, verse 10. And I heard a voice saying in heaven, salvation and strength and the kingdom of our God and the power of his Christ, for the accuser of our brethren is cast down, which accused them before our God day and night. The heavens is the place in which The serpent is accusing. Folks, we have an adversary. We have a fierce opponent. We have a violent antagonist. We have some strong opposition. We have an arch enemy of our soul.
1: Yes. Right.
0: Come on. And he's in the heavenlies accusing the brethren. He's called the angel of the bottomless pit in Revelation 9:11. He's called Belial in 2 Corinthians 15. He's declared to be the adversary in 1 Peter chapter 5, verse 8. He's called the prince of this world in John 12:31. He's declared to be the prince of the power of the air in Ephesians 2. He's called the deceiver. And here in Revelation chapter 12, verse 10, he is called the accuser of the brethren. Now look for a moment at Revelation chapter 12 and notice that this chapter begins by talking about a great wonder. And there appeared a great wonder in heaven. This word that is translated wonder is the same word that is translated elsewhere sign and miracles in the Bible and refers to a supernatural act. What is the supernatural act, sign, or wonder that takes place here at the initial point of Revelation chapter 12? It is the birth of Jesus. For there is a woman here, and that woman is declared to be Israel. And she, being with child, verse 2, cried, travailing in birth, and pain to be delivered. A great wonder, a great miracle took place. The Lord Jesus became a flesh and dwelt among us, and we beheld his glory as of the only begotten of the Father, full of grace and truth. That was a supernatural, wonderful miracle sign and a wonder of God.
1: Right.
0: Now, the Bible tells us that Jesus had the power to do wonders, signs, and miracles. John 2:11, this beginning of miracles did Jesus in Cana of Galilee and manifested forth his glory. John chapter 20, speaking of Christ, said, and many other signs, that is wonders, did Jesus in the presence of his disciples. But Jesus, not the only one who had the power to perform supernatural signs, wonders, and miracles. The Antichrist has the power to perform miracles. 2 Thessalonians chapter 2, verses 8 and 9, speaking of the coming of the Antichrist, says, even him whose coming is after the working energy of Satan with all power and signs and lying wonders. The false prophet will have the ability to do and work wonders. Revelation chapter 11 or 13, verse 13 says, and he doeth great wonders or signs or miracles. False teachers and false prophets will have power to work signs and miracles. And there shall arise, Matthew 24:24, false Christ and false prophets, and shall show great signs and wonders. Demons, evil spirits have the power to work wonders. And I saw three unclean spirits, Revelation chapter 16, like frogs come out of the mouth of the dragon and out of the mouth of the beast and out of the mouth of the false prophet. That's the satanic trinity there. For they are the spirits of devils working miracles, signs, wonders, that is, which go forth unto the kings of the earth. Now in Revelation chapter 12, verse 3, there's another wonder that takes place. And there appeared another wonder, another miracle, another sign. And you say, who is that wonder? Behold, a great red dragon. Who's the dragon? Revelation chapter 12, verse 9, and the great dragon was cast out, that old serpent called the devil and Satan, which deceiveth the whole world, he was cast out into the earth, and the angels were cast out with him. Now, I believe that between verses 5 and 6 of Revelation chapter 12, we have what is called the gap principle in effect. A gap of some several thousand years between the ascension of Christ, described in Revelation chapter 12, verse 5, and the events described in Revelation chapter 12, verse 6. We come to the middle of the tribulation period. And the Bible says the woman, that's Israel, fled unto the wilderness where she hath a place prepared of God that they should feed her 1,260 days, the last half of the tribulation period. Now, what's happening here? What's taking place? I believe that in the middle of the tribulation period, Satan is going to be cast out of the heavenlies. You say, where is he now? And what is he doing? He's in the heavenlies, and he's been in the business of accusing saints for 2,000 years. We have a real adversary tonight, and he's engaging in a real battle to vilify, corrupt, destroy, and degrade our joy and victory. The heavenlies is the place where Satan is accusing. Secondly, the heavenlies is the place in which supernatural forces are attacking. Ephesians chapter 6, verses 11 and 12. Put on the whole armor of God, that ye may be able to stand against the wiles of the devil. For we wrestle not against flesh and blood, but against principalities, against powers, against the rulers of the darkness of this world, against spiritual wickedness in high or heavenly places, or the heavenlies. Yes, we are engaged in a real battle, a vicious battle, and our enemies are not primarily flesh and blood, but supernatural forces in the heavenlies. Satan has his allies and his hosts, his demonic agents, who labor arduously on his behalf. Now, when Satan fell, he took with him a great company and host of angels. No one ever lives or dies unto himself, including Satan. Some of those angels are chained in Tartarus. 2 Peter chapter 2, verse 4, for if God spared not the angels that sin, but cast them down to hell and delivered them in chains of judgment to be reserved, or chains of darkness to be reserved unto judgment. The remaining host, however, are under the command of Satan. And he has at his command a mighty host of fallen spirits to do his bidding. Now, Satan is not omnipresent. Why then can he do so much damage? Because he has an innumerable company of assistants and cohorts and angels and demons who are scattered everywhere working on his behalf. In Ephesians chapter 6, verse 12, the Bible speaks about four classes of these satanic agents. Principalities, powers, rulers, and spiritual wickedness. Principalities, the Greek word there means first. He has his head officers of his army, and we have to do battle with them. He has his powers, his various authorities, his staff officers, and we have to contest with them. He has his powers, his various authorities in various places. He has his rulers, his divisional commanders, and we must war against them. And he has spiritual wickedness, the rank and file of his union, his ordinary soldiers, and we must contend with them. Now, these all combine in organized conduct to do their wiles, their satanic strategies, and their methods. And they're waging an all-out war these days, an all-out attack on the people of God, on Bible-believing saints. We must never underestimate our foe. The heavenlies, one, is the place in which Satan is accusing. Two, the place in which supernatural forces are attacking. But three, the heavenlies is also the place in which our souls are anchoring. Hebrews 6, 18 through 20. That by two immutable things in which it was impossible for God to lie, we might have a strong consolation who have fled to refuge to lay hold upon the hope set before us. Which hope we have as an anchor of the soul, both sure and steadfast, and which entereth into that which is within the veil, whither the forerunner is for us entered, even Jesus, made a high priest forever after the order of Melchizedek. Within the veil. That's the presence of God. My friend, Jesus Christ has already entered into the presence of God. He's gone there before us. He is our forerunner, and he is preparing the way, and he assures us of entrance when our life's journey is over. And the heavenlies, the throne of God, the place where God dwells, is the place where my soul is anchoring tonight. Hallelujah. Now I want to tell you, I've anchored in Jesus. Upon life's boundless ocean, where mighty billows roll, I fix my hope in Jesus, blessed anchor of my soul. When trials fierce assail and storms are gathering o'er, I rest upon His mercy and trust Him more. I've anchored in Jesus. The storms of life I'll brave. I've anchored in Jesus. I'll fear nor wind nor wave. Where is this place in which our souls are anchored? It's in the heavens or the heavenlies, which He wrought in Christ, Ephesians 1:20, when He raised Him from the dead and set Him at His own right hand in the heavenly places. Now watch this. Far above all principality and power and might and dominion. And I'm in the same place where Jesus is. Hallelujah, that's where my soul is anchored. For the Bible says in Ephesians 2, verse 6, and hath raised us up together and made us set together in heavenly places. So I'm just as safe as Jesus is. And the Bible says that He is above all principalities and all powers. Now that refers to good angels and good spirits who are His ministers. But we learn also in Colossians 2:15 that there are bad principalities and bad powers. And the Bible says, and having spoiled principalities and powers, He made a show of them openly, triumphing over them in it. He's above good principalities and powers, and He's above bad principalities and powers. And my soul is anchored yonder up in the heavenlies, and nothing can Satan can ever do will ever touch my soul. And the Bible says He spoiled those principalities, those demons, and those evil spirits. That word spoiled means stripped. He stripped them of their power to destroy. And those four evil classes of satanic agents can never touch my soul. Hallelujah. No wonder Paul would say, who shall separate us from the love of Christ? Shall tribulation or distress or persecution or famine or nakedness or peril? He said, I am persuaded that neither death nor life, nor angels, nor principalities, nor powers, nor things present, nor things to come, nor height, nor depth, shall be able to separate us from the love of God, which is in Christ Jesus. I'd like to say, fourthly, that the heavenlies is the place in which my supplicator is advocating. In Hebrews chapter 7, verse 25, the Bible says, He is able also to save them to the uttermost that come unto God by Him, seeing He ever liveth to make intercession for them. Now there are three terms for prayer in the Bible. 1 Timothy chapter 2, verse 1. I exhort, therefore, that first of all, supplications, prayers, intercessions, and giving of thanks be made for all men. Supplication, a term often used by and for God's saints, and contains the idea of asking for definite needs. The psalmist says, the Lord hath heard my supplication. Prayer, the general term, and intercession, where our Savior makes personal petition and pleads on our behalf and represents our case in glory. And I'm glad to tell you tonight, my lawyer has never lost a case in 2,000 years. Where is he? Romans 8:34, speaking of Jesus, who is at the right hand of God, the heavenlies, who also maketh intercession for us. My little children, these things write unto you that we sin not of any man sin. We have an advocate, an intercessor, a lawyer, a mediator. Where is this intercessor at? He's in the heavenlies at the right hand of God. Hebrews chapter 8, verse 1. Now of the things which we have spoken, this is the sum. We have such an high priest who is set on the right hand of the throne of the majesty in the heavens. Griffith Thomas was a well-known Bible teacher of the early 20th century. He used to tell the story of a poor bum who was a helpless slave to drink. This man tried again and again to get free, but could not get rid of his drunkenness until he was saved. When he was converted, there was a wonderful change. And someone said to him, "Sir, isn't it wonderful you finally got the mastery of the devil?" "Oh, no," said the man. "No, I haven't got the mastery of the devil, but I got the master of the devil." And Satan is a supernatural force, and it takes supernatural power to overcome him. And hallelujah, I'm related to him tonight. Christ is that supernatural power. He's in the heavenlies, advocating, interceding, acting on my behalf, pleading, petitioning for me. And in 2,000 years, he's never lost a case once. Let me say finally that the heavenlies is the place in which the saints are arriving. Acts 7:54-60 gives to us the record of the martyrdom of Stephen. When they heard these things, Acts 7:54, they were cut to the heart, and they gnashed on him with their teeth. But he, being full of the Holy Ghost, looked up steadfastly into heaven, or into the heavenlies, and saw the glory of God and Jesus standing on the right hand of God, and said, "I see the heavens opened and the Son of Man standing on the right hand of God." And they stoned Stephen as he called upon God and said, "Lord Jesus, receive my spirit." Where did Stephen go when they stoned him? Amen. He went to the heavens. He went to paradise. He went to the heavenlies. Paul said, "We know that if our earthly house of this tabernacle were dissolved, we have a building of God and house not made with hands, eternal in the heavens." And the heavenlies is the place in which the saints have been arriving and are arriving and will be arriving. When my course on life is finished and my work is done and the battle is over for me, I'm going to meet my Savior in the heavenlies. Charles Fuller, many of you remember him, the old-fashioned revival hour. He used to sit and listen on Sunday afternoons to that broadcast. Many years ago, when he was directing that broadcast, he received a letter from a man. After Dr. Fuller had announced that he was going to preach the next Sunday on heaven. And this gentleman wrote Dr. Fuller and said, "Dear Dr. Fuller, next Sunday you're going to talk about heaven. I'm interested in going to that land because I hold a clear title to that property and have held title for over 55 years. I did not buy it. It was given to me without money and without price, but the donor purchased it at tremendous sacrifice. It's not a vacation lot. For more than a half a century, I have been sending materials out of which the greatest architect of the universe has been building a home for me, a home which will never need to be remodeled or repaired because it will suit me perfectly individually and will never grow old. Termites can never undermine its foundation, for they rest upon the rock of ages. Fire cannot destroy it. Floods cannot wash it away. I hope to hear your sermon next Sunday, Dr. Fuller, but I have no assurance I shall be able to do so. My ticket to heaven has no date marked for the journey and no return coupon and no permit for baggage. Yes, I am ready to go. And I may not be here while you are talking next Sunday, but I shall meet you someday in the heavenlies." Heavenlies are the place in which the saints are arriving. Several decades ago, while serving as a missionary in Watersmeet, Michigan, Reverend Guy King was visited by some friends from Grand Rapids, Michigan, Dr. Gerald Knoll and his wife. Dr. Knoll graciously consented to bring the message that evening in the midweek prayer service. Basing his text on 2 Corinthians chapter 5, verse 1, he brought a stirring message entitled, "Moving Day is Coming." Pointing out the fact that we all must die and someday move out of these mortal bodies. And if we're saved, move into the heavenlies. Well, in the service that night, there was a woman who had just been converted out of Catholicism. Later that evening, she remarked to some friends, "Moving day for me is coming soon. Thank God I'm saved and I'm ready." The next morning, Brother King was working in his garden when his wife came running and said, "Honey, honey, something has happened to Lillian Pops. Something has happened to Lillian Pops." And rushing the 1/2 mile to her home, they were unable to get the door open, and they broke a window, and they rushed inside, and there found Lillian Pops lying on the floor. Lillian Pops was the same woman who had said the night before, "Moving day for me is coming soon." But it wasn't Lillian Pops that was lying on the floor. It was only the tent in which she lived while on this earth. Her moving day had come, and she had departed from this earth and arrived instantaneously in the heavenlies. Oh, ladies and gentlemen, men and women, young people, boys and girls, moving day is coming soon for all of us. Sooner than some of us thought or planned. I want to ask you tonight, when that moving day comes, where will you move to? A pit of hell or the glory of heaven? Is your soul anchored in that haven of rest in the heavenlies in Christ Jesus? If not, tonight God wants you to go to the heavenlies. You'll find Jesus there. You'll find rest and peace and cleansing and forgiveness. And I'd like to say to believers, you need victory and cleansing and power tonight. Instead of seeking that victory in the arm of the flesh, you need to go to the heavenlies, where Jesus Christ is seated at the right hand of God, and there find power and blessing and victory. Thank God tonight for the heavenlies.
2: Amen.
0: Shall we pray? Our Father, we pray that every soul here tonight shall make sure that their soul is anchoring in that haven of rest in the heavenlies. May no one leave this building tonight unsure. And for believers tonight who've been struggling with sin and facing defeat because of problems and habits in their life that have never been conquered, may they go to the heavenlies. We ask in the Savior's name. Heads bowed and eyes closed, we ask the pastor to come and conclude the service.
2: God bless you, Brother Jethro. That's wonderful. You brought a great message, and timely, informative, instructive. I appreciate that sermon with all of my heart. Enjoyed every moment of it. May we stand, please. And we're going to sing an invitation song. Brother Horn, what's the number? 160?
3: 440.
2: 440 in the hymn book. We're going to sing an invitation song and open the doors of the church and open the altar. If you'd love to come forward, need to come forward. If God is speaking to you, we invite you. Just come on down here. These brethren will work with you and counsel with you and pray with you at the altar, if you will. Everybody, sing it right out now, please.

one other word. We maybe somebody here tonight, you've been thinking about becoming part of Tabernacle by transfer of letter or by statement. You're welcome to do that. You've been convicted about your need of salvation. You're about to come forward. Or if you need to repent of wicked attitudes or worldliness, this would be a good time to come to the altar and bow and just tell God that thing that may be upon your heart. Ask him to forgive you. 1 John chapter 1, verse 9, 8 and 9 promises that he will forgive you. Come as God leads. If we can help you in any way, sing another stanza with you. Everybody, sing it right out. Lord.

0: Our Father, we thank you for this timely Bible message from our brother to our people. We feel that all the people have been strengthened, they've been informed, they've been enlightened, they've been fed by the sincere milk and meat of God's word. And we appreciate the good Bible message tonight. Bless Brother Jasmine. Lead him, give him direction and leadership about his own ministry. And while he's with us and part of us at Tabernacle, help us to be an inspiration to he and to his good wife and their family, we pray. Now bless the people as our pathways part to bring us again on Wednesday night. To bless the people as they safely drive toward their home, making a good trip, we pray. And with thanksgiving for the fellowship of this day, we give thee praise in Jesus' name. Amen.
1: 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The title of this message is The Heavenlies. And this message was originally preached at the Tabernacle Baptist Church in Greenville, South Carolina on February the 2nd, 1990.

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1: With SRN News, I'm John Scott. Eight counties in New Jersey remain under a state of emergency as crews continue to restore power in areas hard hit by the Northeaster.
2: The storm caused street flooding in numerous communities along the Jersey Shore. There were voluntary evacuations in Manasquan, where this guy says it was a close call.
3: Oh, this is the worst. This one was the worst for us. Another foot or two higher, it would have been in the house.
2: First responders dealt with home and vehicle water rescues in Seabright, and significant beach erosion is being reported in the Brigantine area. Governor Mikey Sherrill says NJDEP crews will be inspecting the beaches.
4: We will start fixing what we can and submit an application for federal assistance if appropriate.
2: There are school districts either closed or with delayed openings today. In New Jersey, I'm Scott Pringle.
1: Wind whipping Mexico's northern Pacific coast. Water has started to flood some streets as Hurricane Polo bears down on Baja California Sur. The hurricane is threatening flash floods and mudslides. In the fishing town of Puerto San Carlos, high tides and pounding waves from Polo were breaching sea barriers as residents worried for their homes in the mostly empty town. Polo could bring heavy rain and flooding to parts of the U.S. Southwest later in the week. A Haitian-American pastor. He's on trial in Miami federal court for allegedly conspiring to kidnap and kill Haiti's president.
5: 67-year-old Christian Emmanuel Sanon's jury trial comes as the Florida-based doctor was unable to stand trial with four other men due to health reasons. Former federal prosecutor David Weinstein on his motive.
6: Now, you know, remember, he was trying to be, I believe, the next president. And so the incentive here for him is a little bit different than those of the other people who were involved.
5: Sanon has pleaded not guilty to eight charges, the most serious being conspiring to kidnap or kill a person outside the U.S. If convicted, he faces life in prison. Karen Curtis, Miami.
1: This is SRN News. Americans are doing a lot of gambling.
7: According to a new data analysis from the Pew Research Center, the number of people using so-called prediction markets to place wagers on everything from sports to the war in Ukraine is soaring. Betting on Kalshi and Polymarket, the two biggest prediction markets, went from $25.7 billion in May of this year to $53 billion just 2 months later. Clergymen, family advocates, and psychiatrists say the U.S. will soon be facing the consequences of its newfound gambling addiction. Michael Harrington reporting.
1: Authorities say a former Canadian soldier who opened fire on a police officer outside an Ontario synagogue on Yom Kippur shouted, "You're going to die for the Jews," moments before shooting. Officer Jeff Smith died of his wounds and another officer was injured, but they killed the gunman, 29-year-old Sean Ward. No one inside Sons of Jacob Synagogue was hurt. This is SRN News. New York-based PepsiCo plans to hike prices on some of its most popular snacks and drinks, among them Doritos, Ruffles, Sun Chips, and Cheetos.
8: The company, headquartered in Purchase, says prices on certain products will rise by a low to mid-single-digit percentage, with increases expected by the end of the year or early 2027. PepsiCo says the hikes are meant to keep pace with inflation and offset higher commodity, packaging, and transportation costs. This comes just months after the company cut prices on some larger snack bags by as much as 15% in an effort to attract consumers. PepsiCo says prices on these affected products are still expected to remain below the price levels prior to the earlier cuts. I'm Liz Warner.
1: The beach in a small Southern California community has been shrinking due to rising ocean waters. San Clemente's residents will vote in November on a proposal for a 1% sales tax addition to pay for more sand. More details at srnnews.com.

Amen. Living the dream. I'm so glad that we have access to the Father and we can serve our Father in heaven and allow Christ Jesus to work through us. You know, the Bible says, I am crucified with Christ, yet not I. Right. Nevertheless, yet not I, but Christ that liveth in me. I live now by the faith of the Son of God who loved me and gave his life for me. Amen. Praise the Lord. I was sitting here reading over here in Hebrews chapter 7. It says, by so much was Jesus made a surety of a better testament, that new covenant, the blood of Christ. And then it says, and they truly were many priests because they were not suffered to continue by reason of death. They were appointed to that office, but they didn't suffer to the reason of death. Can I tell you who did? His name is Jesus. It's an undying covenant. But this man, because he continueth ever

It's undefined. How about this? It's undefiled. For such a high priest became us, who was holy, harmless, undefiled, separate from sinners, and made higher than the heavens. What is man that thou art mindful of, and the Son of Man that visits? I said that backwards and wrong, but I know what exactly that verse. What is man that thou art mindful of, who the Son of Man visiteth? Something like that. Anyways, praise the Lord. I'm going to look that verse up and read it to you later. That was Riley Family, Living the Dream, the Cragans. This is my Father's world. It's 63 degrees outside right now, fair here in Greenville, South Carolina. Looks like today sunny, a high of 83. It's Tuesday, September 29th, year of our Lord 2026. 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And then at 5:45, Revive Us Again, preaching happenings in the area. And at 6:05, Tabernacle Pulpit Daily, Dr. Harold B. Seitler. Right now, the cathedrals. It is no secret what Christ or what God can do. Compton's, From Cradle to Cross to Crown, the inspirations he sent him for me. Tony Brothers, Goodbye World. Goodbye, start waving. And the McCamey's, He's So Very Good to Me. McCamey's, I Am. And the Swatako family, Big, Big World. Here we go.

0: Hello, this is Pastor Doug Benton right here at Tabernacle Baptist Church in Greenville, South Carolina. And we are coming to you today with a need for our Tabernacle Children's Home. Our mission has always been to provide a safe, loving, and faith-centered environment for children who have nowhere else to turn. Since 1962, Tabernacle Children's Home has given a secure place for children to grow, learn, and experience God's love. 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
1: With SRN News, I'm John Scott. The Senate has approved the Protect College Sports Act, a sweeping measure designed to address concerns over fairness and competitive balance in collegiate athletics. The legislation, led by Senators Ted Cruz and Maria Cantwell, passed the chamber by a 77-22 vote following months of bipartisan negotiation and debate. Among changes, the bill grants the NCAA broad federal antitrust protections and places limits on how much athletes can receive for the use of their name, image, and likeness. It also caps agent fees at 5% and restricts schools to $50 million in annual spending on athletes. President Trump pushing his record as he tries to pump up Republicans before the upcoming midterm. Speaking to reporters at the White House, the president touted low crime numbers, positive economic indicators, and promised the price of gas will drop soon once as the Iran war ends.
2: And we have a strong border. We have the best economy, the biggest investment in the history of our country. Think of that.
1: President will be stumping for candidates in Oklahoma Thursday and Alabama on Friday. The Education Department officially rolling back Title IX protections for trans students.
3: On Monday, Education Secretary Linda McMahon rescinded the Biden administration's interpretation of the law, eliminating gender identity as a protected class, saying it will protect women's sports. The rule had already been struck down by the courts in Republican-led states. The National Women's Law Center criticized the decision, saying the Trump administration should be enforcing the law to protect survivors of sexual assault. I'm Wendy Swanson.
1: And that late September nor'easter will continue to impact Massachusetts overnight. The storm is winding down, but some minor impact still expected from flooding. This is SRN News.
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there singing a little bit. He's so very good to me. The McCamey's right there. O Lord, our Lord, how excellent is thy name in all the earth. When I consider thy heavens, thy work of thy fingers, the moon and the stars which thou hast ordained, when you look into the sky, you look into eternity past. Oh, he put them in place. What is man that thou art mindful of him? And the son of man that thou visitest him? For thou hast made him a little lower than the angels, and hast crowned him with glory and honor. Thou madest him to have dominion over the works of thy hands. Thou hast put all things under his feet. Adam lost it all, but through Christ we have gained it back. Amen. What is man that thou art mindful of him, and the son of man that thou visitest him? That's the verse I was trying to quote there. I normally quote it, but I missed a couple of words. But here we go with the McCamey's one more time. I am Spotaco Family, Big, Big World, Encouraging Words from Tabernacle, Pastor Doug Benton.

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We welcome you to Encouraging Words from Tabernacle Baptist Church. We'll have a song and then the message by our pastor, Dr. Doug Benton.

0: Good morning to you. Trust you're having a good day thus far. God is good. It's good to be saved. Thank you for tuning in to the broadcast right here at Tabernacle Baptist Church at WTI Radio. God is good. Thank you for those supporting the station here. We're excited about the Share-a-thon coming up. You join us for the services and hope you'll give. Be praying now what we can do to help the station move forward for the good glory of God. Today, I have to hit the ball and run. Got a lot I want to get in. John 13, the Bible says in verse 26, Jesus answered, "He it is to whom I shall give a sop when I have dipped it." And when he had dipped the sop, he gave it to Judas Iscariot, the son of Simon. And after the sop, Satan entered into him. Then said Jesus unto him, "That thou doest, do it quickly." My thought today is the grace before the kiss. Now, we certainly believe that this scene now, Jesus Christ already knew the surrounding events, including what Judas had already chose and planned. Jesus knew about the meeting with the chief priest. He knew about the 30 pieces of silver. Yet we do not find Jesus arguing with Judas to show who he truly was that night. Don't miss that. Jesus never started a public debate to expose Judas's double life here. He didn't raise his voice. He didn't rally the other disciples against him. So we ask, why not? Because Jesus knew that truth does not need to be forced. It simply needs time. See, in time, Judas' choices would expose his heart. I noticed three truths about the scriptures that should help us. We notice the great grace that is shown. At the Last Supper, Jesus knew the betrayal was coming, yet his response was not anger, it was grace. I'll remind you, when Jesus stooped down and washed the disciples' feet, he washed Judas's too. He didn't skip him. He didn't wash his feet with less love and care than the others. But the same hands that would soon be nailed to the cross for the sins of the world reached down and showed care for Judas also. We ask, did Judas deserve this? Well, human justice would say no. Judas did not deserve to have his feet washed by Jesus. Judas should have been bypassed. Judas should have been told to step outside. Yet, Jesus Christ knelt in the front of him and grabbed the dust-covered feet of Judas and washed them. And we've got to ask today, why? Because, ladies and gentlemen, grace is never about what you deserve. It is entirely about who the giver is. Jesus did not wash Judas' feet because Judas was worthy. Jesus did that because he is love, he is gracious, and he is merciful. He washed the feet that will walk down the path to betray him. Hear me today. This is a scene of divine grace. Grace is not grace if it must be earned. Aren't you glad today he didn't skip Judas? Because it shows us good behavior is not the requirement for grace. Now, grace is an unmerited love from our God. You cannot earn it. Now, it is easy for many pastors and preachers and Christians to sit here and say, how could Judas allow Jesus to wash his feet while carrying betrayal in his heart? But can I bring something to your attention today? Judas isn't the only one sitting in that room who did not deserve it. Did Peter deserve it? Soon Peter would go out and deny Jesus three times. Did the rest of the disciples deserve it? The same disciples that would scatter and abandon him in his hour of need. You see, friend, none of them deserved it, not just Judas. And friend, neither do we. I remind you, every time we step into the presence of God, we come with dusty, dirty feet. We come with our fault. We come with our failures. We come with our shortcomings. And Jesus doesn't wait for us to clean ourselves up, because you cannot. He meets us in our troubles. He meets us in our failures. He meets us in our fault. He meets us in our disobedience. And he does the cleansing. It is easy to extend grace to people that we like, but Jesus washed the feet of his betrayer. The great grace shown, the hidden heart revealed in chapter 13, verse 27 and 30. Why did Jesus not argue with Judas? Judas had his heart already set. When you argue with someone who has already made up their mind, you are giving them a stage to defend their deception. I said something good. I hope you got it. I see here Jesus left Judas to his own choices, knowing his character would not stay hidden forever. Judas walked out into the darkness that night, not because Jesus made him leave. Jesus did not drive him out with harsh words, but because light and darkness cannot occupy the same space. When the time came, Judas' actions revealed everything in the garden. May I say, Judas did not need to be exposed by a sermon. He was exposed himself by a kiss. Judas intended that dark night, that kiss would expose Jesus to the soldiers, but instead, the kiss exposed Judas. But I also noticed it exposed the heart of Jesus. Jesus says to Judas right after the kiss, "Friend, wherefore art thou come?" Jesus' heart showed grace even at the moment of betrayal from Judas. Jesus called his betrayer friend. Jesus knew full well that the kiss was a trap, but he accepted it knowing what would follow. And ladies and gentlemen, that also shows us that the cross, the crucifixion, was not an accident that caught Jesus off guard. For 3 long years, Judas prayed like the rest. Judas traveled like the rest. Judas ministered like the rest. To the human eye, he was just like the rest of the disciples. His outward appearance was the same as the other 11, but Jesus knew every dark corner of his heart and of his mind. So why did Jesus not shout his secret to the rest of the disciples? Hear me, because grace always extends room for repentance before judgment. Jesus was not interested in winning an argument that night with Judas. He was giving Judas every opportunity to repent, but Judas tried to hide behind a kiss. What a warning that is for you and I today. We cannot hide behind our rituals, our traditions, our church membership. We can speak of faith while harboring bitterness and unforgiveness in our hearts. We can come faithful to church but live in compromise. We can perform our worship, our own kiss to the Lord to keep the appearance while our love is somewhere else. You see, ladies and gentlemen, the truth is, here in this scene, time and circumstances will always bring out what is hidden in the heart. So this truth reminds us again, Jesus already knows what's in our hearts, and today we extend grace and patience to come to him, and he extends it today to get it right. God is telling us we can drop our performance and open our hearts to him, because if we confess our sins, he is faithful and just to forgive us of our sins and to cleanse us from all unrighteousness. You may be listening to me today, and there are things hidden and locked in your heart like Judas. There's regrets, there's grief, there's resentment, addiction, doubt, unforgiveness, and maybe some hurt. And we come and dress ourselves up and come to church and believe if we keep it hidden and locked up on the inside, then you'll be okay. But you hear me today. There is not a single thing hidden in your heart that Jesus cannot and will not help you through. You understand He is the one who went to the cross for you. And real help will begin when we stop pretending to have it all together and step towards God. Guilt can be replaced with mercy. Weakness can be replaced with strength. Sin can be replaced with forgiveness. Worry can be replaced with peace. A troubled mind can be replaced with a renewed mind. Jesus never asks you to clean out your heart before he comes in. He asks you to open the door so he can do what you cannot do on your own. The great grace shown, the hidden heart revealed, and number three, the excellent example given. As we notice, Jesus did not argue with Judas over his deceit. So we can stop trying to win every argument with people who do not want the truth. Jesus didn't spend his energy convincing everyone who Judas was. He didn't debate with Judas to prove who he was as the Son of Man here. I find that Jesus didn't spend his time and final hours arguing with one who was against him. No, he spent them pouring into the ones who were there with him. Anyone know the sting of broken trust today? Our natural instinct when we are betrayed is either attack or retreat. Yet I find Jesus knew what it was to be sold out by one of the disciples, but he showed us how to love and serve and go on without letting another person's actions poison our own hearts. Jesus did not exclude Judas from the room that night. Jesus did not scream and call him out. Jesus did not humiliate him. Jesus did not debate him. No, Jesus knelt down and washed his feet also, because Jesus knew his identity was anchored in his Father, not in Judas's loyalty. This scene of Jesus and Judas challenges every one of us today. How do we treat those who hurt us and talk about us and gossip? Jesus shows us that victory over betrayal is refusing to let hatred take root in your soul. Friend, I hope that was encouragement to you today. Start your week off right. God bless you. Thank you for tuning in. And until next time, please stay encouraged.
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0: Hello, this is Pastor Doug Benton right here at Tabernacle Baptist Church, a gospel lighthouse shining around the world, WTBI 91.5 FM, Greenville, South Carolina, and online at WTBI.org.
2: With SRN News, I'm John Scott. The Senate has approved the Protect College Sports Act, a sweeping measure designed to address concerns over fairness and competitive balance in collegiate athletics. The legislation, led by Senators Ted Cruz and Maria Cantwell, passed the chamber by a 77-22 vote following months of bipartisan negotiation and debate. Among changes, the bill grants the NCAA broad federal antitrust protections and places limits on how much athletes can receive for the use of their name, image, and likeness. It also caps agent fees at 5% and restricts schools to $50 million in annual spending on athletes. President Trump pushing his record as he tries to pump up Republicans before the upcoming midterm. Speaking to reporters at the White House, the president touted low crime numbers, positive economic indicators, and promised the price of gas will drop soon once the Iran war ends.
3: And we have a strong border. We have the best economy, the biggest investment in the history of our country. Think of that.
2: President will be stumping for candidates in Oklahoma Thursday and Alabama on Friday. The Education Department officially rolling back Title IX protections for trans students.
4: On Monday, Education Secretary Linda McMahon rescinded the Biden administration's interpretation of the law, eliminating gender identity as a protected class, saying it will protect women's sports. The rule had already been struck down by the courts in Republican-led states. The National Women's Law Center criticized the decision, saying the Trump administration should be enforcing the law to protect survivors of sexual assault. I'm Wendy Swanson.
2: And that late September nor'easter will continue to impact Massachusetts overnight. The storm is winding down, but some minor impact still expected from flooding. This is SRN News. Franklin Graham will be heading back to the United Kingdom soon.
5: The popular evangelist is scheduled to preach the gospel in Manchester on October 3rd. Graham has a long history with the UK, as did his father, Billy. Of course, there was a problem back in 2020 when several of the venues Graham had planned to visit canceled their contracts under pressure from LGBT activists. The evangelist won in court and has been making regular trips to England ever since. Michael Harrington reporting.
2: A growing number of countries in Europe are legalizing assisted suicide, and its acceptance in the U.S. is growing. New York and Illinois recently became the latest of 13 states to join an accelerating pace of suicide legislation. The issue remains contested, however, with opposition by many religious groups, lawmakers, and disability advocates. Some argue that even with safeguards in place, the decision could be made for the wrong reasons. This is SRN News. The FBI's Los Angeles field office announcing a $1 million reward for the capture of a murder suspect.
6: Officials say Satinderjeet Singh, who also goes by the name Goldie Brar and other aliases, is wanted in connection with multiple murders in Southern California and elsewhere. Singh is on the FBI's 10 most wanted fugitives list. The agency says he's wanted on suspicion of conspiracy as part of an organized criminal organization, targeted killings, extortion, and narcotics-related crimes. Investigators say Singh is the North American boss of the Lawrence Bishnoi crime group, which is connected with violent acts in Southern California. I'm Daniel Martindale.
2: Supreme Court Justice Samuel Alito will no longer take part in a major climate change case. Environmental groups and ethics advocates urged Alito to step aside because he owns stock in several oil and energy companies, the case centering on whether lawsuits seeking to hold fossil fuel companies responsible for climate change can move forward in state courts. More details at srnnews.com.
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I'm so grateful this morning to say he's my friend too, and he's your friend, and he's a friend of sinners. He came into the world to save sinners. What a blessing that was. The Wilson family, Jesus is the dearest friend. That goes out to my dear friend if he's listening. Hope that he was listening, and I know that's his song. But here we go. We are in this day of Baptist history, and the title is From the Dance Floor to the Pulpit to the Prison. And the scripture text, Hebrews 13, 1 through 6. Let's read it. That let brotherly love continue. Be not forgetful to entertain strangers, for thereby some have entertained angels unawares. Remember them that are in bonds as bound with them, and them which suffer adversity as being yourselves also in the body. Marriage is honorable in all, and the bed undefiled, but whoremongers and adulterers God will judge. Let your conversation be without covetousness, and be content with such things as ye have, for he hath said, I will never leave thee nor forsake thee, so that we may boldly say, the Lord is my helper, and I will not fear what man shall do unto me. John Pickett was born on this day in the year 1744 when he was grown to maturity. He had a strong propensity to gaming and sports of every kind. He followed the business of dancing master, which took him to P.D., North Carolina, from his home in King George County, Virginia, about the year 1764. While under the preaching of Josiah Murphy in North Carolina, in 1766, Pickett was converted to Christ and baptized that same year, 1766. He then began to loathe the sports and pleasures to which he had been devoted. He also wrote to his parents, who were then in Fauquier County, Virginia, informing them of his marvelous change. They thought it strange indeed that this son they considered lost should become so fervently pious. Upon the death of his father in 1767, Pickett returned to Fauquier, finding his friends and neighbors in spiritual darkness. He began to exhort them in private conversation, then to hold family worship, and ultimately to preach in public. The word spread far and near. Josiah Murphy came and baptized a few, and later Samuel Harris and James Reed came and baptized 37 and organized them into a church. John Pickett, being ordained May 27, 1772, took care of the church known as Carter's Run. The planning of this church was not without violent opposition. A mob broke into the meeting house, disrupted the service, and split the pieces, the pulpit, and communion table, while the magistrates issued their warrant. Seizing John Pickett, they thrust him into Fauquier prison. He continued there for about 3 months, preaching through the grates and admonishing as many as came to him to repent and turn to God. The word of God was not bound. Great numbers were awakened to their need of Christ under Pickett's prison's labor. One of his flock wrote, he stood sound in the faith, calling on sinners to repent, not sparing his own, but gave his labors to the Lord and to his fellow men, and went on with zeal and courage. Oh, how we need to be a little bit more like John Pickett. We need some more John Picketts. And I'm here to tell you something. We need to stand for the

That's right. Let's press on to the high calling and the prize or the mark that's in Christ Jesus. Praise the Lord. You know, the Bible says, what shall we say then? Or what shall we then say to these things? If God be for us, who can be against us? I love that verse. He that spared not his own son, but delivered him up for us all, how shall he not with him also freely give us all things? Who shall lay anything to the charge of God's elect? It is God that justifieth. He's the one that declares us righteous. Who is he that condemneth? It is Christ that died. Yea, rather, that is risen again, who is even at the right

right hand of God, and who also maketh intercession for us. And here it is. Are you ready? Press on. Who shall separate us from the love of Christ? Shall tribulation? No. Or distress? No. Or persecution? No. Or famine? No. Or nakedness? No. Or peril? No. Or sword? As it is written, for thy sake we are killed all the day long. We are counted as sheep for the slaughter. Nay, in all these things we are what? More than conquerors through him that loved us. And then he said he's persuaded. And you can read the rest, but I'm here to tell you something. We just need to press on. York family, Jesus is the dearest friend. It is Tuesday, September 29th, year of the Lord 2026. It's also 62 degrees outside right now here in Greenville, South Carolina. Today, sunny, a high of 83. Tonight, clear, low of 58. Wednesday, sunny, a high of 86. 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Coming up here at 5:45, Revive Us again. We have some preaching happenings in the area, some folks having some meetings. Then at 6:05, Tabernacle Pulpit Daily, Dr. Harold B. Seitler, Gleanings from Calvary, Pastor Preacher Scott Dean. Then Sure Word Radio with Pastor Bailey over there in Roanoke Baptist Church. And then, of course, 7 o'clock, Family Altar. He Still Speaketh, Lester Roloff preaching the gospel. Here we go with the bishops. God's Amazing Grace, Mountain Glory Gospel. I'm in the Glory Land Way, the Hayes family. I've got a wonderful feeling. Greater vision, grace for every need. So here we go.

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1: With SRN News, I'm John Scott. U.S. Ambassador to China David Perdue confirms President Trump raised the possibility of selling weapons to China during his recent meeting with President Xi Jinping.
2: Perdue made the comments Sunday on Fox News, saying Trump asked Xi if China would like to buy U.S. arms. The remarks come as the two countries continue to compete over trade, technology, and Taiwan. Trump and Xi are expected to meet again in November at the Asia-Pacific Economic Cooperation Summit, followed by another meeting in December at the G20 Summit in Miami. Their latest meeting ended Friday after Xi's three-day state visit to Washington. I'm Mark Mayfield.
1: Mediators working with Iran and the U.S. on a deal to end fighting and open the Strait of Hormuz. Iranian state media reported that Foreign Minister Abbas Araghchi will meet with Qatari mediators about the latest discussions. President Trump is reportedly open to pursuing a non-military resolution to the conflict if one can be achieved. President Trump announcing plans for a new $15 billion steel plant in Iowa.
2: Speaking from the Oval Office Monday, the president says it's going to be the largest plant in U.S. history, calling it exciting news. Trump said it's part of his plan to bring manufacturing back to the U.S., especially steel production, which declined under former President Biden. It's being built by Minnesota-based Mesabi Metallics, and the facility is expected to create over 1,700 permanent jobs in Iowa. I'm Mark Mayfield.
1: A big break for Texas truckers. They can now tap into cheaper off-road farm fuel on public highways to fight record-high diesel prices. Governor Abbott says the state is waiving the roadside penalties on red-dyed diesel meant for tractors and other off-road equipment. This fuel is tinted red because it skips the highway fuel taxes, since farm tractors work fields instead of roads. This is SRN News.
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Grace for grace, grace piled upon grace, grace plus grace and more grace and all that grace. He gives us grace for every need. I like that song, in his perfect love. There's no greater love than this, than a man lay down his life for his friends. And that's what he did for us. He loved us. God commended his love toward us in that while we're yet sinners, Christ Jesus died for us. God so loved the world that he gave his only begotten Son, that whosoever believeth in him shall not perish, but have everlasting life. Hey, he sent his Son into the world not to condemn it, but that he might save the world through him. How about that? You know, greater vision, grace for every need. I thank the Lord this morning for his grace, but right now we also need his mercy, don't we? We need his mercy today. Praise God. Well, I want to thank all of you for tuning in with us throughout this wonderful day and the past days, and I'm glad to be back. I'm in the saddle for a little while. So, hey, listen, buckle up for Jesus. This could be the dawn, and this could be the day that he says, come up hither. So why don't you step out in faith today and tell someone about Jesus. God bless you all. Have a wonderful day in the Lord. Here we go with the Veterans Quartet. Keep your eyes upon Jesus, Triumphant Quartet, the Isles of the Deep, Smoky Mountain Reunion, and new name written down in glory. And it's mine. Oh, yes, it's mine. And the Suttles, Meeting in the Air. Don't forget, Tabernacle Pulpit Daily, 605, Dr. Harold B. Seidler. Here we go.

0: Hello, this is Pastor Doug Benton right here at Tabernacle Baptist Church in Greenville, South Carolina. And we are coming to you today with a need for our Tabernacle Children's Home. Our mission has always been to provide a safe, loving, and faith-centered environment for children who have nowhere else to turn. Since 1962, Tabernacle Children's Home has given a secure place for children to grow, learn, and experience God's love. 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
1: The Southside Baptist Church of Piedmont will be having revival services taking place on Monday, September the 28th and going through Wednesday, September the 30th at 7 p.m. each night. Evangelist Adam Borden there preaching. And the Southside Baptist Church is located at 15 Southside Circle in Piedmont, South Carolina. Services are nightly at 7 p.m., and that's Monday, September the 28th through Wednesday, September 30th. Revival services and Adam Borden there preaching. The Mountain View Baptist Church of Cowpens will be having fall revival October the 1st through the 4th, Thursday through Saturday, 7 p.m. each evening, and then on Sunday at 11 a.m. and 6 p.m. Fall Revival, and Pastor James Knox of Bible Baptist Church out of DeLand, Florida, there preaching. Mountain View Baptist Church is located at 650 Battleground Road in Cowpens. And that's October the 1st through the 4th, Fall Revival.
2: The Victory Baptist Church of Hodges, South Carolina will be having a tent revival October 4th through the 9th, services 7 p.m. nightly. The host of the meeting will be Pastor Micah Renfro, and speakers, Evangelist Kevin Keeter and Pastor Chris Hewitt. Also featuring special singing by the Greens. The address for the meeting is 330 Dixie Drive, Hodges, South Carolina, 29653. That's the Victory Baptist Church Tent Revival, October 4th through the 9th, services 7 p.m. nightly.
1: There's going to be a fall youth rally taking place, hosted at the West End Baptist Church of Easley, taking place on October the 16th and 17th. On October the 16th at 7 p.m., the New Manna Baptist Church with youth pastor Jason Garner will be there and a combined youth choir from the church. They're singing, food and prizes following the service. And then October the 17th at 5 p.m., Evangelist Heath Williams will be speaking and a combined youth choir and special singing, food and prizes also following that service. And it's all taking place at the West End Baptist Church, a fall youth rally. And the West End Baptist Church is located at 120 Mission Drive in Easley. The pastor is Mark Tinsley, and that's October the 16th and 17th at West End Baptist Church. For more information on the meeting, 864-704-0246. The Northwest Baptist Church will be having revival services taking place. The guest speaker, Doug Raines, preaching there. The services take place October the 18th through the 20th on Sunday, October the 18th at 6 p.m. and then Monday, October the 19th with a meal beginning at 6 p.m. and the service at 7 p.m. On Tuesday, also the same, October the 20th, Tuesday, meal beginning at 6 p.m. and the service beginning at 7 p.m. The Northwest Baptist Church is located at 20 Blue Ridge Drive, Travelers Rest, South Carolina. And that's Pastor Doug Raines, preaching in the revival meeting at Northwest Baptist Church, where the pastor is David Allen. And that's October the 18th through the 20th.
0: This has been Revive Us Again, featuring news of church happenings in the listening area. The announcement of an event on this program does not necessarily imply endorsement by WTBI.

0: He's gracious, but He's also righteous. Sin must be paid for. Sin must be punished. The wages of sin is death. The soul that sinneth, it shall die. But the righteous God in His grace and the righteous God in His mercy sent a substitute to die for my sin, the Lord Jesus Christ.
1: America needs the Lord. Please join us at Tabernacle Baptist Church as we seek His face for a genuine revival meeting. Coming up on October the 5th through the 7th, we will have Dr. James Knox preaching from the Good Word of God. We will also have uplifting music as we worship our Savior Jesus Christ. Again, that's Monday through Wednesday, October the 5th, 6th, and 7th at 7 p.m. at Tabernacle Baptist Church in Greenville, South Carolina. Our pastor, Dr. Doug Benton, and the congregation looks forward to seeing you there.
0: I am truly, truly thankful. I can bring all my cares to the Lord. But I really should remember He's the Lord. I'm truly thankful I can come boldly to the throne of grace, but I should remember it's a throne.

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1: With SRN News, I'm John Scott. U.S. Ambassador to China David Perdue confirms President Trump raised the possibility of selling weapons to China during his recent meeting with President Xi Jinping.
2: Perdue made the comments Sunday on Fox News, saying Trump asked Xi if China would like to buy U.S. arms. The remarks come as the two countries continue to compete over trade, technology, and Taiwan. Trump and Xi are expected to meet again in November at the Asia-Pacific Economic Cooperation Summit, followed by another meeting in December at the G20 Summit in Miami. Their latest meeting ended Friday after Xi's three-day state visit to Washington. I'm Mark Mayfield.
1: Mediators working with Iran and the U.S. on a deal to end fighting and open the Strait of Hormuz. Iranian state media reported that Foreign Minister Abbas Araghchi will meet with Qatari mediators about the latest discussions. President Trump is reportedly open to pursuing a non-military resolution to the conflict if one can be achieved. President Trump announcing plans for a new $15 billion steel plant in Iowa.
2: Speaking from the Oval Office Monday, the president says it's going to be the largest plant in U.S. history, calling it exciting news. Trump said it's part of his plan to bring manufacturing back to the U.S., especially steel production, which declined under former President Biden. It's being built by Minnesota-based Mesabi Metallics, and the facility is expected to create over 1,700 permanent jobs in Iowa. I'm Mark Mayfield.
1: A big break for Texas truckers. They can now tap into cheaper off-road farm fuel on public highways to fight record high diesel prices. Governor Abbott says the state is waiving the roadside penalties on red dyed diesel meant for tractors and other off-road equipment. This fuel is tinted red because it skips the highway fuel taxes, since farm tractors work fields instead of roads. This is SRN News. A new study on transgenderism in sports.
3: Concerned Women for America calculates that males playing against females in the U.S. have so far taken 2,293 gold medals from the women who would have won them if the males were not present. CWA President Penny Nance says, quote, "Biological men have distinct advantages over biological women. This reality not only puts women in harm's way, but it eliminates opportunities for biological women to earn a living and win competitions." Michael Harrington reporting.
1: President Trump's nominee to lead the Food and Drug Administration has faced questions from senators who will vote on her nomination to lead the powerful health agency. Dr. Heidi Overton's pro-life views could complicate her efforts to win over two Republicans on the panel, Maine Senator Susan Collins and Alaska Senator Lisa Murkowski. Both have bucked their party on the issue. This is SRN News. The Vatican says Pope Leo reiterated his commitment to ending the abuse of children by Catholic priests.
2: In a two-hour meeting with seven survivors in France, the Pope met privately with each victim and heard proposals on how to improve the Church's safeguarding measures. The Vatican said he thanked them for their painful testimony and reaffirmed his commitment to ensuring the harm they experienced is not repeated. His visit and his time spent with survivors comes after a 2021 report found that 330,000 French children were abused by Catholic clergy and lay leaders over seven decades. I'm Mark Mayfield.
1: An appeals court in Iran confirming a sentence of 74 lashes handed to a prominent singer who performed without the mandatory hijab. Parastu Ahmadi sang while wearing a sleeveless dress during a concert live stream on her YouTube channel. Iran's laws ban public performances by women and require them to red hair scarves. More details at srnnews.com.
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6: You can't have two without having one. And you can't have three without having one and two. So when I said one, I didn't violate the scriptures, did I? If any man speak in an unknown tongue, let it be by one or let it be by two, or let it be by three at the most. Now that means that only three people were permitted or allowed to speak in tongues in one service at the church at Corinth. In other words, if a man stood up in the church at Corinth and said, Pastor, I've got a message I want to deliver to the people in tongues, and here's my brother here that can interpret. The pastor would say, go right ahead, sir. When he'd deliver that message for a minute or two, however long it was, and the man next to him would give the interpretation. And then another man would put his hand up and say, Pastor, I have a message I want to deliver in tongues. Here's a man that can interpret. And so he'd stand up and give a message in tongues. Then a third man would stand up and say, Sir, Pastor, I have a message I want to deliver in tongues. This man can interpret. Pastor, go right ahead. And the third man gave his message in tongues. Now, when the third man finished, the pastor said, that's all for today. Won't be any more. Open your Bibles. Let's preach. That's what that means. If any man speak in tongues, let it be by one or by two or at the most by three. And then look at the next clause, and that by course, not all three at one time, but one at a time. You speak, then you speak, then you speak. And when three people speaks, that's all for today. Now that's a restriction. Is that the way your Bible reads? If it's King James, that's what it reads. It sure does. They don't practice that. Some people have tongues in these days, don't practice that, do they? Well, they'll have a dozen or so people speak in tongues and nobody bother to interpret. And they speak all at one time, maybe half a dozen speaking out at the same time. No wonder the man that came in the door said the crowd's crazy. You can understand why a man walk in on that kind of a situation and everybody's speaking in tongues at one time. It's no small wonder that the stranger would say the crowd's mad. This be done scripturally. Then only three people were allowed to speak in the church, and that by course, one at a time. Now, I charge every man, every pastor, listen now, I charge every church that practices the gift of tongues to this restriction. And if you're not willing to meet this restriction, then shut up. No wonder people don't believe it. No wonder people won't accept it. They utterly disregard the scriptures and violate the scriptures and trample the clear scriptures under their feet. And I charge every man that believes in tongues to practice tongues according to the scriptures. If you can't practice it according to scriptures, don't practice it. Now, restriction number two. Your Bible is open. In verse number 28, but if there be no interpreter. Now the interpreter was a very important person in the use of tongues in the church of Corinth. Not only is the man speaking with tongues a very important person, but the man interpreting those tongues was a very important person. I submit to you that there is no such thing as tongues in the Bible that nobody understood. All the tongues in Acts 2 were understandable languages. All the tongues in Acts 10 are understandable languages. All the tongues in Acts 7 and 19 are understandable languages. The tongues promised in Mark 16 are understandable languages. And the tongues in this chapter are understandable languages. Now, if it's really a tongue, somebody can interpret. Not everybody. And the gift of interpretation was a miracle, because those men that interpreted didn't study the language no more than those that spoke in tongues. So both the interpreter and the speaker were practicing a miraculous gift. But no man was allowed to speak in tongues except there be an interpreter in the crowd. Now look at verse 20 again. If there be no interpreter present. Now suppose a man went into the church on that day when the whole church would gather together in one place, and he's got something burning in his soul, and he says, I must speak. And he looks about, and the man that usually interprets didn't come that day. His wife is sick, and he couldn't come. Or his baby is sick, and he couldn't come. And the man just burning up. He said, I've got a message. I've got to say something. I'm going to speak in tongues. And he raises up and looks around over the crowd, and the man that ordinarily interprets for him just not present. In fact, he doesn't see anybody in the crowd that can interpret. And he just sits there, and he can't say a word. He can't open his mouth because there's nobody there that can interpret. Now, the Bible is clear. If there be no interpreter present, let him keep silence. Verse 28, look at it in your Bible. Let him keep silence where? In the church. Now, if you can get up and go out down in the field somewhere in the edge of the woods, go ahead. But he's not to speak where anybody can hear him unless there be an interpreter. If he's got something burning, he can't get it off his chest any other way, then get up and get out of the church and go out in the woods, help yourself. Speak unto God. I'll speak to yourself, but not in the church, except there be an interpreter. And that interpreter is an essential and a vital part of the ministry that I'm talking about, of the gifts as they were practiced in the church at Corinth. If there be no interpreter, now that's a regulation. That's a restriction. The man said, well, I've got it in me. I'm going to get it out. And he stands up and starts speaking in tongues, and not a soul in the whole assembly can understand one word he says. He's a barbarian to them. He's a madman to them. And if there's an unsaved man in the crowd, he's crazy. The unsaved man will say. The saved people wouldn't call him crazy, but even the saved people couldn't understand him except to be an interpreter. And Paul used that word barbarian. He is as a barbarian if he stands up and speaks in spite of the fact that there's nobody to interpret for him. Now that's a restriction. Let him keep silence in the church, or let him get out of the church and speak to himself, or speak to God, or let him speak under his breath, whisper so nobody can hear it. You're not to speak out loudly in tongues except somebody can interpret. Now that's a restriction.

in, but it's in me and it's going to come out in spite of all the pastors. I'm just going to do it. Well, you're not going to edify anybody with that attitude. Let everything be done to the edifying of the body. I read that to you a while ago. If you throw off the yoke of parental, that is, of pastoral authority, then you struck at the very heart of God's sovereign will and sovereign authority upon this earth. Suppose somebody in this church, you know I'm a Baptist. You know well that I'm a Baptist. You know certain doctrines I believe. For example, I believe in the doctrine of the virgin birth. With all my heart, I believe that. Now, suppose somebody would go off to college here at Tabernacle. And some colleges, in fact, most colleges, laugh at the idea. And you embrace the idea that the virgin birth is impossible and absurd. And you spent 3 or 4 years in that college, and then you came back to Tabernacle. You'd feel rather sadly for me. You'd say, I pity the pastor. He's from another generation. His intellect is not developed and keen like mine. Now, he's been pastor here 22 years, and he's a 60-year-old man, but away with him. I learned at the university that the virgin birth was a myth and an allegory and a biological impossibility. And you'd stand up and interrupt my sermon and tell these people that the virgin birth was a biological impossibility. You think you could reconcile that to the will of God? No, you couldn't. And I might not have been to the university that you think I've been to, but if you tried that trick on me, we'd carry you out. I wouldn't let you get by with it. You can classify me as you may, but we're fundamental Bible believers at Tabernacle. And we're not going to listen to any modernistic junk. No, sir. You're going to sit and listen to me, and if you don't like what I preach, you can go where you can get what you like. You come to Tabernacle, you're going to listen to fundamental Bible preaching and fundamental Bible doctrine. Now this man, he couldn't do a thing but sit on his hands and shut his mouth. If there was no interpreter, he had no right to say a word except there be an interpreter. And he dare not open his mouth. And if that man had opened his mouth when there was no interpreter present, the pastor would have said, sir, sit down, please. You're not edifying the body. Sit down. The man said, well, I'm speaking in tongues. Matters not. Nobody here can interpret. Sit down. Same principle. You wait until the interpreter comes, and then you can give your message. But I can't wait till next Sunday. You are going to wait. Sit down. Sit down. You're going to wait. Because the Bible says if there be no interpreter, let him keep silence in the church. That's what it says. Now here are two restrictions. Number three. Number one, if any man speak, let it be by one, by two, by three, and that by course. And then number two, let one interpret, and if there be no interpreter, let him keep silence in the church. Now the third restriction is in verse number 34. But before I get on to verse number 34, let me note the rest of the verses. Verse 29, let the prophet speak two or three, and let the other judge. If any, the prophet, of course, is about to prophesy, and I told you a while ago, that Paul set up an analogy in this chapter between the gift of prophecy and the gift of tongues. If anything be revealed to another that sitteth by, let the first hold his peace. For ye may all prophesy one by one, that all may learn, and that all may be comforted by your prophets. Let the spirit of the prophets be subject to the prophets. Now I want to talk to you about that text. Everybody in this church has heard that text. You heard it quoted. You probably read it. Let the spirit of the prophets be subject to the prophet. What does that say? Now that means that everything I say must be rational, must be intelligent. It must be discernible. Somebody says, now, I got in the spirit and I lost myself. And I don't know what I did. I don't know what I said. I passed out, and I'm not responsible for what I did. I'm not responsible for what I said. You're as wrong as you can be. You are responsible. My spirit

0: is to be in subjection to this prophet, to me. I'm not to allow myself to get where I can't think straight and talk straight and act decent. If I get in a service, and I've heard of people getting in services where they pass out. I was told of a service here in our city where some people passed out and they laid out on the floor. And some of the men had to get blankets and cover the nakedness of the women. Now I want to say to you, that's as unscriptural as it can be. It's as wrong as it can be. I'm clearly told that the spirit of the prophet is to be in subjection to the prophet. What I say, what I think, what I do is to be regulated by this man that you're looking at. And I'm responsible. And if I get to the place where I don't know, I better do nothing. And if I get to the place where I think that I cannot handle myself, I better turn it over to somebody else and sit down. You better know where you are and what you're doing, and always keep control of yourself. Keep control of your thinking faculties. I don't put any stock in this religion that causes people to fall out in a trance. I was talking to one of the boys last night, and he said, I was in a service, and the preacher would touch people with his hand, they'd fall out cold on the ground. Well, now that's a strange power that I would not recommend. I would not encourage that. And if I thought a man would touch me and I'd fall out cold, I'd go in the opposite direction. I wouldn't get close to it. What virtue would there be in falling out cold on the ground? What advantage would I enjoy of going unconscious and dropping out on the ground? What glory could God get if I was prostrate on the ground? Let's be rational. Let's be sensible. Now, I question that kind of ministry. And if it's done, I don't go around things like that. But if it's done, it's not God. Now, you hear me. It's not God that does that. Listen. Nowhere in the Bible do I find anybody falling out on the ground and being covered up to expose their, to cover their indecency. Nowhere is that in the Bible. Not one time do I find a woman, and we studied in our Sunday school lesson today about the women who were with the apostles in the upper room. And there's nothing in the record that any woman ever fell out unconscious on the ground in the presence of any of the apostles. Find it. If you doubt that, it's not in the Bible. You say it's being practiced. That's why I said it's unscriptural. And I wouldn't recommend it. Not go in the opposite direction. You think I'd let a man put his hands on me if I thought that would be the result? No, sir, brother. I don't think a man could do me that way in the first place. No, sir. I'd fight against it. I wouldn't turn myself over to any preacher. Because I'm told in the Bible that the spirit of the prophet is to be in subjection to the prophet, not to somebody else, but to yourself. The spirit of the prophets is to be in subjection to the prophet. Now look at verse 33. For God is not the author of confusion. Amen. We need a lot of that preaching in our day. God is not the author of confusion, but of peace, as in all churches of saints. Now, restriction number 3. I pointed out the first in verse number 27, the second in verse number 28. The third restriction on the use of tongues is in verse number 34. Let your women keep silence in the church. Now, some folk will deny that and get hot under the collar and sweat and fume and indict me of all kind of evil. I have people write to me and they say, now does that verse, preacher, mean that a woman can't lead in prayer in public or sing a song in public or teach a Sunday school class in the church? No, no. That mean that a woman can't get up and testify? No, no, no, it doesn't mean that at all. Here's a verse given right in the heart of a whole chapter that has to do with the use of tongues. Whatever verse 34 teaches, it's related to tongues. The context demands it be that way. And since it's related to the use of tongues, then the only logical conclusion is that a woman was not permitted to speak in tongues in the church. Now that sure fouled it up in 1974, wouldn't it? Sure would. So I don't believe that. Well, like Dr. Green says, I didn't write it, I'm just reading it. And I'm looking at it right now. If you have any objections to who wrote it, you talk to God. I can't do anything about that. Let your women keep silence in church. In other words, a woman was not permitted to speak with tongues in the local church. I give you the reason. You'd believe it. A lot of people wouldn't. But the reason is because tongues were a revelation. Tongues were a special revelation. Tongues were a divine, miraculous gift. And God does not give revelations to women. That puts women in the seat of authority. And in spite of women liberation, the Bible knows nothing about that. A woman is to be in subjection to the man in everything. In the home, in politics, in business, in the church, and everywhere else. And God never puts a woman in the seat of authority. Never. Some women get into the seat of authority, but they're out of God's will when they do. It's the man that is the leader. I don't think God calls women to preach. There's some who say they're preachers, but I wouldn't go to a church with a woman pastor. Told somebody the other day, I want my pastor to be able to shave with a Wilkerson blade. And if you can't shave, brother, you can't be my pastor. Let the bishop be the husband of one wife. A woman just could not have fit in that, could she? I don't think so. No, God doesn't call women to preach. And when a woman preaches, she's out of God's will. Let your women keep silence in church. No woman is to speak in tongues. For it is not permitted unto them to speak. To speak what? To speak in tongues. That's what the whole chapter is about. They're not permitted to speak in tongues where? In the church. For they are commanded to be under obedience, as also the law required. They are commanded to be in subjection. And if they learn anything, if they learn anything about what the tongues are and what the message is or what the Bible teaches, let them be humble enough to ask their husbands at home. For it is a shame for a woman to speak in church in tongues. What? Came the word of God out from you, or came it unto you only? If any man think himself to be a prophet, or if any man think himself to be spiritual, let him acknowledge that the things that I write unto you are the commandments of the Lord. And brethren, what I've said in these sermons from 1 Corinthians 14, and these restrictions that I pointed out today, are the commandments of the Lord. I have no alternative but to present them to you. You have no alternative but to accept them. If any man be ignorant, let him be ignorant. Now, I didn't write that either, but that's pretty strong language. It says if any man won't believe what I write, then just let him be classified as ignorant. Wherefore, brethren, covet to prophesy, desire to prophesy, and forbid not to speak with tongues. Let all things be done decently and in order. And that's exactly what we read earlier in the chapter. Now that's 1 Corinthians 14 and the gift of tongues as it was practiced in the church at Corinth in that ancient day. Now one word and I close. Moreover, chapter 15, 1. Moreover, brethren, I declare unto you the gospel. Now I want to say to you that in spite of the wonderful content of chapter 12 and 13 and 14, that it's not to be compared with the glory of the gospel of the grace of God, the death, the burial, and the resurrection. That's the most wonderful thing in the world, the gospel. Not prophesying, not divine healing, not speaking with tongues, not interpretation. The most wonderful thing in the world is the gospel. And that's the thing that we need to be occupied with first and foremost. May we stand together, everybody, heads bowed, eyes closed. for our closing prayer. Everybody standing.
1: 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The title of the message is Tongues and was originally preached on June the 30th, 1974 at Tabernacle Baptist Church. This program is brought to you by Friends of the Gospel.
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5: I greet you in the name that's above every name, the wonderful, glorious, matchless name of Jesus. That at that name, the Bible tells us, every knee's going to bow and every tongue's going to confess that Jesus is Lord. I thank God for that. And I look forward to that day. But I'm trying, while I'm here on this earth, I'm trying to give him the very best that I have and to serve him with the very best that I have. I love him and I thank him and I praise, and he's worthy of all honor, of all glory, of all adoration. He is worthy of it all. Now, I went off there yesterday by asking a question: are you a channel or are you a reservoir? Now, the Bible tells us in 2 Corinthians chapter 1 and verse 4 that God comes and comforts us and he gives us what we need to get through. But the Bible said, then we are in return to take that same comfort that God gave us and to share it with the next man and give it to him like God gave it to you, and it helps you and it ministered to you and it did a great work for you. And so now I'm going to share it with someone who doesn't know about it. And he makes the statement here in 2 Corinthians chapter 1, verse 4, who comforteth us in all our tribulation. Now, we can say amen to that. He's helped us time and time and time again. And so he has comforted us in our tribulation so that we may be able to comfort them which are in any trouble by the comfort wherewith we ourselves are comforted of God. So again, let me ask you a question. Are you a reservoir or are you a channel? Now, the Bible's very clear that God's going to take care of us. God's going to be there for us. God's going to help us. I mean, he's a promise that to us. But then we're to take it and we're to share it with the next man that's struggling with the same battles that we're struggling in, or we're struggling in. Amen. So God comforts us so that we in turn can comfort the next man. And beloved, when we let these blessings flow into our lives and there's no channel out, the water just keeps coming in and coming in. And that's why they have, build these dams and the water gets up so high. Then they'll open some floodgates and let the water. But they're just a reservoir. They're just a great big huge pond where all the water comes in and they save every drop they possibly can for the county. But listen, we take the blessings that God's given us and then we turn around and we give it to the next man. Now, are you a reservoir? Is God just pumping good in your life and good and good and good and good? And you're taking, but you never share with the next man what God can do in their lives. Now, beloved, let me ask you, are you a channel or are you a reservoir? We'll talk some more about this on the next time. Until then, may God richly bless you, my beloved.
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7: I'm so glad that I believed the Word of God. I'm so glad that I surrendered my life unto the Lord Jesus Christ, and He saved my soul, wrote my name in the Lamb's Book of Life. Hey, that's been about 62, going on 63 years ago. And I'm still saved today. I'm sealed unto the day that I'm

0: Thank you for joining us at Sure Word Radio, a ministry of the Roanoke Baptist Church in Liberty, South Carolina. I'm Justice Yates. 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
1: Now, I want to remind you again that at the Red Sea, they were delivered by the power of God. But at the Jordan River, they could have gone over and they could have gone straight in 11 days. They could have gone straight into the promised land. But because their heart was hardened, because they had an evil heart, because they had an erring heart, because they had a heart of unbelief, the Bible tells us they turned back from the banks of rest and they walked through the wilderness and murmured and complained and chided with God for 40 years.

Last week, we broadcast a topical message that we took from several places in the Old Testament entitled The Theology of Sleep. And this week on Sure Word Radio, we're going to supplement that message with a message entitled The Theology of Rest. It's an expository message from Hebrews chapter number 4. I trust you'll get your Bible out as we look at this truth. There remaineth therefore a rest for the people of God. I'm excited to share this with our listening audience. Thank you for joining us today here at Sure Word Radio.

We are well able to go over and seize the land if the Lord will be with us. But then there was an element of unbelief. There were 10 spies that spoke up and said, "We are not able. We are like grasshoppers in their sight. There are giants in the land. There are armies and battlements, and there are forts. We are not going to be able to overcome in that land." And so because of the report of the evil heart, because of the evil heart of unbelief, the Bible tells us that the children of Israel began a wandering experience. That is, for 40 years, they wandered in the wilderness with a spirit of unbelief until that entire generation died. The story goes on in Hebrews chapter number 3, verse 7 through verse number 19, and you can just flip back a page there and see it for yourself. The Word of God says to us in Hebrews 3, verse 7 through 19, I know this is a long reading, but it's a necessary reading. "Wherefore, the Bible said, as the Holy Ghost saith, today if ye will hear his voice, harden not your hearts." And then these next series of words become very important. "As in the provocation." Now you'll notice with me in Hebrews chapter 3 and verse number 7, the writer of the book of Hebrews is pointing us back to a day of provocation. He's pointing us back to a day of introduction when the children of Israel by unbelief hardened their hearts and they began a wandering voyage through the wilderness that lasted for 40 years. Reading again in verse number 8, "Harden not your hearts," Hebrews 3 and verse number 8. "Harden not your hearts as in the provocation, in the day of temptation in the wilderness, when your fathers," watch this, "tempted me and proved me and saw my works 40 years. And then notice this statement. This is a, you talk about a sharp, you talk about a cutting statement, verse number 10. "Wherefore, I was grieved with that generation and said, they do always err in their heart, and they have not known my ways," verse 11. "So I swear in my wrath, they shall not enter in," what does your Bible say next? "Into my rest." Then notice verse number 12. "Take heed, brethren." Now he brings it from the provocation to the reality of the moment that is before us tonight. "Take heed, brethren, lest there be in any of you an evil heart of unbelief in departing from the living God. But exhort one another daily while it is called today, lest any of you be hardened through the deceitfulness of sin. For we are made partakers of Christ if we hold the beginning of our confidence steadfast until the end." Verse 15, very important. "While it is said, today if ye will hear his voice," again the admonition is the same, "harden not your hearts as in the provocation. For some, when they had heard, did provoke. Howbeit not all that came out of Egypt by Moses, but with whom was he grieved for 40 years? Was it not with them that had sinned, whose," watch this, "carcasses fell in the wilderness, and to whom swear he that they should not enter into his rest, but to them that believed not." So we see that, verse number 19, they could not enter in because of, what does your Bible say? Unbelief. Unbelief. And so we already have an introductory topic settled for us. It was because of unbelief that they could not rest. It was unbelief that kept them out of the promised land. It was unbelief that kept them from entering into the rest that was promised to them at the shores of the Jordan River. So because of their unbelief, because of their sin, their provocation, they wandered. Watch this now, this is very important. And if you've been in church, you already know this story. They wandered for 40 years until an entire generation of restless people died because of their unbelief. That is a type of the carnal Christian life. Now, I want to remind you again that at the Red Sea, they were delivered by the power of God. But at the Jordan River, they could have gone over and they could have gone straight in 11 days. They could have gone straight into the promised land. But because their heart was hardened, because they had an evil heart,
because they had an erring heart, because they had a heart of unbelief, the Bible tells us they turned back from the banks of rest and they walked through the wilderness and murmured and complained and grumbled, amen, and chided with God for 40 years. For 40 years. The Bible calls this their period of labor. This rest that was offered to them would have been the deliverance from that time of labor. And so leaving Egypt, crossing over the Red Sea, is a type of salvation. These people were saved by the grace of God. We'll see them in heaven someday. But they refused to enter into the rest of God because of their unbelief at the shores of the Jordan River. You see, entering into the promised land is described in Hebrews chapter 4 and verse number 1 as entering into his rest. I'm very interested in that terminology tonight. That theme is further described in verse 3, verse 4, verse 5, verse 8, verse 9, verse 10, and verse number 11. Boy, when a preacher has that much text, man, it's easy to build up a head full of steam and go forward when you've got that much Bible to talk about one subject. The words of verse number 9 are especially important. I want you to get it tonight, Roanoke. There remaineth therefore a rest for the people of God. You say, preacher, I'm not a Hebrew Christian. I'm not either. You say, preacher, I'm not born of the tribes of Israel. I'm not either. But I can claim the promise that's made in verse number 9 because I identify with that title, the people of God. The people of God. We're not talking about Reuben. We're not talking about Benjamin. We're not talking about Manasseh. We're not talking about Joseph. We're not talking about Naphtali tonight. We are talking about the very people that are sitting on the pews of this wonderful sanctuary right here on the property of Roanoke Baptist Church tonight. Have you crossed over the Red Sea? If you've crossed over the Red Sea, it's God's will that you go into the promised land and there enjoy the rest that only he can supply. And so the rest that the Lord gives is unique to the people of God. We live in a very unsettled world. We live in a very cautious, anxious, busy world. And the Bible tells us among all of those that are in the world, we live as the people of God that worship because of rest. It's no accident that you're here with us on a Lord's Day. It's no accident that you're here with us on the first day of the week, because God has so decreed that we begin everything we do with worship. And there's rest in that worship. There was a time in the church when the Lord's Day meant a lot to God's people. There was a time in the church when we came

What we are learning in this study of Hebrews chapter number 4 is there's great power in unbelief. In fact, the writer of the book of Hebrews tells us that it was because of the hardness of their heart and an evil heart of unbelief that they did not enter into the promised land. That promised land was a type of rest, and the Bible says there remaineth therefore a rest for the people of God, and I trust that you have claimed that rest.

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1: 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His eyes were blind, the light he could not see.

0: 4. That's right, 4-4. Brother, that's the 44s that that Jesus used. You know, I've been interested in locating 44s. You know, when I was a kid, people had an old 44, you know, big old pistol, had a big old 44. Boy, I thought that's the biggest gun ever made or ever would be made. And people say, look at that 44. Well, brother, I tell you, we got some 44s. You know, there's a 44 in 1 John 4:4. That he that's in you is greater than he's in the world. That's my 44. And look at here, Jesus pulled a 44 on him, didn't he? He really did. He pulled his 44 out and said, it's written. It's written. And he said that. And listen, when Jesus Christ shot the devil 3 times with his 44, I guarantee that wound him up. Man, he beat it through the bushes and headed for hell's doctor. That's right. He said, man, I'm telling you, I got the worst end of that. And dear friend, I want you to know this. The devil is a defeated foe today. He cannot. You know, I've got a friend here in the service tonight, and he gave me a little card. He's from up in the Chattanooga way, Signal Mountain. I like this. Preventing crime by presenting Christ. Well, that's the only answer to crime. You know what makes a criminal out of a man? The devil? Sin! That lovely little old couple got up here having a good time with God's people. Why, the thing that led them into trouble was sin. Sin, the devil. Listen, the devil's the daddy of everything bad in this city. You know, I went down in all these white buildings you got down here. I got to thinking, my, at the millions of dollars you got to spend. You talk about a crime bill, we've got it. You talk all those offices. I went into a number of them today. You think of the money that we're spending mopping up after the liquor crowd. I saw those fellas out the jail, and they said, and they just said, listen, could you help me get off of cigarettes and liquor? I mean, if you could help, that's my only trouble. Said I could. I said, no, that's a result of your trouble. Your trouble, you don't know Jesus. He said, could you take me off? You take me off somewhere and keep me about a year. Said, take me a year and just get me off away from it. And said, I just wish I could get around nothing but Christian people. And if I could just get around God's people and be around nobody but God's people. Well, I tell you what, that's going to be a hard place to find, isn't it? I mean, the devil got his youngins running loose everywhere, hadn't he? But I'm thankful to God we've got homes. And I tell you, the devil don't hang around there because he'll fight all he can. But once they get the victory, out goes the devil. And it's a place of clean living and consecrated, dedicated living. So Jesus said 3 times, it is written. It is written. It is written in Matthew 4, Luke 4, and defeated the devil. Now go with me, please, to the book of Genesis, chapter 1. We better find out where this fella came from. I mean, did man actually, was he made by the Lord? Let's see what he said. Verse 26, chapter 1, and God said, there it is again. Did you know that every time you read the word, thus saith the Lord, or God said, you know what that is? That's Jesus. He's God's Word. The Bible said in the beginning was the Word, and the Word was with God, and the Word was God, and the Word became flesh and dwelt among us. And every time you look in the Bible, it said, and God said, that's Jesus. That's Jesus right there. That's what God said. I mean, the Bible said over in Hebrews chapter 1 and verse 1, God has spoken unto us in these last days how? By His Son, Jesus Christ. And you know, that's one reason I love this book is because all of it is Jesus. I mean, that's just the Lord. I mean, that's it. It's Jesus. And so he said, and God said, let us make man, how? In our image, after our likeness, and let them have dominion over the fish of the sea, and over the fowl of the air, and over the cattle, and over all the earth, and over every creeping thing that creepeth upon the earth. So God created man in his own image. In the image of God created he him, male and female created he them, and God blessed them. And God said unto them, be fruitful and multiply. Now, man got off to a good start because God made him in his own image. And God breathed into man the breath of life. That's God's breath. And he became a living soul. Man is different from anything that's ever been created. Now, sorry to say, and at least by faith and in sight, you can see that man has lost the image of God. So therefore, Jesus came and died that we might regain the image of God. And I can only be like my Heavenly Father as Jesus makes me like that. And every man without Christ in his heart bears no image of God tonight. Somebody came into me, my daddy went to be with the Lord. And somebody said, Lester, one of my cousins said, I tell you, one of my nephews said, you're just like Uncle Harry. You look just like your dad. Well, I'm supposed to favor my dad. He's my daddy. And I can see it myself. I guarantee I look in the mirror and reminds me of my dad. Time and tide wait for no man. And fellas, what we do, we better get at right now. And I believe, and this is my hope, that as I grow older, I may not hit as many licks, but I ought to hit a better lick and a straighter lick for God. And I've been memorizing a portion of the 91st Psalm. They that be planted in the house of the Lord shall do what? They shall flourish in the courts of our God. They shall still bring forth fruit in old age. They shall be fat and flourishing to prove or to show that the Lord is upright and there's no unrighteousness in him. You know, one of the reasons I want to be a Christian, I'm glad I'm a Christian, is that when I get old and a little more wrinkled and more bald and the world says, I don't believe I could use you, God says, I won't forsake you in the time of old age. I'll be with you. I'm glad. My dad used to kid me. He said, because I was sort of the clown in the family, see, and I kept something going all the time. Sometimes it's the wrong thing, and he had to set me straight. But, I mean, I caused a good deal of laughing around our place, and my daddy said, son, I tell you, I believe you're going to be an actor. Sure as the world. I believe you're going to turn out to be a clown. But listen, I'm glad that I found something that I don't have to act about. This is real. I mean, it's changed my life. Of course, later on, he found out that it was real, too. My daddy used to come hear me preach. He'd sit over there by my mother. And, oh, when I'd lambast that Prince Albert tobacco that he had in his pocket. And every once in a while, if he prospered, he'd get a package of Chesterfields, you know. And that's back before the doctors came out against them, see. That's before everybody got warned about how this died. 600 people die with cancer every day, you see. And so, because of cigarettes and tobacco. And I don't understand. I really don't understand how in the world we can continue to license or legalize anything that'll kill as many people as being killed. We haven't got enough sense to fill a thimble. I mean, why in the world anything that's as deadly and as damnable and as diseased, sharing as that thing is. But you know what? Our trouble is the men, folks. I thought I had something here. Yeah, here it is right here. You can't believe this, but it's so. I don't want to believe it. 35 years ago, if he'd said that, they'd have defrocked him. They'd have kicked him plumb out of his denomination. But there's a lot of strange things going on today in the name of religion. I want you to know this. Notice this. This came to me. Drink together and stay sober. Advice to parents. And since it's in the paper, I'll just read it to you. Controversial, perhaps, but far from wrong, according to Bishop, who contends that tolerance of alcohol and intemperance in its use don't always go hand in hand. And he said that the families ought to get together in the living room and drink together. We ought to reduce the drinking age to 18 for boys. This is Bishop. Well, as far as I'm concerned, it's the devil's bishop. I tell you, we need to expose a bunch of outfits like that. What do you expect of the people when so-called preachers with the clergyman's clothes on gets up and begins to recommend drinking for the people, and yet he goes on to say, notice in the same article, each alcoholic affects the lives of at least 20 people around him, his family, friends, and business associates. He also says that elaborating on American drinking habits, said 2 out of 3 adults drink at least occasionally, 2 out of 3. 2 out of 3 adults are drinking liquor today. Now then, he's recommending that those adults get that liquor and take it home and get those little children and teach them while they're little bitty fellas. And already they've come out recommending that they teach temperance in the schools. Teach little children, just like one got up, I think, in this area. And he said, liquor, alcohol is God's gift to man. Well, man, that guy's going backwards. That's the devil's gift to man. And I'm only preaching like our forefathers preached and like our righteous men preached, like the old prophets preached a long time ago. In it biteth like a serpent, stingeth like an adder, and whosoever deceived thereby is not wise. They had to put on an enlargement campaign in hell to take care of the business of liquor when they began to drink. You say you don't believe that?
1: The strangers to God, His grace and His love, were gathered by blue Galilee
2: Thank you for joining us today for the Family Altar Program with Lester Roloff. Please join us again tomorrow as we continue the next part of this message. In the book, Lester Roloff in Life and in Death, a pastor friend said it best when he commented, quote, "Some years ago, I came face to face with a man I called the most unusual Christian in the world. That man was Lester Roloff. He was stern and uncompromising when dealing with sin, but was loving and compassionate when dealing with the worst of sinners. He was bold as a lion when facing evil, but humble as a child when he came into the presence of the Lord." End quote. This ministry is committed to maintain the heart of the founder by reaching the lost with biblical and uncompromising preaching that has never been more needed than today. On February 16, 1993, the National Religious Broadcasters posthumously inducted Lester Roloff into their Hall of Fame, describing him as a man with a backbone of steel and a heart of gold. This highest honor is reserved for a ministry in which the leader has made an outstanding contribution in the field of Christian broadcasting with the highest of standards and faithfulness to Christ. God continues to use the life example and preaching of a humble man of God named Lester Roloff. We consider it a great privilege to partner with you to see this ministry continue to touch lives for Jesus Christ. We consider it a great privilege to partner with you to see this ministry continue to touch lives for Jesus Christ. 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We love hearing from our listeners. If this broadcast has been a blessing to you, please write to us at Roloff Evangelistic Enterprises, P.O. 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Again, that's Roloff Evangelistic Enterprises, P.O. 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

0: We welcome you now to the Shoutin' Time broadcast with your radio host, Pastor Scott Dean of the White Horse Heights Baptist Church. And now, here is Brother Dean.
1: And it's a real joy to come to you. Hope and pray the Lord has blessed you and His sweet face is shining upon you today. Howdy, neighbor. Brother Dean sitting in with you on a terrific, tremendous Tuesday. And one day left, and September will be history. And so we thank the Lord for getting us through just about through another month. And we certainly thank the Lord for all of His blessings upon us. I hope you had a great weekend. Boy, we certainly did. I thank the Lord for meeting with us both Sunday morning and Sunday night. And we appreciate the radio friends that worshiped with us on Sunday, and look forward to being back in the house of God now tomorrow night, Wednesday night, and we'll just have us a great, great time. Let me say thank you to everyone who came out to the Pickens County Camp Meeting last Thursday night and Friday night. Let me tell you, we had a most wonderful time, and the spirit was just wonderful. And the singing was just top shelf. The fellowship was so sweet. Everything was just a tremendous blessing. And everybody just made us feel right to home. And I certainly appreciate everything that was said. I appreciate those of you who got Bibles and different things. And so I just want to say thank you. Thank you from the bottom of my heart. Now, real quickly, coming up in October, I jumped the gun a few weeks ago, but October is Pastor Appreciation Month, and everybody ought to do something for your pastor. Now, listen, I have found, I believe, of 40 years of being on the radio, I don't think I've ever had a pastor appreciation gift as nice as I do this. I always get some in and let Miss Dean look at them. And she gives me a thumbs up, it's go. If she gives me a thumbs down, it's forget it, old boy. And so these are some beautiful black binders. And it has it's black and it's got gold printing in the front telling Pastor how much we appreciate you and how we thank the Lord for you. You open it up and it's a nice thick tablet on the inside, unlined pages. And I have found that it fits in your Bible just perfect. So you can write your sermon on it and have that in your Bible. And just a wonderful, wonderful size. And then it comes with a nice, I'm talking about one of the nicest writing pens I ever saw. And it said on there, "We appreciate you, Pastor." Now you can get this, you can get it for a love gift of $25. And I wish I could send it out a little cheaper, but the mail has postage has gone up so much. And so $25, and I'll send you the Pastor's Appreciation Special. I promise it will not disappoint you. It will not let you down. And I'll promise you, you give it to your pastor and he'll appreciate it. It'll be something that he'll use. It won't just be like sitting on a shelf or something. But this is a wonderful, wonderful small gift to give your pastor and just let him know, hey, I'm thinking about you. I appreciate you. And just a little something to show my appreciation. So write me today and say, Pastor, send me that Pastor Appreciation Special. You can go to our website and you can go to our email and put on there the email, just send me the Pastor Appreciation. If you email me, make sure you put your name and your address where I can send it back to you. Or if you wait for about an hour, Miss Hawthorne will be here. You can call her, give her your name and address.

0: 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And you can actually see what it is, and it'll be a blessing to you. 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Our number here is 864-295-2145. Let me get off the air. And you can call this morning. You can call up until 10 o'clock or so. That's 864-295-2145. You will not be able to find as nice a gift as this for $25. So help me if you can, and I'll appreciate that. Well, the Florida boys are going to come around and tell us, don't give up, just give in.
1: Don't give up.
0: Yes.
1: When the storms of life are raging.
0: Don't give up.

0: 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Amen.
1: Just
0: glory.
1: Give in, you're a winner, not a loser.
0: I like that.
1: Let the man of Galilee direct your ship.
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0: Jesus is going to come. 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Jesus is going to outshine them all. Mansions may glisten. Oh, but there's a brighter light. Amen in glory. And his name is Jesus. I'm glad he's my Savior. How about you today? Amen.
1: Oh, what glory
0: awaits me.
1: In heaven's
0: bright city. Woo, yes.
1: I get there. Such sights.
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Yes. 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Yes. 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Yes, it is. We'll see our loved ones again. A land of splendor. Night never falls. Amen. That city's perfect. Oh, but listen, Jesus is gonna outshine them all. Singing, my brethren, here we go. Mansions on the hills of glory.

0: I've never seen streets that were made of gold. 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I've never seen gates that were made out of a pearl. I've never seen that. I've never seen a crystal river. Yes. I'm looking forward to seeing that. God knows my heart. I've dreamt of that since I was a boy. And I want to see my family. Oh, I tell you, I sure do miss my mama and my daddy. I know that sounds foolish for a grown man, old man, talking about his mama and his daddy. Boy, I just had the best ones you've ever saw. And I miss them, and I'm looking so forward to getting to heaven and to see them there. Oh, what glory awaits me. Oh, but beloved, listen, more than I want to see the golden streets and the gate of pearl, more than I want to see my loved ones, my family, my friends, I suspect dozens and dozens and dozens, maybe hundreds of funerals over the last 42 years of pastoring. I want to see them again. Oh, but beloved, I want to see sweet Jesus. I want to see Jesus. I have sung about him. I have taught about him. I have preached about him. But I've never seen him, but one day I will. And listen to me, dear friends. Hey, come here. Those of you that are struggling today, those of you that are having a hard time, those of you who didn't feel like getting out of bed this morning, you say, Brother Dean, my life's upside down. And, but listen. Beloved, when we get to heaven and we look on the face of our sweet Savior and we know what he did for us at Calvary, shedding his blood, the beating, the scourging, the lies and all that Jesus had to endure, he did it for you and he did it for me. And one day when we look into that darling face, all the trials of life are going to seem mighty small when we see him in glory. Oh, beloved, it'll be worth every mile of the trip. It'll be worth every tear. It'll be worth every sigh. It'll be worth every long night and hot, blistering days. It'll be worth it all when we see Jesus. Oh, dear friends, I'm looking forward to that day, and I hope and pray you are looking for that day, too. Well, it looks like my time's fixing to get away from me here. I want you to know I sure do love you. I appreciate you. I thank God for you. And until the next broadcast, it's Brother Dean, pastor of the White Horse Heights Baptist Church here in beautiful Greenville, South Carolina, saying I love you and may God richly bless you, my beloved.
1: 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Be sure and tune in again. It's shoutin' time in heaven. Oh, yes, it's shoutin' time.
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0: We note tonight in chapter number 3 a message that I would like to deal with this evening, the God of the second chance. The God of the second chance. The word of the Lord came unto Jonah the second time, saying. One writer said Jonah had plummeted from the heights of heaven in service for God to the depths of hell in sin before God. God had unleashed his chastening fury on this rebellious, backslidden prophet. Jonah had witnessed the wrath of God on numerous occasions. But until now, he had never been the object of God's wrath. Jonah was broken under the mighty hand of God, and that's exactly what the Scriptures teach us in the book of James, that we are to humble ourselves under the mighty hand of God. You've heard it well said that we could humble ourselves, or we can be humbled by the God of glory. Jonah now has been the object of God's wrath. He's broken under the mighty hand of God. While he had been broken, Jonah had not been cast off. Hallelujah. There was still another aspect of God's character and nature to be seen. Chastening has done its job. Now charity is about to do hers. Jonah was about to be met by the God of the second chance. Amen. This evening I would like to look firstly at the compassion of this second chance. The compassion of this second chance. And the word of the Lord came unto Jonah the second time. As we begin to look at God's compassion in this second chance, would you note with me this evening, if you're taking down notes, real briefly, the character of this compassion. The character of this compassion. And the word of the Lord came unto Jonah the second time. I believe the character of this compassion of God in this second chance would be that it was unmerited. Unmerited. If we're not careful, I believe that we can develop an attitude such as this, that all sinners deserve to be saved. While certainly it is true, Brother Brad, that God is not willing that any should perish, but that all should come to repentance, that in no wise means that God or that every sinner deserves to be saved. God's mercy and God's grace is just that. It is His mercy and His grace. It is unmerited. The same certainly could be said and true of the second chance that God many times works in your life and in mine. No one deserves a second chance. As a matter of fact, in all reality, God would be perfectly just in never giving anyone a chance period, nevertheless, a second chance. While in the belly of the whale, the fish, the great fish, Jesus called it a whale, so I'll stick with that, amen. Jonah began to cry out for the very thing, Brother Paul, that he did not want Nineveh to experience, because he felt as though they did not deserve it. Jonah could think of a myriad of reasons why Jonah should not be spared, or Nineveh should not be spared and yet destroyed. He could think of many reasons why they ought to be swiftly destroyed under the mighty hand of God, but he could not think of one reason why they ought to be spared. Until now, Jonah had not yet realized he himself had been living and breathing in a state of the mercies of the Lord. You see, my friend, when he got on that ship going away from the presence of the Lord, it was God's mercy that held him in that ship. It was God's mercy that kept him as God sent out that great wind to trouble the sea. It was God's mercy, yes, that even raised him from the depths of hell, the grave, amen, that he might have an opportunity to receive the Word of God for a second time. The character of God's compassion is seen in this text as it is unmerited. Jonah certainly didn't deserve it. May I say as well, Nineveh did not deserve another opportunity to receive the Word of God. Yet God in His mercy and grace would allow a backslidden prophet, after he had been raised, amen, to go and give the story, to give the account of God's Word. Can I say in this day and hour of an application to you and me this evening, I do not deserve the mercies of God. I do not deserve His mercies. Yet God has time and time and time and time again administered His precious mercies, His fresh mercies, His new mercies each and every day. The character of God's compassion in this text is unmerited. But may I say secondly, that it was unfettered. There is a thought here concerning the compassion of this second chance, in that not only it was unmerited, but that it was unfettered. I'll give you a couple of things to jot down. As a matter of fact, about three things here to jot down concerning this compassion of God being unfettered when it came to the second chance. I'll note firstly, the commission for Jonah was unfettered. Notice our text again in verse number 1 and 2. And the word of the Lord came unto Jonah the second time, saying, arise, go unto Nineveh, that great city, and preach unto it the preaching that I bid thee. Arise, go and preach. Could you observe with me this evening that Jonah was confronted with the same privilege, Brother Chuck, the second time, just as he was the first time? Arise and go. Can I say the commission that God placed upon Jonah the second time was unfettered? God did not treat him as a second-rate servant. He did not treat him as a second-class citizen. Oh, but the same commission that was upon him in chapter 1, even after Jonah rose up to flee from the presence of the Lord, is the same commission placed upon him in chapter number 2, the second time. The commission was unfettered. Can I say secondly that the conversation was unfettered? Notice verse number 1 again. And the word of the Lord came unto Jonah the second time. The word came. Are you listening to me? The Bible says in verse number 1 of chapter 1, now the word of the Lord came unto Jonah. Chapter number 3, verse number 1, and the word of the Lord came unto Jonah. Oh, listen, in most of our relationships, when there is an offense, when there is a hurt, when there is a cause to be angry, can I say that most of the time we cut off those communications? But not God. He is the God of the second chance. He came to Jonah the second time, and the same word that came to him the first time is the same word that came to him in His compassion and mercy the second time. Amen. He came to Jonah in an unfettered compassion, not only in His commission, but also in His conversation. A third point to observe is that God's compassion is unfettered not only in the commission, in the conversation, but then thirdly, in the companionship.
1: Oh, hallelujah, I'm redeemed.
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0: Hello, friends. 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
0: And welcome to the broadcast today. We'll begin our program with a song from one of our services. We have several singing groups at the church. Here's a trio made up of our choir director, Brother Curtis Limbaugh, Sister Barbara Roberts, and Sister Joyce Robson. They come around to sing for us the song, Jesus is His Name. Hope it's a blessing to you as they sing.

0: Amen. Thank you, beloved, for that wonderful message and song. And now for today's message, take your Bible and turn with us to the book of 2 Timothy, chapter number 2 and verse 1. 2 Timothy, chapter 2 and verse 1. We want to listen to a message that I preached some time ago at the church on this subject, be strong in His grace. Now for part one of the message, we go by way of recording, live into the services at Mount Sinai Baptist Church.
1: Thou, therefore, my son, be strong in the grace that is in Christ Jesus. I would preach today as the Lord would give us utterance, simply on be strong in His grace. Be strong in His grace. But first, the first part of this verse, thou, therefore, my son. Thou, of course, is an address to Timothy, to whom the letter is addressed. Timothy was Paul's son in the ministry. They had been bosom buddies in the work of God for years and years. And Paul had trained and schooled Timothy and stirred up that faith that had been in his mother and in his grandmother, and instructed this young man, but he's no longer a young man, in the ways of God and in the ways of God's grace. So thou is a reference to Timothy. Then thou, therefore, a retrospective term pointing back to what Paul had been talking about earlier in this letter, the sufferings that he had encountered. Verse 12, for the which cause I also suffer these things. But not only that pointed back to the sufferings, but also it pointed back to what Paul had been talking about, that during the time of his sufferings, that the sweet Lord had sent folk to aid him and to help him even while he was in prison. And so when he says, thou therefore, considering, yes, there's sufferings to go through, but there's a God that will send to your aid. Thou therefore, and then he says, my son. Now also Timothy, no doubt at this time, was also an elder. Yet the aged apostle Paul still fondly regards Timothy as his son. You might remember that 2 Timothy is the last of the Pauline epistles, and it is the epistle that he writes last before he lays his head down at Nero's chopping block and takes his ship that has come in to deliver his soul to glory. For he had fought a good fight and kept the faith and finished his course. And in this final word to Timothy, his son in the ministry, Paul has given some final instructions to this man of God, Timothy, about his need and some things that he'll need to know as he's getting ready, of course, Paul is, to depart. And thus he tells him, Timothy, my son, be thou strong in the grace that is in Christ Jesus. Paul said, you need to get a hold of this. Be thou strong in the grace that is in Christ Jesus. He knew what Timothy would be facing in the ministry, and he knew what kind of special strength that Timothy would need to be strong in the ministry. And so he says here, be strong in the grace that is in Christ Jesus. I want to talk a little bit on that today. Be strong in His grace. Now, having given the introduction, let's go on in this verse with an exposition here. Three areas I want to address. Number one, this is simple, the strength of grace. Number two, the significance of grace. Number three, the source of grace. In this simple little verse, first of all, the strength of grace. Be strong in the grace. Be strong, the command that is given here. This is not a, something that he is just simply to pass over lightly, but this is imperative. It is a command, an injunction. He's saying to Timothy, be strong. Here is a command. Be strong in the grace. You need to do this. You need to address this. You need to purpose purpose in your heart to make this choice to be strong. So the command that is here. And then the calls for being strong. The reason that Timothy needed strength was to face what he was going to face in his life for the Lord. He needs strength to face the persecutions that would arise. He would need strength to face the problems that would arise as he carried out the work of the ministry. He would need strength to face the perils that he would face in his ministry. Of course, in these days of Paul's wrote this epistle, there was a persecution that would increase through the next several years against the church. And Paul said, hey, Timothy, you're going to be facing some persecutions, some problems, and some perils. And you need to get strengthened. You need to get strength in the Lord. You need some strength. And you're going to have it because of the persecutions and the problems and the pressures and the perils that you'll face in the ministry. So the calls. He also needed strength, I believe, to preach. He needed that strength that's not physical stamina, not mental ability, but is spiritual. That which is in Christ, that which is in grace. He needed strength to preach. He needed strength to be a pastor. He needed strength, brother and sister, to persevere amid all the problems and the heartaches and troubles that he would have to face. I'll tell you what Paul says, be thou strong. Not a place for weaklings or weak-kneed or anemic Christians in this hour that Paul was writing, but he needed to exhort this young man or this man of God to be strong. If Timothy needed that exhortation in that day, how much more do I need it in this day? Be strong! Be strong! I'll tell you what, the enemy is raging and there are adversities on every side and problems and pressures and perils at every turn. But I'm glad there is a strength for the people of God. A strength for the people of God. The command here. The calls. Number three, the condition. Strength. Be thou strong. This word strong in dunameo means to empower. It means to enable. It means to increase in strength. To strengthen. To be made strong. I'll tell you what, God's grace, brother, will enable you to stand. God's grace will equip you to stand. God's grace will empower you to stand. And so he says here, be strong. You need to have something that'll give you the ability and the stamina to stand. You need some standing grace, Timothy. Be strong. Now the strength here is not just physical, although there it has an effect on the physical. But the strength here referred to is, brother and sister, not just physical and mental, but spiritual strength. For this is a spiritual warfare that Timothy was involved in. And he needed strength that comes from the grace of God. And so the strength of grace. Now let me mention number two. Not only the strength of grace, but the significance of grace. Grace. Grace. Marvelous grace. Grace that lifted me. Grace that brought me into a right standing with God. Grace that favored me. Grace that lightens my path, lifts my load. Grace that helps me to carry on when I feel like quitting. Grace that is sufficient for the journey. Grace, brother and sister, that shined on you and I. Oh, what marvelous, marvelous truth is involved in this little term, grace. The Greek word is charis. In fact, grace, brother and sister, lifted this Greek term a higher than it had ever been used before. Grace, as we understand it, New Testament doctrinally, just to give you a simple and workable definition, what grace is, simply put, Grace is the undeserved, unearned, unmerited favor of God toward hell-deserving men and women. I said grace is the unearned, undeserved, oh yes, unmerited favor of God toward hell-deserving men and women. Now, grace goes further than mercy.

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Please join us again at the same time tomorrow for another Sounds from Sinai radio broadcast. Now, if you'd like a copy of today's message in its entirety, then simply write us here at Mount Sinai Baptist Church, 830 Country Club Road, Pickens, South Carolina, zip 29671. And please, when you write, include the date of this program and the call letters of this radio station. That address again, Mount Sinai Baptist Church, 830 Country Club Road, Pickens, South Carolina, zip 29671. And now, until we meet again on tomorrow's broadcast, this is Pastor Rudy Smith saying, may the Lord bless you, is our prayer.

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1: That's RN News. I'm Rich Thomason in Washington. President Trump hails it as a tremendous investment. Mr. Trump referring to a new state-of-the-art steel mill that's coming to southeast Iowa. Expected to come online in 2030, the president says it will produce the highest quality, most affordable steel to be found anywhere, a result, he says, of Trump administration pro-American policies. Today, the president will host a day-long AI summit at the White House. Ahead of that, this.
2: OpenAI says it's holding back GPT 6.1 over security concerns voiced by the company's own researchers. The announcement came a day before AI executives were set to huddle with President Trump amid increasing pressure for technology companies to be accountable for how their models can be abused. Meanwhile, NVIDIA unveiled its Open Agent Safety Platform Monday, which it says can help stop autonomous AI agents from misbehaving. It has two elements, OpenShell, a sealed workspace where AI agents can operate with a rulebook to follow, and a separate security layer, Sentry, which monitors and contains suspicious behavior. I'm Ben Thomas.
1: Mediators are reportedly trying to broker a U.S.-Iran deal to end the war. That, according to sources speaking with the AP, Iran insists that it had nothing to do with what may have been a foiled terror plot targeting a U.S. base in England. Five men were arrested on explosives and terrorism charges. Those men, British nationals in their 20s, have been released on bail. Hurricane Polo has made landfall on Mexico's Baja California Peninsula, bringing flash flooding and winds described by forecasters as life-threatening. The storm could also bring heavy rains and flooding to parts of the U.S. Southwest later in the week. On Wall Street, the Dow futures are down 34 points. NASDAQ futures 33 points higher. This is SRN News. An author beloved by many Christians will be honored.
3: Westminster Abbey will establish a memorial to J.R.R. Tolkien in Poets' Corner, close to his old friend and fellow author C.S. Lewis. This coming spring, the iconic church plans to dedicate a stone pillar to the memory of the man who wrote The Lord of the Rings and The Hobbit. Church officials say, quote, "The idea for the memorial came from the Christian Heritage Center at Stonyhurst and is made possible through the support and generosity of the Tolkien estate." Michael Harrington reporting.
1: As Maine Republican Susan Collins seeks a sixth Senate term, Democrats are bashing her for her 2018 vote to confirm Brett Kavanaugh as a Supreme Court justice. He was part of a court's conservative majority that overturned Roe v. Wade, and Collins voted for him despite her own support for abortion as well as past endorsements issued by Planned Parenthood. This is SRN News. A lot of money has been spent fighting for or against California's proposed billionaires tax.
4: Most of the money supporting Proposition 40, which would create a one-time 5% tax on California billionaires' assets, was spent on getting the measure on the ballot. Supporters now have just over $200,000 left out of the $32 million they raised, according to recent state filings. Groups fighting Proposition 40 and supporting other measures to block it have collected nearly $190 million. Keith Peters reporting.
1: Brand new website titled America.gov to be unveiled today by President Trump. The AI-powered tool is being touted by the White House as much-needed relief for Americans interacting with the federal government. Described as a single centralized portal for federal information as well as government services. More details, srnnews.com.

0: We welcome you to the morning get-together with Brother James and Brother Dean. For the next 2 hours, we hope to be a blessing and an encouragement to you, taking your prayer requests, sharing church announcements, and talking to special guests, and playing songs with a great message. We hope you'll stay with us. And now let's have a morning get-together here on WTBI.
1: You sounded mighty good this morning. I mean, a nice, good, clear crow. But what else could you do on a morning like this? Praise the Lord. 50 degrees when we got up this morning, and Hank was enjoying it as much as I was. Howdy, neighbor. Welcome to this terrific, tremendous Tuesday, September the 29th edition of the Morning Get Together. And I am so glad to be able to say that our good friend, Brother James Simpson, is sitting in the air chair.
2: Amen. Good morning, everybody.
1: Yes, sir.
2: Good to be here.
1: Yes, sir. Always good to be together. It's just not the same when I'm not here, they say.
2: I know.
1: And it's not the same when you're not here, I'll say. That's for sure.
2: That's right.
1: But anyway, the gang's all here, and we're excited about what God's going to do in the next 2 hours. Buckle yourself in and get another good hot cup of coffee or a glass of tea and just sit back and let the broadcast just wash over you like a wave down at the ocean. That's pretty good, Brother James. Yes, sir.
2: Yeah.
1: Well, we want to start by saying a great big thank you to our day partner is a listener who is thankful for the gospel outreach of WTBI Radio 91.5 FM and WTBI.org. And then our WTBI internet partner for today is a listener who is thankful for Pastor Benton. Amen. And station manager Scott Dean. Well, that's nice, isn't it, Brother James?
2: Yes, it is.
1: And all the staff of WTBI Radio, thank you for the day partnership. Thank you for the internet partnership. And, of course, they're partnering with us to pay the listener's portion of operating expense for WTBI. We appreciate each and every one. And Brother James, we are getting down to just being like 1 month away from Share-a-thon. Ooh. Is coming up on us quicker than we know.
2: Yeah, we're just very, very soon coming.
1: Yes, sir.
2: We're getting into October, as you said on your program, Shouting Time. One more day in September after today, tomorrow, and then here comes October.
1: Brother James, let me ask you a question. I know you're a straight shooter, but is it me, just me, or does it seem like this year has just flown by like nobody's business?
2: It has. In part. It depends on what you're talking about. In general, I think the year has flown by.
1: Yes, sir.
2: The summertime just seemed to drag on with the heat.
1: Them dog days, I think the dog died and they didn't drag it off.
2: It seemed relentless, that heat, I tell you. But that's just how things were. In some ways it did seem like it flew by.
1: Yes, sir.
2: Yeah.
1: And seems like time's picking up. I always heard my papa say that, boy, the older you get, the quicker time passes. And I thought, what are you talking about, papa? 24 hours is 24 hours.
2: That's what mama said.
1: Yeah.
2: Yeah.
1: But when you get a little older, you're not walking quite as fast. You can't cover as much ground.
2: We're slowing down.
1: As you could when you were a young man or a young lady.
2: Yeah.
1: So, we appreciate you listening this morning. And we are just one day away from October. But, hey, we're going to take today. Today, this day is the day the Lord hath made. And we're going to rejoice and be glad in it. And so, you just stay right by the radio and help us do that rejoicing. Can you do that for me? That'd be a great, great blessing. And Brother James, I was at the Pickens County Independent Baptist Camp Meeting last week, preaching Thursday night and Friday night, and I had several people come to me. There was a little crowd had gathered there, and somebody just mentioned, said, Brother Dean, I really enjoy when y'all go through and call out the names of the cities and all that people are listening.
2: Yeah.
1: And everybody in that little crowd said, Brother Dean, we feel the same. We love to hear who's listening all over the country and in foreign countries.
2: The online roll call.
1: Yes, sir.
2: Yeah.
1: And so, you know, we had discussed and talked about maybe it was just a waste of time, you know, and it was getting on people's nerves. But I think people enjoy hearing it.
2: Yeah, that's right. I mean, people support Underwrite Days as an Internet Day partner.
1: Yes, sir.
2: And so we appreciate that. And just to sort of show evidence of what that is doing, we like to read off the online roll call in the morning.
1: And you can hear firsthand exactly, like you said, exactly where your Share-a-thon pledge is going to.
2: In real time.
1: That's it.
2: Exactly.
1: So here we go. All right, let's see. And the names that we call off, remember now, they're just the ones of the people who have allowed their phone or iPad to be pinged.
2: There's more out there than what we are reading, so we apologize if we don't read your location.
1: It's just coming up United States.
2: It's sort of an at-a-glance look at what the system can see.
1: Yes, sir.
2: Yeah.
1: And so, like Brother James said, if we don't call your name out of your city, it may be that your phone's not being pinged or what have you. I don't know. But anyway, we'll say good morning to Roebuck, South Carolina. And good to have y'all along this morning. Englewood, Colorado. Greer, South Carolina. And let's see here. Chesterfield, South Carolina. We have Easley, South Carolina. Several streams. United States. And then Brooklyn, New York. The Big Apple has us tuned in this morning. And we say good morning to Brooklyn, New York. Okay, now. We are moving forward here. We've got Asheville, North Carolina. Another Easley, South Carolina stream. Englewood, Colorado. Tyler, Texas. We say good morning to the good folks of Tyler, Texas. And then let's see here. McCormick, South Carolina. Have we ever heard that before? McCormick, South Carolina?
2: McCormick. I think so. Yeah.
1: Have you?
2: Yeah.
1: Okay. I don't remember it. McCormick, South Carolina. That must be down in the low country.
2: Yeah, there's somebody from Tabernacle, Brother Nix. He has got a lake house down there, Clark's Hill.
1: In McCormick?
2: In McCormick County.
1: Okay.
2: There's a lake down there, and he can hear us on the FM down in McCormick at Clark's Hill.
1: Yes, sir.
2: And that just sounds like that's a pretty good push for the FM right
1: there. Yes, indeed.
2: Yeah.
1: Well, wouldn't it be nice to be in your cabin, maybe sitting out on the front porch?
2: I know it.
1: Listening to WTBI.
2: Yeah.
1: And hearing the good wood sounds all around you.
2: And you got your rod and reels all pitched up on the porch.
1: Ready to go.
2: Railing there with your bait figured out for the day and all this stuff. Where you going to go?
1: Brother Nix, give us a couple hours, and we'll be right down there with you, brother. Amen.
2: When you get them caught and cooked.
1: Yeah, holler.
2: Holler at us, yeah.
1: All right, let's see here. We said McCormick, Moultrie, Georgia, Clarksville, Tennessee, Sweden. We appreciate the good folks of Sweden listening in. Raleigh, North Carolina, Hildebrand, North Carolina, Morganton, North Carolina, Englewood Cliffs.
2: Englewood Cliffs.
1: That's a new one.
2: That's New Jersey.
1: Yeah, Englewood Cliffs. Have we seen that before?
2: Yeah, I think we have. Yeah.
1: Okay.
2: Yeah.
1: McCormick, Michigan, and Gaffney, South Carolina, Jacora, Pennsylvania.
2: And Macomb, Michigan.
1: Macomb. Michigan.
2: Okay.
1: I thought I said that. Okay. I may have. MI is Michigan.
2: That's
1: MS
2: right.
1: is Mississippi.
2: You got it.
1: MO is Missouri.
2: You are a scholar.
1: ME is Maine.
2: Off the charts.
1: Okay. All right. Let's see here. Gaffney, Shakur, Spartanburg, South Carolina.
2: Yeah.
1: We have a stream going to Germany. Marietta, South Carolina has tuned us in. Our good friends in Hartwell, Georgia. If that's the Mitchells, we say top of the morning to you.
2: That's right.
1: Amen.
2: That's right.

0: It's all yours.
1: Having fun with us online. Okay, so Greenwood, South Carolina, El Monte, California, Andover, Michigan. More El Monte streams on the West Coast out there in Burton, Ohio. Good morning to you folks up in Ohio listening in. And Burlington, New Jersey, listening in. Sarasota, Florida, Lombard, Illinois, in Charleston, West Virginia, Bowling Springs, South Carolina. There's a Bowling Springs, North Carolina, too. This is the one up on Highway 9, up 85 from Greenville, Bowling Springs, South Carolina, listening in. And then Gaffney, also near Bowling Springs, are listening in and streaming, going to Gaffney. And then more Greenwood streams and some Greenville streams around town here, Waterloo, South Carolina, Merle's Inlet.
0: Don't you wish you was down there?
1: Next to the fish houses.
0: Yeah, that's going out on a fishing boat.
1: That's right.
0: Yeah, that deep sea fishing. Boy, I love that.
1: All right. And then Lillington, North Carolina.
0: Yes, sir.
1: Listening in. Inglewood, Colorado, Iva, South Carolina, Romania. The country of Romania.
0: Good morning, Romania.
1: West Columbia is online, Hendersonville, North Carolina, and Dearborn, Michigan, more Brooklyn, New York streams. And just got a text message, Preacher Cato. Bethany, the church my dad went to, and my mom will probably, I'm sure, continue to go to. Her preacher is listening in on the radio, and we're glad he's listening in.
0: From Simpsonville.
1: He's down in Fountain Inn, Simpsonville area. Bethany Babbitt, yeah, glad to have Brother Cato online. And
0: well, let me just say real quick. Let me just jump in here.
1: Yeah.
0: I've said it several times, so I don't know if he heard it, but yeah. Brother Cato, I thought you did a wonderful, wonderful job.
1: Yeah.
0: At Brother James's daddy's funeral.
1: Brian Coates included.
0: Yes, sir. Brian did a great job singing and all, but Brother Cato just brought it all together and had some wonderful remarks. And I just thought he did a fine job, Brother James.
1: And I hope Mom can get out when she can and go to the church house. And,
0: yes, sir.
1: And just fellowship with God's people. And I know that do her good to get out sometimes and when she can. 84? Mama's, I shouldn't be saying her age on the air. That's probably not a good thing.
0: I would not. I hope Mama's not listening.
1: I know.
0: Or anybody that knows Mama's not listening.
1: She does get in the car and tune in sometimes. She heard me talking the other day and saying some things. And
0: yeah.
1: So, yeah. I better watch out.
0: You had better. You missed one, Brother James, that Russian Federation.
1: Yes.
0: We can't figure out for the life of us.
1: Around Moscow.
0: What is going on with that?
1: For years. It's been that way.
0: Yeah. So, Brother Cato, we're going to send the first song that we play out to you this morning. We're going over the weather first, and then whatever, I believe the inspirations, he's got a great inspiration song, I Wouldn't Take Nothing from a Journey Now.
1: That's right.
0: We'll send that out to Pastor Cato, but right now, Brother James, we've got to look at the weather.
1: Yeah.
0: And hope and pray that it is going to be a nice week for us.
1: Yeah. So 83 today for the high temperature. And so that is nice.
0: Yes, sir.
1: 63 right now and cool weather out there. We're going to 83 today, all sunshine. No rain that we see in the immediate part of this forecast. And for tonight, 58 degrees, 86 on Wednesday and 60 on Wednesday night. Thursday, 87 degrees. And looking at Thursday night, 64, 88 on Friday and sunshine continuing. But going into Friday night, here we go. Some showers coming our way. A 30% chance in 68 and a 40 to 70% chance in 82 on Saturday. And Brother Cato says, love that song. And God showed out under the gospel tent last night.
0: Woo! Okay.
1: Okay, Brother Cato. All right. Okay. Amen. So, yeah, so rain coming your way going into the weekend. And let's look on the extended outlook, see where that rain goes. A 70% chance of rain on Sunday.
0: Ooh.
1: So going into Saturday night, rain increasing, settling in on a Sunday. Going to be a rain day. 75 degrees and rainy on Sunday. Prepare yourself. It's just going to rain. And a 50% chance of that rain Sunday night in 61. A rain chance on Monday in 72. And that is a look at the showers for the weekend. All right.
0: Amen. As we said, we've got a great, great song here. We'll send it out to Pastor Cato. And again, sir, let me just say what a good job I felt like you did at the funeral. God bless you. Thank you for your faithfulness to the Lord. Here are the boys from Bryson City, and I just wouldn't take nothing from a journey now.

0: If he came unexpectedly, I wonder what you'd do. Oh, I know you'd give your nicest room to such an honored guest, and all the food you'd serve to him would be the very best. You would keep assuring him you're glad to have him there, that serving him in your own home is joy beyond compare. But when you saw him coming, would you meet him at the door with arms outstretched in welcome to your heavenly visitor? Or would you have to change your clothes before you let him in, or hide some magazine and put the Bible where they'd been? Would you turn off the radio and hope he hadn't heard, and wished you hadn't uttered that last loud, hasty word? Would you hide your worldly books and put some hymn books out? Could you let Jesus walk right in, or would you rush about? And I wonder if the Savior spent a day or two with you, would you go right on doing the things you always do? Would you keep right on saying things you always say? Would life for you continue as it does from day to day? Would your family conversation keep up its usual pace? And would you find it hard each meal to say a table grace? Would you sing the songs you always sing and read the books you read? And let him know the things on which your mind and spirit feed. Would you take Jesus with you everywhere you'd plan to go? Or maybe you'd change your plans for just a day or so. Would you be glad to have him meet your very closest friends? Or would you hope they'd stay away until his visit ends? Would you be glad to have him stay forever on and on? Or would you sigh with great relief when at last he's gone? It might be interesting to know the things that you would do if Jesus Christ in person came to spend some time with you.
1: Take it to the Lord in prayer.
2: Bella Kelly, if Jesus came to your house, and the Sound Foundation Quartet, Ride That Chariot, Pantana Family, Oh Glorious Love, and Heaven's Echoes, My Lord's Gonna Set Me Free.
3: Good music this morning.
2: Yeah, New Desire, I'll Be at Home with Jesus.
3: Yes.
2: And then that song we sent out to Brother Cato.
3: Yeah. Yes, sir. Well, we appreciate you listening. We've got about 32 after the hour of 8 o'clock. And hope and pray you're having a great, great morning. Remember now, I forgot to announce this earlier, but the prayer list is open. Ms. Hawthorne is here, and if you would like to call and get your name on the prayer list, we will pray for you by name and by need. And so we'd be glad to do that for you this morning. All you have to do is call the station, and that number is 864-295-2145. Again, that is 864 is the area code, 295-2145. And we'll be looking forward to hearing from you. Get that prayer list, get your name on the prayer list, and at 9:30, we're going to the Lord in prayer. So don't you dare miss it, okay? All right, back to music now with the McCamies, and that's why there's a cross. The Blythe family coming up, and I'm not afraid to trust him. Good music. Got about 27 to 9.

0: All right, the Melody Trio singing for you there. Amen.
1: Jesus is all I need.
0: That's right, he is.
1: That's it. And I remember years ago I had a dear man in my church. He was talking about how things had been going bad. And he said, Richard Dean, he said, I found out a valuable lesson. I said, well, I sure would love to hear it. He said, I found out when all you have is Jesus, that's all you need.
0: That's right.
1: You don't need anything or anybody else. And, boy, I thank God he sees us through the deepest, hardest times. And I tell you, it's a blessing. Well, we've got a song right now by Governor Jimmy Davis, and Mama Always Loved the Roses. I hope this will be a blessing to your heart. We've got about, 12 minutes? 11 and a half minutes till 9. Legal alert, and I love this land, top of the hour.

Governor Jimmy Davis and Mama Love the Roses. Well, we're going to go back and we're going to have a blast from the past. I remember back many, many, many years ago when I was just getting started on the radio, I had a record album of the Burns Trio. My granddad, Pop Dean, gave it to me. And I listened to that thing and I listened to that thing and I until I had a groove in the record. It played so much it wouldn't even play anymore. But I got two songs that I'm going to do a twin spin by the Burns Trio. We're going to start out with It'll Be Worth Every Mile of the Trip. And you know, when we see Jesus smile and hear him say, "Well done, my child," it'll be worth every mile. Sometimes feel like giving up. Sometimes we feel like quitting. I had a dear friend call me this morning, and they're going through the deepest, darkest valley they've ever been in their life. And we had prayer together. And I'm glad when we get in times like that, we can know that it's going to be worth every mile when we get it to heaven. And then when we get there, he'll wipe away the tears. Here's a twin spin to take us up to the top of the hour. The Burns Trio.

tells us he'll wipe away our tears. 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Here's the second part of a twin spin, and he'll wipe away the tears. What a blessing.

0: And that was the Epleys, I believe, singing for you there, I'll Fly Away. Good bluegrass music. And boy, it's just dawned a beautiful, beautiful day here in the upstate. And we just thank the Lord. Got, I believe, two or three days of sunshine and low 80s and low 60s at night. And boy, you just couldn't put an order in at the Sears and Roebuck catalog and make it any better, I tell you. Well, we are coming up on the top of the hour. Legal Alert with Dr. David Gibbs is coming our way. And then our friend, Brother Shoemaker, he'll be here with I Love This Land broadcast. 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
2: 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You want to be careful with this, and it generally involves the voting rights members have, as they are legal repercussions to minors voting. We generally recommend churches just restrict formal membership until age 18 and allow children to petition for their own membership about reaching age 18. If you don't want to do that, at barest minimum, clearly note that the minors cannot vote on any church business. Be careful. Minors under 18, if you give them the right to vote, that is a clear legal problem.
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4: Good morning. Welcome to the I Love This Land broadcast. I'm your host, Pastor David Shoemaker, bringing you a biblical perspective on the issues shaping South Carolina and this great nation. Election Day is November the 3rd, but there is a decision to be made before then. Will we pay enough attention to vote wisely? South Carolina's voter registration deadline is approaching. And if you've moved, or if it's been a while since you checked your registration, now is the time to take care of that. And once that's done, there is more to do than just wait for Election Day. I've had people say, Pastor, I don't like politics. And I understand that. I don't enjoy all the noise either. But decisions that are made in a county council meeting, they affect your home, your property, your neighborhood. Decisions made in Columbia, they affect the state that we live in, our children and their education. Decisions made in Washington can affect the debt that we leave to those same children and the freedoms that we hold today. Proverbs 29, verse number 2 says, when the righteous are in authority, the people rejoice. But when the wicked beareth rule, the people mourn. See, that verse gives us a reason to care who governs. It doesn't tell us to believe every campaign or every advertisement or defend everything that our preferred candidate says. We ought to examine each candidate's record, listen carefully to what he or she proposes, and ask whether those decisions are just and wise according to the Bible. Let's start here close to home. Do you know who represents you on your county council? 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It's easy to have a strong opinion about Washington while knowing almost nothing about the people making decisions just down the road from us. So here's something that you can do today. Check your registration. go to scvotes.gov. That's scvotes.gov. Then you can find your sample ballot when it becomes available. Pick one race that you know little about. Learn who the candidates are. Talk with your family about what you find. Pray for wisdom and make a plan to vote. A Christian's responsibility does not end when the ballot goes into the box. We can attend a public meeting, ask respectful questions, thank an official who does right, speak up when a decision needs to be challenged. See, God's people are to be salt and light in the community that we live in. And that's an everyday challenge. If God's people don't take the time to know what's happening and speak up for what's right, who will? How about you? That's all for today. I hope to cross paths with you again soon. May God bless America.
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Thank you for joining us this morning here on WTBI. We invite you to stay with us now for the second hour as we continue with the morning get-together here on WTBI. Hour number two getting underway Tuesday, September the 29th, talking about how these days of September has quickly just moved on by, and October is just around the corner. 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If you'd like to reserve a day, we have Share-a-thon coming up in November the 9th through the 14th. And as an option, if you'd like to go ahead and get your day out of the way, that's right, and already get it reserved and spoken for, you're welcome to do that. The person you want to talk to is Miss Hawthorne. She is officially the keeper of the calendar, in this case, the 2027 calendar. And so you can call in during business hours, and if you'd like to reserve a day, you can check on the availability of what's available. And other folks are calling in, and the days are getting taken, so we're thankful to have that reserve list. We'll kick off on that Monday, November the 9th, reading that reserve list, blending in those that are calling in during Share-a-thon. And so that's sort of what we look forward to, is having that reserve list. But if you'd like to do that, that's an option to you, for you, to reserve a day. All right. We thought we'd pass that along to you in case you'd like to get a head start on supporting Christian radio. Amen. Well, look at the weather forecast for today. This cool weather, fall is in the air, isn't it? 68 degrees currently on the outside and going to 83 today. No rain in the forecast for today and through Thursday, Friday, but 58 degrees for tonight for the overnight low temperature, 86 on Wednesday, 60 and clear on Wednesday night, sunny on Thursday and 87, and we'll peak out on Friday, 88 degrees there. And then Friday night, here comes the showers, a 30% chance Friday night, increasing on Saturday to a 70% chance for rain on Saturday. Saturday night, also a 70% chance of more rain, more precipitation, more rain on Sunday, and 75, 61 on Sunday night, and a 50% chance of still yet more showers on the way. Monday also rain and 72. So rain is likely going into the weekend. And so just to let you know what's going on for the weekend, looks like showers coming our way. 68 degrees currently. That's a look at your weather from WTBI. Thank you for tuning in on the FM and on the online. We're glad you've chosen Christian Radio on a Tuesday morning. That's right. As we get into more good songs, the Osborne family, His Love Lights the Way.

0: Austin and Ethan Wisnett and the book on a Tuesday morning. Good morning to you. Thank you for tuning in. Driving down the road. You got up early this morning. You're headed down. It might not be too early for you, but we're glad you've joined us and you're headed down the road or wherever you are on the radio or maybe listening on the computer, on the mobile device, on the online, WTBI.org, whichever the case may be, good morning. We're glad you tuned in. A cup of coffee and WTBI and a head start. There you go. And so right now, looking at the clock, we are 17 after the hour of 9 o'clock, and we're going to share with you about the James Knox Revival meeting coming up here at Tabernacle.
1: He's gracious, but he's also righteous. Sin must be paid for. Sin must be punished. The wages of sin is death. The soul that sinneth, it shall die. But the righteous God in his grace and the righteous God in his mercy sent a substitute to die for my sin, the Lord Jesus Christ.
2: America needs the Lord. Please join us at Tabernacle Baptist Church as we seek his face for a genuine revival meeting. Coming up on October the 5th through the 7th, we will have Dr. James Knox preaching from the Good Word of God. We will also have uplifting music as we worship our Savior Jesus Christ. Again, that's Monday through Wednesday, October the 5th, 6th, and 7th at 7 p.m. at Tabernacle Baptist Church in Greenville, South Carolina. Our pastor, Dr. Doug Benton, and the congregation looks forward to seeing you there.
1: I am truly, truly thankful. I can bring all my cares to the Lord. But I really should remember he's the Lord. I am truly thankful I can come boldly to the throne of grace, but I should remember it's a throne.
0: And moving along in the 9 o'clock hour and Revive Us Again coming your way, other church meetings and announcements shared with you at 10:45 this morning. And be sure to tune in to Revive Us Again. And that Revive Us Again segment is also available online in the on-demand section of our webpage. 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And you can do that as well, on demand. Or tune in at 10:45 for Revive Us Again right here at Christian Radio. Amen. McNeil family singing for you, Still Blessed.

0: the Perrys and I rest my case at the cross. And McNeil family is still blessed before that. 27 after the hour of 9 o'clock. Amen.
1: And we're glad to have you listening to the best sound around. Coming up in about 4 or 5 minutes, we're going to go to the Lord in prayer. And we sure would love to pray for you. And we'll do that by name and by need if you will let us do it. And so you give us a call. It's not too late to call and get your name on the prayer list for prayer today. Again, that phone number is 864-295-2145. Sister Hawthorne is by the phone, and we'll be more than happy to take your prayer request and take it to the Lord in prayer. Well, let's see. I think we've got time to squeeze in maybe one more song. And it's going to be Breaking Ground, Just Inside the Door.

0: And it's always good to be able to go to the Lord in prayer. Isn't it a wonderful thing? Anywhere we are, any time of the day or night, we can call upon the God of glory. We certainly love and appreciate and thank the Lord for his goodness to us. Well, we will come to you this morning, dear God, and we want to pray, Brother Johnny Duncan. We just ask God that you'll bless him and help him as the peaches have run out. And I don't guess the apples have come in yet. So please be with him and his family. Watch over them. I pray for Brother Moody in need of a kidney. I pray for Dr. Hawthorne and his mother. I pray for Carolyn Kerrigan with their bad back. I pray for Sister Linda and Brother John McKinney. Thank you for being with Linda last week as she went through her third round of chemo. I pray that you'll touch her and bless her and help her. Be with Brother John, who's going to have surgery on his leg. I just pray that you'll touch him. We know he went through a very difficult time. The last, Lord, little surgery he had, they put him under, and, Lord, things went violently wrong for him. And I lift him to you in prayer. I pray for Shane Dunn and Christine Spearman. I pray for Frankie Taylor and Brother Sammy Scott. I lift him to you in prayer. I pray for the Posey family. I pray for Brother Jeremy Scott and his housing situation. Lord, I pray for the Spear family this morning. Lord, you know the burdens they carry. And you know, Lord, what's going on even today. And I just ask God to give strength and to help. I pray for Dr. Randy Barton, that you'll touch him as he's been ill. For James George on a mission trip. For Mamie and Johnny and Jacob Hall, I lift them to you in prayer. For Don and Amy Wright. For Sister Virginia Lee, would you touch her and be with Tim and Lord, his unspoken. I pray for Doris Smith in recovery. I pray for Becky Griffith. Thank you that she came through her testing. Be with Cindy Wilson with this broken wrist and cracked collarbone. Help her, Father, in these ribs that have been bruised or cracked. I pray that you'll help her and touch her. I pray for Betty Sizemore and just ask God that you'll bless and help. I pray for Scott Hughes. I pray for the Pilgrim's Pathway House of Refuge in Spindale, North Carolina. They ask God that we pray for their future and show them where they need to go and property and buildings that they need. I pray for Pastor Bob Roberts with stage 4 colon cancer. For Matthew Beasley's cousin. I pray for Ruthie Dean. God, thank you for bringing her through surgery. But Lord, these three tumors that they removed, it looks as though, Lord, there may be malignancy there. And I just pray that you'll touch Ruthie. I pray that you'll touch Jeff and Courtney and give this family strength, give them grace, help them through this awful time. I can't imagine, Lord, the frustration and fear and confusion that goes into all this. But I pray that you will just speak to their heart. And we know you can speak peace, be still, and it still works today. I pray for Phyllis Walker, who's had this knee surgery. I pray for Reverend Buddy Sizemore, who's been ill and in the hospital. I pray for Judy Hall. I pray for Brother Frank Stegall and this sugar problem. Lord, I pray for our Share-a-thon coming up. Lord, we realize that all is vain unless the Spirit of the Holy One come down. So would you come and even now begin to prepare hearts for a great, great Share-a-thon. I pray every day will be taken on the radio and every day will be taken on the internet. We ask this by faith, believing that thou art able. I pray for Betty Henderson, recovering from surgery. For a listener who lost their job this morning, please help. For a co-worker with spiritual needs, I come to you now, Father, and I pray, God, that you'll be with Chip Caraway, who's got a blood clot in his leg. I pray for Pastor Rudy Smith. You'll touch our brother and help him today. Be with him and guide him and direct him and touch him, Father. I pray for, Lord, funds raised for medical needs. Lord, they thank you. Pray for the Wade Wise family and the passing of Mr. Wise. I pray for Lori Blackwell with medical testing, for God to intervene in a dispute. I pray for Brother John and Sister Linda Mitchell and ask that you touch them and bless them and help them. For Shirley and Barry and Laurie Pepper, For Miss Judy Nally, I pray for her. For Corey and Alyssa and their family and friends. For the salvation of children and grandchildren. Lord, I pray for Anna Marie Robertson up in Duke. I just pray, God, that you'll touch her and help her as they're dealing with this pneumonia. We know, Lord, she's got a long road to hoe, and I just pray, God, that you'll be with her and strengthen her and bless her. Bless Brother James, and God, give him peace and strength to minister to her. I pray for the Angie Clark, that you'll touch her. I pray for her mother, Joyce Downs. I pray for Brother James and ask that you touch him and bless him and give him a good day. I pray for his son, Brother Dave. I just ask, God, you'll touch David and help him. And then, Lord, be with his mama, Myrtle Simpson, in the passing of his daddy last week. I pray that you'll bless and you'll help Sister Myrtle Simpson. And, Lord, meet her needs and protect her and keep her safe in you. And we'll thank you. Lord, I pray for Irene Bell, that, God, you'll touch. I pray for her daughter, Shelba, for Donna Robertson. Thank you for her kind, sweet call that came in this morning. Thank you for that. I pray for Carlo and Bonnie Will, for Bill Yates. I pray for local and national government leaders. Pray for our president, God, that you'll just touch him, keep him well and safe from the assassin's bullet. I pray, dear God, that you'll give him strength to finish out these next 2 years. I pray, God, the elections will go well here in just a few days. I pray for police officers and firemen and first responders. I pray for the military. I pray for the Ukraine collection. Thank you, God, that they were given more medical supplies and we have Bibles left that we desperately need to get to the Ukraine. And I just ask you, God, right now, believing that you'll send the money in, this $8,000 that they need to send this container overseas. And I pray that you'll bless and help. I pray for the peace of Jerusalem. I pray for Mr. Netanyahu, that you'll watch over him and guide him and direct him. We know there's people that would love to harm him. And I just ask a special touch. I pray for Tabernacle Christian School and Tabernacle Baptist College. I pray for the Tabernacle Children's Home Building Project. Would you continue to bless and open doors? And God, I just thank you for what you're doing. I pray, God, for Dr. John and Sister Michelle Hinkle and family. I pray for Brother Brian and Sister Laura Coates and their family. I pray for Brother Hobart and Sister Brenda Stevens. Would you touch them and bless them and help them? Lord, we just asked a special touch from Miss Brenda, who's really been ill, and I just ask that you touch her and bless her and help her. And then, Lord, we do pray for Sister Benton, that you'll touch her and bless her. I pray for Pastor, God, that you'll give him strength and give him wisdom and guidance and direction and help our dear brother, God, to continue to run the ministries and the Lord, the stress and strain of all the ministries lie upon him. And I just ask for you to strengthen him and bless him. And then, Lord, I do pray for Miss Dean. Lord, I sure do love her. And I hate to see her, Lord, when she's not feeling well or God, when she's suffering. And I just pray, God, that you'll be with her today. And God, you'll bless her and keep her close to thee. Thank you for what you've done for us, how good you've been to us. We love and we thank you and we praise you for that. Now, Lord, go with us this day. Guide us and direct us. Bless our radio station. Bless each announcer. Help us to be what you'd have us to be and to do what you'd have us to do. And we'll thank you and we'll praise you, for we ask it now in that name that's above every name, the name of Jesus. We pray and say amen and amen. Brother James, it's always good to stop and go to the Lord in prayer.
1: Yeah.
0: It's like getting a B12 shot.
1: That's right.
0: It just helps you all over. It just gives you strength to keep going another mile.
1: Talking to a dear friend.
0: Amen.
1: The Lord Jesus.
0: Amen. Yes, sir. And you know, Brother James, he's been so kind to send us a letter from heaven with 66 books worth all the verses, so that we can get into his word any time of the day or night or through the watches of the night. That book becomes a living book. The Bible said it's quick and powerful.
1: Yeah.
0: And the cuts to the joints and marrow.
1: Old Testament, New Testament, the Psalms, the Proverbs, all the things in there, instructions that help for the Christian.
0: Absolutely.
1: Yeah.
0: Tells us what to do and what not to do. Tells us how to get right, and it tells us how to stay right. And so thank God for that blessed old King James Bible that we have with us. Well, we've got the Georgians now, and I can tell you, I can call Jesus anytime. That's just what we did, yeah.

0: Amen. I can call Jesus anytime. Isn't that wonderful? Day or night, storming, sun shining, battles going on, burdens to carry, and dark nights to get through, and we can call on Jesus anytime.
1: Amen.
0: And I'm glad he's always there, Brother James.
1: Yes.
0: David said, I will lift up mine eyes unto the hills. From which cometh my help.
1: There is an unseen hand.
0: Amen.
1: That,
0: yes, sir.
1: At work in our life.
0: Yes,
1: the world looks at that and it seems foolish to an unsaved person to the world. And who are you talking to? I mean, but it's an unseen hand. It's the Lord, the Holy Spirit that moves and works. And we can't always see. We can't see, but we know.
0: Amen.
1: Yeah.
0: Amen.
1: Evidence of faith.
0: Yes, sir.
1: Yep.
0: Somebody said, I don't believe in anything that I can't see. Well, you can't see wind, but it sure does blow.
1: Yeah.
0: Now, you can see trees bending and leaves flying through the air, but that's the result of wind. That's not wind.
1: Yeah.
0: And so a lot of things. Had a fellow tell me one time, I don't believe anything that I don't understand. Well, Brother James, I don't understand how a car works.
1: Yeah.
0: How you can get flammable liquid and shoot it into a spark and it not blow that car to smithereens. I don't know how a car works, engine works, but I'm not going to ride a mule till I do.
1: Right.
0: And Brother Gravely, that's his business, riding on mules. But I just thank the Lord that salvation is simple and walking with the Lord. Brother James, I have never had a problem knowing God's will for my life. Not once.
1: Yeah.
0: My problem is I don't always do it. And that's when I get in trouble.
1: Mm.
0: That's right. Amen.
1: That's right.
0: Well, a good friend reached out to us this morning, and we're glad to announce the annual Autumn Brush Arbor. You're invited October 14, 15, 16, 7 o'clock nightly. And this is at the Fields of Grace Farm, 1855 Keeler Mill Road in Travelers Rest, South Carolina.
1: Yeah.
0: And this is the home of Brother Shoemaker. And Miss Shoemaker, wonderful, wonderful people.
1: Yeah.
0: And they're just so incredibly, incredibly kind. They had Miss Dean and I up for supper Friday night was a week ago.
1: Yeah.
0: And I mean to tell you, they put the spread on, buddy. It was absolutely fabulous. And we enjoyed the fellowship so much.
1: Yeah.
0: They're just great people. But this is going to be October 14, 15, and 16, and you're going to want to be there. And it's going to be old-fashioned preaching, Christ-honoring singing, and good Christian fellowship. Ice cream, popcorn, and snacks will be served following every service. Bring your family and invite a friend. And that's up Keeler Mill Road, right across the street from the Forestville Baptist Church. And we're glad to have you. And I think I remember who the preacher is, but it doesn't say. We'll have to get that information, Brother James.
1: Yeah.
0: And announce the preacher. Okay, well, we've got about 14 minutes until the hour of 10 o'clock. Stay tuned. Coming up at 10, Dr. Doug Minton and encouraging words from the tabernacle.

0: right, the Burns Trio, A Child of a King, as we move along and just about wrapping up the morning get-together for a Tuesday.
1: Yes, sir, Brother James, we're circling the wagons on it, and we certainly thank the Lord for his goodness to us, and had a great, great weekend, and glad to be with you this morning. I've enjoyed being with you.
0: Yeah.
1: Playing some good gospel music and just enjoying the blessings of God.
0: And cooler weather on the outside.
1: Ooh.
0: Rain coming your way for the Saturday.
1: Friday and Saturday.
0: Yeah.
1: Saturday and Sunday.
0: Rain coming your way for the weekend. Yeah.
1: And so you're going to need to get your umbrella out and have that handy. But we're just going to unhitch right now. And Lord willing, and the creek don't rise, we'll be back in the morning at 8 o'clock, and we'll have a wonderful Wednesday edition of the morning get-together. How about that, Brother James?
0: All right, sounds good.
1: That'd be all right, won't it? Okay.
0: Yeah.
1: Hey, stay tuned, Dr. Benton, and encouraging words from the tabernacle coming up next. Here's a Kingsman, when my feet touch the streets of glory.

We welcome you to Encouraging Words from Tabernacle Baptist Church. We'll have a song and then the message by our pastor, Dr. Doug Benton.

0: Hallelujah. Love hearing the Tabernacle Choir sing. Thank God for the adult choir. Heard them on Sunday, both services, and then Sunday night we heard the youth choir. Man, we're so thankful for what the Lord is doing in the services here at Tabernacle. You come join us if you do not have a home church. We'd love to have you be our guest. You'll be glad you did. The wonderful, wonderful special music and the choir singing, both youth and adult, as I mentioned. And then I, Lord, most of the time, I'm bringing the Word of God. And then Sunday school, several teachers throughout the campus, they do a good job and get breaking down the good Word of God. I want to invite you, starting Monday night right here at Tabernacle Baptist Church, my good friend, Brother James Knox, pastor's in DeLand, Florida. He's not a stranger to many. God has used him mightily across America. His books, his writings, and his preaching, his teaching, and you'll be blessed. So Monday night, Tuesday night, Wednesday night, 7 o'clock. That is October 5, 6, and 7. Now, many of you live quite a ways from us. We are thankful for all the viewers we have and those listening to the radio. But we'll be certainly live on the radio right here at Tabernacle Monday night and Tuesday night. Of course, always on Wednesday and Sunday. But we will Monday and Tuesday at 7 o'clock. You'll be hearing live services right here from the auditorium of Tabernacle during our revival. And also, we always do live stream. We have many social media platforms that we're thankful we can reach out on that. Facebook, YouTube, Sermon Audio, so many others. The media team is doing a phenomenal job at. And I'm so thankful for that. And I got so many listening today. God bless you. Romania, wonderful. There's Brooklyn, New York. Russia Federation, Hendersonville, North Carolina, wonderful. It just goes on and on. West Columbia, I was so thankful. Thank you. Thank you right now. Pause. Thank you for loving the radio station and what we are putting out. God bless you. We could not do it if not for you. So thank you for you wonderful listeners, our great preachers we have on here and singers. We're just thrilled to be able to do this across South Carolina and states around. It's just a joy to be able to bring you all this throughout the day and night, 24 hours a day. Our staff is here. You do not see them. They're here running around behind the scenes, behind the mic, making this happen. And we're so thankful for them. Couldn't have a better staff than the 50 staff members here on the campus of Tabernacle. God is good. Amen. That's a shout out for all the 50 full-time employees we have here. They are wonderful. Go above and beyond. I'm honored to be able to pastor here with them and just watch them do what they do. They're really good at what they do. Well, Deuteronomy chapter number 8 and verse number 2. Watch the Bible. And thou shalt remember all the way which the Lord thy God led these 40 years in the wilderness to humble thee and to prove thee to know what was in thine heart, whether thou wouldest keep his commandments or no. I'm working on a sermon on this passage, and I just thought I'd bring a few thoughts out to you. I'll be preaching this soon here at Tabernacle, but just give you some thoughts here. This is not the sermon, but I just thought about this morning. Here they are, the children of Israel, standing at the plains of Moab now before they're stepping off into Canaan land. Ahead of them is that, the land flowing with milk and honey. You know the scene, a place of fulfilled promises and all that going on. Now, before they cross the Jordan, Moses stops the nation and issues a command. He does not say, hey, get ready. I want you to plan for the future. He does not say, I want you to sharpen your swords, be ready to fight. No, he says, and thou shalt remember. If you're coming out of a wilderness, out of a season, sitting in the middle of a desert today, this verse would help you today as you travel on forward for the glory of God. These people here, they should be reminded of what God has brought them through. God tells his people that they cannot handle the blessings of tomorrow until they rightly understand the wilderness of yesterday. I noticed this scripture here today, just one verse. The Bible says, and thou shalt remember all thy way. Remember the high points. Remember the low points. Remember all thy way. Remember the hardships. The moment when the water was bitter and the stomach was empty. Remember the hand of God, the fire that kept the night warm, the cloud that shielded from the noon sun, following all of that, the manna that fell fresh every single morning. Remember all of that. Now, why will we remember that? because forgotten wilderness produces proud hearts. When life becomes comfortable for you and I, may I say, when maybe our bills are paid, plenty of money in our pocket, maybe our kitchen cabinets are full, and maybe things are quiet at home, things are well, maybe the human heart is prone to spiritual amnesia. Can I say that? We start to believe that our own wisdom, our power, our might, our strength, hand got us into victory today. To remember, as the Bible says, all thy way, is to keep our eyes anchored on the simple fact we did not survive the desert. God carried us through it. Number two, watch it. The Bible says to humble thee and to prove thee. So friend, there was a purpose of the desert, of the wilderness. Many Christians think they are entering a dry season means that God has abandoned them or that they are under divine judgment. But notice this, who was leading Israel? Which the Lord thy God led thee. The desert, friend, was not a detour. God was leading them. God had some goals in mind in the wilderness. Number one, we find to humble thee. Now, the wilderness, I would believe, would strip away every false security. In Egypt, Israel had crops, cities, and had water from the Nile. In the desert, if God did not open the heavens, they would starve. If God did not strike the rock, they died of thirst, using the man of God. God brings us into dry places to break our self-reliance, friend, so that we learn that man does not live by bread alone, but by every word that proceeds out of the mouth of the Lord. I noticed the word prove, to prove thee. That means today in the text, test, like a metal in a furnace. God does not test us because he is uncertain of our character. Watch this. He tests us so that we can see what is on the inside. He already knows, but we need to see it. It is easy to sing the praises of God on Wednesday and Sunday at church or in the mountaintop is there. But faith is proven when the sky is dark and the path is dry. Number three, to know what was in thy heart. So there it is. There's an exposure what's on the inside. Moses writes that God allowed the 40-year journey to know what was in thine heart, whether thou wouldest keep the commandments or no. Listen, comfort covers up the condition of the heart. Can I say that again? Comfort covers up the condition of the heart. Prosperity hides our idols, but the wilderness exposes every single motive. You find out, friend, who you truly are in the wilderness. When answers are delayed, do we turn to bitterness or turn to prayer? When resources are scarce, do we obey God's word or take matters into our own hands? Do we love God for who he is or only for what he puts in our hands? The wilderness is God's mirror, I may say today. It focuses us to confront our fears, our doubts, our secret things on the inside, driving us to maybe some true repentance and a deeper trust in God. Now, I think about what's ahead. The wilderness was never meant to be permanent. It was a pathway. Israel's 40 years in the desert were designed, I love this, to do the good at the latter end, Deuteronomy 8:16. If you feel like you're walking through dry, barren place today, friend, you ought to take heart. Number one, you are not lost. The Lord God is leading you. Number two, you are not wasting time. God is shaping your heart, breaking your pride, and building a faith that cannot be shaken. And number three, you must not forget. That's the whole scene here. Look back at where he brought you from. Give him glory today for his faithfulness and trust him for the promised land of tomorrow. What a joy that is. May the Lord give us eyes today to see the purpose in our trials, our hearts, and keep us humble in our blessings. Well, friend, God bless you. Thank you for tuning in. And until next time, please stay encouraged.
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0: Joseph was 17 years old when he was sold into slavery. And the lie was told that he was killed by a beast. And his daddy thought he was dead. That was 17. At 30, he stood before Pharaoh as the prince of Egypt. You see, and if you follow his life from that, from 17 to 30, I believe I'd have got weary in well-doing. I mean, I believe I'd have got, I mean, man, lied on Potiphar's wife, all that mess, all in prison, unjustly. But I'm going to go ahead and say this. And again, I understand, I know what people say, but I will say this. Joseph is the example, and I'm getting off target here, that you can be in prison wrongly.
1: Amen.
2: That's right.
0: I believe there's people in prison right now, not that some of them are wrong.
1: Amen.
0: Amen. They've been lied on. That's how Joseph got put in prison. Somebody lied on him. Now, folks, I don't know about y'all, that'll make a man bitter. And number two, that'll make a man not want to do good. I mean, to keep a right spirit, and then, but God, we understand God kept giving him favor wherever he was at because he kept doing right. God had a plan for his life, and no matter what lie was told on him, come on now, they could stop God from blessing him. Y'all listening? Is everybody listening? No matter what lie was told on him, they couldn't stop God from blessing him where he was, even in prison.
1: Amen.
0: And at 30, man, I love reading the story of Joseph and his brothers and his daddy and how God brought them together and how he hid himself, so to speak, and disguised himself. And then when he finally told them who he was, and man, that was mercy.

0: But from 17 to 30, he just continued to do, not to grow weary in well-doing. Folks, I don't know how long you've been waiting, but you keep doing well. Don't grow weary in well-doing. You're going to get lied on. You're going to get misunderstood. You're going to get misrepresented. People's going to be jealous of you and try to destroy your life. But you just keep waiting on the Lord. Keep doing. Hey, don't grow weary in well-doing. And then David. I mean, man alive, folks. David waited. What was he? Between, and if I'm wrong, y'all please forgive me. Am I going out too far on a limb to say when he was anointed, was he about 15? If I'm wrong, forgive me, but, and we understand that he was what, 30? Y'all help me. He's about 30. He waited 13 to 15 years, whatever it was, before he ever got to the throne. And he didn't grow weary in well-doing, and King Saul lied on him, trying to kill him, doing everything he can to discredit his name, to take what God already said was rightfully his, stirring up the people. And David, how many times could David had killed Saul? But he said, I'm not going to touch God's anointing. And I mentioned that the other day, one of the sermons here a while back, just a few days ago. But in due season. So I don't know what you're waiting for, but don't grow weary in well-doing.
1: Amen.
0: Because in due season. You waiting on you praying for a mate, don't grow weary in well-doing.
1: Amen.
0: Just keep praying. Keep serving God. Keep loving God. Don't get bitter against God or other people. You keep being sweet-spirited.
2: Yes, sir.
0: You keep, God knows where you are.
2: Absolutely.
0: And delight thyself in the Lord.
1: Amen.
0: And he'll give you the desires of your heart.
1: That's right.
0: Now, we'll say this. The Bible says if a man desires a wife, he desires a good thing. But it didn't reverse that, so I don't know. Yeah, it's implied. The weariness of the saint, the work of the saint, the waiting of the saint, but then the winning of the saint. Look at that verse again. And let us not be weary in well-doing, for in due season, here's a guarantee, we shall reap if we faint not. The word faint not means don't give up, don't lose heart, don't quit. We shall reap if we faint not. Folks, understand, if I read that right, God's word promised a harvest to whatever you've been sowing. So don't give up.
1: Amen.
0: Faithfulness is always rewarded. Faithfulness is always rewarded. If nothing else, knowing that you've pleased the Lord.
1: Mm-hmm.
0: Enoch had a testimony that he pleased God. That makes it worth it all. So when you get weary and you're working and you're waiting, just know you're a winner. Back years ago, my boys were teenagers, younger, and they may still do it, but I don't like it. Please don't do it. Please don't do it. They'd walk up here and do this. They call each other losers. Only losers is around here is people reject Christ and go to hell.
1: Amen. Yeah.
0: Every life in here, God can use it.
1: That's right.
0: And you're not a loser.
1: Right.
0: Just because you're in a particular season and somebody else has done been through that season and they're out of that season, that don't make them the winner and you the loser.
1: Amen.
0: Mm-mm. It's just not your turn. Amen.
1: Amen.
0: God's got something for you. It's just not your turn. But I will say this, it'll never be your turn if you're not giving God your all. And you're getting weary in well-doing and quitting. And throwing in the towel and getting a bitter spirit. Getting an old, ill, mad spirit. Come on.
1: That's right.
0: Amen. You'll never reap the harvest. That may sound a little charismatic-y, but that's not what that's not my intention. My intention is that verse. My intention is that verse. And let us not be weary in well-doing, for in due season we shall reap if we faint not.
1: Amen.
0: Come on.
1: That's right.
0: I thought about Saul and I thought about David. Saul was man's choice. David was God's choice. And Israel walked in victory. The only person that could hurt David and did was David himself. The enemies couldn't hurt him. Kings couldn't hurt him. He was a man after God's own heart. But David got hurt when he quit, when he got weary in well-doing. Are you listening to me? When he got weary in well-doing. The Lord said, hey, don't get like that, because you will reap if you faint not. Folks, there have been times in my life I've almost fainted. There have been many times I've almost fainted. Not just because of something someone else has said or done, but sometimes it's just been me. Sometimes it's just been me. I'm not up here pointing fingers. I'm up here just telling it like, sometimes it's been me getting slack. It's been me getting spoiled. It's been me not being spiritual. And the devil gets you doing it all in your own strength. Folks, I promise you, arrogance and know-it-all attitudes don't come from Jesus.
1: Amen.
0: It comes from the flesh. Amen. So when I get that, I know the Lord ain't, that's not, you know, one preacher said one time, said his spiritual gift was sarcasm. No, it's not. No, it's not. That's not a spiritual gift. That's a fleshly curse is what that is. I mean, that's what it is. That's a fleshly curse. You see, one of the things God's brought me on that's been a curse for my lineage is the ability to pop back things to people.
1: Yes.
0: Even if they kind of deserved it. And God has broke me. Hey, it don't matter. I don't have to be right in everything. Even though I am, I don't have to come off like I am. See what I'm saying? Even though in my mind I'm right about whatever it is, what I'm trying to say, I don't have to be right. I'd rather have peace. I'm not talking about compromising. I'm talking about I'd rather have peace than to say, huh, I told y'all I was right. Don't matter to me. Because my blessings and your blessings come from the Lord.
1: Amen.
0: You'd rather have a 30-second walk of fame, somebody say, yeah, you told them. Or you'd rather have the eternal power of God in your life.
1: Amen.
0: Don't grow weary in well-doing. You'll reap if you faint not.
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0: revive us again, that thy people may rejoice in thee.
1: The Southside Baptist Church of Piedmont will be having revival services taking place on Monday, September the 28th and going through Wednesday, September the 30th at 7 p.m. each night. Evangelist Adam Borden there preaching. And the Southside Baptist Church is located at 15 Southside Circle in Piedmont, South Carolina. Services are nightly at 7 p.m. and that's Monday, September the 28th through Wednesday, September 30th. Revival services and Adam Borden there preaching. The Mountain View Baptist Church of Cowpens will be having Fall Revival October the 1st through the 4th, Thursday through Saturday, 7 p.m. each evening, and then on Sunday at 11 a.m. and 6 p.m. Fall Revival and Pastor James Knox of Bible Baptist Church out of DeLand, Florida, there preaching. Mountain View Baptist Church is located at 650 Battleground Road in Cowpens, and that's October the 1st through the 4th, Fall Revival.
2: The Victory Baptist Church of Hodges, South Carolina will be having a tent revival October 4th through the 9th, services 7 p.m. nightly. The host of the meeting will be Pastor Micah Renfro and speakers Evangelist Kevin Keeter and Pastor Chris Hewitt. Also featuring special singing by the Greens. The address for the meeting is 330 Dixie Drive, Hodges, South Carolina, 29653. That's the Victory Baptist Church Tent Revival, October 4th through the 9th, services 7 p.m. nightly.
1: There's going to be a fall youth rally taking place, hosted at the West End Baptist Church of Easley, taking place on October the 16th and 17th. On October the 16th at 7 p.m., the New Manna Baptist Church with youth pastor Jason Garner will be there and a combined youth choir from the church. They're singing, food and prizes following the service. And then October the 17th at 5 p.m., Evangelist Heath Williams will be speaking and a combined youth choir and special singing, food and prizes also following that service. And it's all taking place at the West End Baptist Church, a fall youth rally. And the West End Baptist Church is located at 120 Mission Drive in Easley. The pastor is Mark Tinsley, and that's October the 16th and 17th at West End Baptist Church. For more information on the meeting, 864-704-0246. The Northwest Baptist Church will be having revival services taking place. The guest speaker, Doug Raines, preaching there. The services take place October the 18th through the 20th on Sunday, October the 18th at 6 p.m. and then Monday, October the 19th with a meal beginning at 6 p.m. and the service at 7 p.m. On Tuesday, also the same, October the 20th, Tuesday, meal beginning at 6 p.m. and the service beginning at 7 p.m. The Northwest Baptist Church is located at 20 Blue Ridge Drive, Travelers Rest, South Carolina. And that's Pastor Doug Raines, preaching in the revival meeting at Northwest Baptist Church, where the pastor is David Allen. And that's October the 18th through the 20th.
0: This has been Revive Us Again, featuring news of church happenings in the listening area. The announcement of an event on this program does not necessarily imply endorsement by WTBI.

Hello, this is Pastor Doug Benton right here at Tabernacle Baptist Church, where good music and preaching can always be found. 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

0: He's gracious, but He's also righteous. Sin must be paid for. Sin must be punished. The wages of sin is death. The soul that sinneth, it shall die. But the righteous God in His grace and the righteous God in His mercy sent a substitute to die for my sin, the Lord Jesus Christ.
1: America needs the Lord. Please join us at Tabernacle Baptist Church as we seek His face for a genuine revival meeting. Coming up on October the 5th through the 7th, we will have Dr. James Knox preaching from the Good Word of God. We will also have uplifting music as we worship our Savior Jesus Christ. Again, that's Monday through Wednesday, October the 5th, 6th, and 7th at 7 p.m. at Tabernacle Baptist Church in Greenville, South Carolina. Our pastor, Dr. Doug Benton, and the congregation looks forward to seeing you there.
0: I am truly, truly thankful. I can bring all my cares to the Lord. But I really should remember He's the Lord. I am truly thankful I can come boldly to the throne of grace, but I should remember it's a throne.

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1: Proclaiming the gospel to the Jew first and also to the Greek. 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
2: This is Mark Oshman with the International Board of Jewish Missions, bringing you another radio Bible broadcast. Today we begin to look at the sixth and final one of the feasts of Israel that God commanded. This feast is known as Sukkot, or the Feast of Tabernacles. It usually takes place during the month of October. Despite its name, the holiday of Sukkot has nothing to do with the tabernacle which God ordered the Israelites to construct. Rather, the tabernacle consists of temporary dwellings, which God gave the Jews for a reason, which we'll go into later. Rather, the term Sukkot alludes to the temporary facilities which God directed the Jewish people to live in during the 7-day celebration of the Feast of Tabernacles. According to Leviticus chapter 23, God commanded the Jewish people, quote, "Ye shall dwell in booths 7 days. All that are Israelites born shall dwell in booths, that your generations may know that I made the children of Israel to dwell in booths when I brought them out of the land of Egypt. I am the Lord your God," unquote. The Feast of Tabernacles thus served to remind the Israelites about their former status as Pharaoh's slaves, in contrast with their current position as God's servants. According to Deuteronomy chapter 31, during the Feast of Tabernacles, God required the Israelites to conduct a public recital of the Mosaic Law. This occasion coincided with the year of Jubilee, otherwise known as the year of release. During this time, God commanded every Jewish creditor to cancel any debts they might owe, or others might owe. Some contemporary Jews built personal sukkoth during the Festival of Tabernacles. The walls of these buildings can consist of any material, such as wood or canvas. In the 23rd chapter of Leviticus, God instructed the Jewish people to cover their booths with what he described as, quote, "boughs of goodly trees, branches of palm trees, and the boughs of thick trees, and willows of the brook," unquote. These four types of covering God mandated for the temporary dwelling places, known as Sukkoth. The holiday of Sukkoth reminded the Jews that their bodies had no more permanence than the temporary structures they built to live in during those days. Rather than focusing on the satisfaction of their bodily needs, the Jews were to strive to make the fear of God their treasure, a sentiment noted in the 33rd chapter of the book of Isaiah. What relevance does the Feast of Tabernacles have for Christians? Believers need to remember that this current world does not constitute their final home. As Paul put it in the 3rd chapter of the book of Philippians, quote, "Our conversation," that is to say, our matter of living, "our conversation is in heaven," unquote. In the 1st chapter of 2nd Peter, that apostle acknowledged that his physical body was only a tabernacle, a temporary facility for his spirit to inhabit. The 4th chapter of James' epistle described life as, quote, "a vapor that appeareth for a little time and then vanisheth away," unquote. This realization should influence Christians to believe that the travails of this life last only temporarily. As Jesus Christ taught in the 10th chapter of Matthew's Gospel, quote, "Fear not them which kill the body, but which are not able to kill the soul, but rather fear him which is able to destroy both soul and body in hell," unquote. The Jewish feasts were all designed to point the Jew to celebrate the fact that they belonged to God and were his peculiar treasure. This is Mark Oshman with the International Board of Jewish Missions, presenting another radio Bible study.
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4: With SRN News, I'm Rich Thomason in Washington. The trade war with Canada heats up again. A U.S. ban on some Canadian motorcycles, alcohol, dairy, and other products is in effect as of today, and that's on top of the higher tariffs previously enacted. Five men, they were arrested near a U.S. air base in England, being allowed to go free. The men, arrested on explosives and terrorism charges, are now out on bond. While praising the work of British investigators, President Trump adds,
5: I'm surprised that they released them. I wouldn't have done that. Look, they've been very good. They worked with us very closely. We know everything about them. We would not have released them.
4: Today, the president's hosting a day-long AI summit at the White House. Mr. Trump stresses the importance of keeping America's AI lead over communist China. OpenAI delaying release of a new artificial intelligence model, citing security concerns. Southeast Iowa getting a new state-of-the-art steel mill. $15 billion plant expected to go online in 2030. Pima County, Arizona sheriff's investigators are following a potential new lead in the disappearance of Savannah Guthrie's mother.
6: The task force assigned to this case posting on X that investigators are looking into a new possible ransom note. It's been 8 months since Nancy Guthrie, the 84-year-old mother of Today Show co-host Savannah Guthrie, disappeared from her home in the Catalina foothills of Tucson, Arizona. In the days following her disappearance, two ransom notes were sent to a local TV news station in Arizona. Laura Winters reporting.
4: Lindsay Clancy returns to court today for a hearing on what happens next. The Massachusetts woman faces charges in the 2023 killings of her three children. Her first trial ended with jurors deadlocked over an insanity defense. The Dow down 39 points. SRN News.
7: Foundations of Freedom. A look at America's founding principles and the leaders who shaped our nation.
8: Ronald Reagan understood that freedom sometimes requires more than quiet diplomacy. It requires moral clarity. On June 12, 1987, standing before the Brandenburg Gate in a divided Berlin, Reagan issued a direct challenge to Soviet leader Mikhail Gorbachev. Mr. Gorbachev, tear down this wall. The Berlin Wall was more than concrete and barbed wire. It represented a system that restricted movement, divided families, and denied millions the freedoms Americans often take for granted. Reagan refused to treat that division as permanent. He understood that free nations must be willing to identify the difference between liberty and oppression and have the courage to say so. 2 years later, the Berlin Wall fell. Freedom survives when people refuse to accept tyranny as inevitable. So when freedom is challenged today, will we have the courage to defend it with the same moral clarity?
4: Texas is number one in rural hospitals dropping general surgery.
9: According to a report from the American College of Surgeons, over 15 million Americans live in counties without a single general surgeon to handle trauma or ruptured appendixes. That industry data shows 38 rural Texas hospitals dropped that care over the past decade, the highest number in the U.S. In the Rio Grande Valley, the Harlingen region has just 21 surgeons for every 100,000 people across all surgical specialties, the lowest rate nationwide. John Scott reporting.
4: Supreme Court Justice Samuel Alito will no longer take part in a major climate change case. The recusal comes after environmental groups, along with ethics advocates, had urged the justice to step aside because he holds stock in several oil and energy companies. More details at srnnews.com.
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12: You can't have two without having one. And you can't have three without having one and two. So when I said one, I didn't violate the scriptures, did I? If any man speak in an unknown tongue, let it be by one, or let it be by two, or let it be by three at the most. Now that means that only three people were permitted or allowed to speak in tongues in one service at the church at Corinth. In other words, if a man stood up in the church at Corinth and said, Pastor, I've got a message I want to deliver to the people in tongues, and here's my brother here that can interpret. The pastor would say, go right ahead, sir. When he'd deliver that message for a minute or two, however how long it was, and the man next to him would give the interpretation. And then another man would put his hand up and say, Pastor, I have a message I want to deliver in tongues. Here's a man that can interpret. And so he'd stand up and give a message in tongues. Then a third man would stand up and say, Sir, Pastor, I have a message I want to deliver in tongues. This man can interpret. Pastor, go right ahead. And the third man gave his message in tongues. Now, when the third man finished, the pastor said, that's all for today. Won't be any more. Open your Bibles. Let's preach. That's what that means. If any man speak in tongues, let it be by one or by two or at the most by three. And then look at the next clause, and that by course, not all three at one time, but one at a time. You speak, then you speak, then you speak. And when three people speaks, that's all for today. Now that's a restriction. Is that the way your Bible reads? If it's King James, that's what it reads. It sure does. They don't practice that. Some people have tongues and these days don't practice that, do they? Well, they'll have a dozen or so people speak in tongues and nobody bothered to interpret. And they speak all at one time, maybe a half a dozen are speaking out at the same time. No wonder the man that came in the door said the crowd's crazy. You can understand why a man walk in on that kind of a situation and everybody's speaking in tongues at one time. It's no small wonder that the stranger would say the crowd's mad. This be done scripturally, that only three people were allowed to speak in the church, and that by course, one at a time. Now, I charge every man, every pastor, listen now, I charge every church that practices the gift of tongues to this restriction. And if you're not willing to meet this restriction, then shut up. No wonder people don't believe it. No wonder people won't accept it. They utterly disregard the scriptures and violate the scriptures and trample the clear scriptures under their feet. And I charge every man that believes in tongues to practice tongues according to the scriptures. If you can't practice it according to scriptures, don't practice it. Now, restriction number two. Your Bible is open in verse number 28. But if there be no interpreter. Now, the interpreter was a very important person in the use of tongues in the church of Corinth. Not only is the man speaking with tongues a very important person, but the man interpreting those tongues was a very important person. I submit to you that there is no such thing as tongues in the Bible that nobody understood. All the tongues in Acts 2 were understandable languages. All the tongues in Acts 10 are understandable languages. All the tongues in Acts 7 and 18 are understandable languages. The tongues promised in Mark 16 are understandable languages. And the tongues in this chapter are understandable languages. Now, if it's really a tongue, somebody can interpret. Not everybody. And the gift of interpretation was a miracle, because those men that interpreted didn't study the language no more than those that spoke in tongues. So both the interpreter and the speaker were practicing a miraculous gift. But no man was allowed to speak in tongues except there be an interpreter in the crowd. Now look at verse 20 again. If there be no interpreter present. Now suppose a man went into the church on that day when the whole church would gather together in one place, and he's got something burning in his soul, and he says, I must speak, I must speak. And he looks about, and the man that usually interprets didn't come that day. His wife is sick, and he couldn't come, or his baby is sick, and he couldn't come. And the man just burning up. He said, I've got a message. I've got to say something. I'm going to speak in tongues. And he raises up and looks around over the crowd, and the man that ordinarily interprets for him just not present. In fact, he doesn't see anybody in the crowd that can interpret. And he just sits there and he can't say a word. He can't open his mouth because there's nobody there that can interpret. Now, the Bible is clear. If there be no interpreter present, let him keep silence. Verse 28, look at it in your Bible. Let him keep silence where? In the church. Now, if you can get up and go out down in the field somewhere in the edge of the woods, go ahead. But he's not to speak where anybody can hear him unless there be an interpreter. If he's got something burning, he can't get it off his chest any other way, then get up and get out of the church and go out in the woods, help yourself. Speak unto God. I speak to yourself, but not in the church, except there be an interpreter. And that interpreter is an essential and a vital part of the ministry that I'm talking about, of the gifts as they were practiced in the church at Corinth. If there be no interpreter, now that's a regulation. That's a restriction. The man said, well, I've got it in me. I'm going to get it out. And he stands up and starts speaking in tongues, and not a soul in the whole assembly can understand one word he says. He's a barbarian to them. He's a madman to them. And if there's an unsaved man in the crowd, he's crazy. The unsaved man will say. The saved people wouldn't call him crazy, but even the saved people couldn't understand him except to be an interpreter. And Paul used that word barbarian. He is as a barbarian if he stands up and speaks in spite of the fact that there's nobody to interpret for him. Now that's a restriction. Let him keep silence in the church, or let him get out of the church and speak to himself, or speak to God. Or let him speak under his breath, whisper so nobody can hear it. You're not to speak out loudly in tongues except somebody can interpret. Now that's a restriction, brethren. And I have no alternative. You have no alternative if you believe the Bible, but to abide by that restriction. Suppose you were in the church at Corinth and you said, I'm going to throw off the yoke of pastoral authority. And I don't care what the pastor says. This thing's burning in me, and I'm going to speak, whether the pastor likes it or not. I'm going to speak regardless of what the people think about me. I may appear to be a barbarian, but it's in me, and it's going to come out in spite of all the pastors. I'm just going to do it. Well, you're not going to edify anybody with that attitude. Let everything be done to the edifying of the body. I read that to you a while ago. If you throw off the yoke of pastoral authority, then you struck at the very heart of God's sovereign will and sovereign authority upon this earth. Suppose somebody in this church, you know I'm a Baptist. You know well that I'm a Baptist. You know certain doctrines I believe. For example, I believe in the doctrine of the virgin birth. With all my heart, I believe that. Now, suppose somebody would go off to college here at Tabernacle. And some colleges, in fact, most colleges, laugh at the idea. And you embrace the idea that the virgin birth is impossible and absurd. And you spent 3 or 4 years in that college, and then you came back to Tabernacle. You'd feel rather sadly for me. You'd say, I pity the pastor. He's from another generation. His intellect is not developed and keen like mine. Now, he's been pastor here 22 years, and he's a 60-year-old man, but away with him. I learned at the university that the virgin birth was a myth and an allegory and a biological impossibility. And you'd stand up and interrupt my sermon and tell these people that the virgin birth was a biological impossibility. You think you could reconcile that to the will of God? No, you couldn't. And I might not have been to the university that you think I've been to, but if you tried that trick on me, we'd carry you out. I wouldn't let you get by with it. You can classify me as you may, but we're fundamental Bible believers at Tabernacle. And we're not going to listen to any modernistic junk. No, sir. You're going to sit and listen to me, and if you don't like what I preach, you can go where you can get what you like. You come to Tabernacle, you're going to listen to fundamental Bible preaching and fundamental Bible doctrine. Now, this man, he couldn't do a thing but sit on his hands and shut his mouth. If there was no interpreter, he had no right to say a word except there be an interpreter. And he dare not open his mouth. And if that man had opened his mouth when there was no interpreter present, the pastor would have said, "Sir, sit down, please. You're not edifying the body. Sit down." The man said, "Well, I'm speaking in tongues." "Might as not. Nobody here can interpret. Sit down." Same principle. You wait until the interpreter comes, and then you can give your message. "But I can't wait till next Sunday." You are going to wait. Sit down. Sit down. You're going to wait.

restriction is in verse number 34. But before I get on to verse number 34, let me note the rest of the verses. Verse 29, let the prophet speak two or three, and let the other judge. If any, the prophet, of course, is about to prophesy, and I told you a while ago that Paul set up an analogy in this chapter between the gift of prophecy and the gift of tongues. If anything be revealed to another that sitteth by, let the first hold his peace. For ye may all prophesy one by one, that all may learn, and that all may be comforted by your prophets. Let the spirit of the prophets be subject to the prophets. Now I want to talk to you about that text. Everybody in this church has heard that text. You heard it quoted. You probably read it. Let the spirit of the prophets be subject to the prophet. What does that say? Now that means that everything I say must be rational, must be intelligent. It must be discernible. Somebody says, now, I got in the spirit and I lost myself. And I don't know what I did. I don't know what I said. I passed out and I'm not responsible for what I did. I'm not responsible for what I said. You're as wrong as you can be. You are responsible. My spirit is to be in subjection to this prophet, to me. I'm not to allow myself to get where I can't think straight and talk straight and act decent. If I get in a service, and I've heard of people getting in services where they pass out. I was told of a service here in our city where some people passed out and they laid out on the floor. And some of the men had to get blankets and cover the nakedness of the women. Now I want to say to you, that's as unscriptural as it can be. It's as wrong as it can be. I'm clearly told that the spirit of the prophet is to be in subjection to the prophet. What I say, what I think, what I do is to be regulated by this man that you're looking at. And I'm responsible. And if I get to the place where I don't know, I better do nothing. And if I get to the place where I think that I cannot handle myself, I better turn it over to somebody else and sit down. You better know where you are and what you're doing, and always keep control of yourself. Keep control of your thinking faculties. I don't put any stock in this religion that causes people to fall out in a trance. I was talking to one of the boys last night, and he said, I was in a service and the preacher would touch people with his hand, they'd fall out cold on the ground. Well, now that's a strange power that I would not recommend. I would not encourage that. And if I thought a man would touch me and I'd fall out cold, I'd go in the opposite direction. I wouldn't get close to it. What virtue would there be in falling out cold on the ground? What advantage would I enjoy of going unconscious and dropping out on the ground? What glory could God get if I was prostrate on the ground? Let's be rational. Let's be sensible. Now, I question that kind of ministry. And if it's done, I don't go around things like that. But if it's done, it's not God. Now, you hear me. It's not God that does that. Listen, nowhere in the Bible do I find anybody falling out on the ground and being covered up to cover their indecency. Nowhere is that in the Bible. Not one time do I find a woman. And we studied in our Sunday school lesson today about the women who were with the apostles in the upper room. And there's nothing in the record that any woman ever fell out unconscious on the ground in the presence of any of the apostles. Find it. If you doubt that, it's not in the Bible. You say it's being practiced. That's why I said it's unscriptural. And I wouldn't recommend it. Not go in the opposite direction. You think I'd let a man put his hands on me if I thought that would be the result? No, sir, brother. I don't think a man could do me that way in the first place. No, sir. I'd fight against it. I wouldn't turn myself over.

0: scripture. Because I'm told in the Bible that the spirit of the prophet is to be in subjection to the prophet, not to somebody else, but to yourself. The spirit of the prophets is to be in subjection to the prophet. Now look at verse 33. For God is not the author of confusion. Amen. We need a lot of that preaching in our day. God is not the author of confusion, but of peace, as in all churches of saints. Now, restriction number 3. I pointed out the first in verse number 27, the second in verse number 28. The third restriction on the use of tongues is in verse number 34. Let your women keep silence in the church. Now, some folk will deny that and get hot under the collar and sweat and fume and indict me of all kind of evil. This, I have people write to me and they say, now, does that verse, preacher, mean that a woman can't lead in prayer in public or sing a song in public or teach a Sunday school class in the church? No, no. That mean that a woman can't get up and testify? No, no. No, it doesn't mean that at all. Here's a verse given right in the heart of a whole chapter that has to do with the use of tongues. Whatever verse 34 teaches, it's related to tongues. The context demands it be that way. And since it's related to the use of tongues, then the only logical conclusion is that a woman was not permitted to speak in tongues in the church. Now that's your foul it up 1974, wouldn't it? Sure would. So I don't believe that. Well, like Dr. Green says, I didn't write it, I'm just reading it. And I'm looking at it right now. If you have any objections to who wrote it, you talk to God. I can't do anything about that. Let your women keep silence in church. In other words, a woman was not permitted to speak with tongues in the local church. I give you the reason. You'd believe it. A lot of people wouldn't. But the reason is because tongues were a revelation. Tongues were a special revelation. Tongues were a divine, miraculous gift. And God does not give revelations to women. That puts women in the seat of authority. And in spite of women liberation, the Bible knows nothing about that. A woman is to be in subjection to the man in everything. In the home, in politics, in business, in the church, and everywhere else. And God never puts a woman in the seat of authority. Never. Some women get into the seat of authority, but they're out of God's will when they do. It's the man that is the leader. I don't think God calls women to preach. There's some who say they're preachers, but I wouldn't go to a church with a woman pastor. I told somebody the other day, I want my pastor to be able to shave with a Wilkerson blade. And if you can't shave, brother, you can't be my pastor. Let the bishop be the husband of one wife. A woman just could not have fit in that, could she? I don't think so. No, God doesn't call women to preach. And when a woman preaches, she's out of God's will. Let your women keep silence in church. No woman is to speak in tongues. For it is not permitted unto them to speak. To speak what? To speak in tongues. That's what the whole chapter is about. They're not permitted to speak in tongues where? In the church. For they are commanded to be under obedience, as also the law required. They are commanded to be in subjection. And if they learn anything, if they learn anything about what the tongues are and what the message is or what the Bible teaches, let them be humble enough to ask their husbands at home. For it is a shame for a woman to speak in church in tongues. What? Came the word of God out from you, or came it unto you only? If any man think himself to be a prophet, or if any man think himself to be spiritual, let him acknowledge that the things that I write unto you are the commandments of the Lord. And brethren, what I've said in these sermons from 1 Corinthians 14, and these restrictions that I pointed out today, are the commandments of the Lord. I have no alternative but to present them to you. You have no alternative but to accept them. If any man be ignorant, let him be ignorant. Now, I didn't write that either, but that's pretty strong language. It says if any man won't believe what I write, then just let him be classified as ignorant. Wherefore, brethren, covet to prophesy, desire to prophesy, and forbid not to speak with tongues. Let all things be done decently and in order. And that's exactly what we read earlier in the chapter. Now that's 1 Corinthians 14, and the gift of tongues as it was practiced in the church at Corinth in that ancient day. Now one word and I'll close. Moreover, chapter 15, 1. Moreover, brethren, I declare unto you the gospel. Now I want to say to you that in spite of the wonderful content of chapter 12 and 13 and 14, that it's not to be compared with the glory of the gospel of the grace of God, the death, the burial, and the resurrection. That's the most wonderful thing in the world, the gospel. Not prophesying, not divine healing, not speaking with tongues, not interpretation. The most wonderful thing in the world is the gospel. And that's the thing that we need to be occupied with first and foremost. May we stand together, everybody, heads bowed, eyes closed, for our closing prayer. Everybody standing.
1: 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The title of the message is Tongues and was originally preached on June the 30th, 1974 at Tabernacle Baptist Church. This program is brought to you by Friends of the Gospel.
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3: It is time now for the Call to Calvary broadcast, a Bible teaching ministry of the Calvary Baptist Church in Rome Mountain, Tennessee. And now their pastor, Brother Tull Oaks.
4: And when they were come to the place which is called Calvary, there they crucified him. What a great joy being with you on this Tuesday. Thank you for allowing us the opportunity to bring God's wonderful word into your listening presence. There from Revelation chapter 1, we were noting in verse 5, and what we're talking about is how that seeing the exalted Christ in troubled times. And we're noting there in verse 5 all the things that were accomplished in our behalf. What a great comfort. We'll continue to look at that in just a moment. Now we hear the late Sister Linda Campbell as she sings, A Vessel of Mercy.

0: On yesterday, we were discussing from Revelations 1 and 5 and the thought there, the context of our message as we were drawing truths from Revelation chapter 1, that is seeing the exalted Christ in troubled times. We looked at the troubling times and who was ruler, and then we also noted the person of Christ. He was in control. He was the one commanding to write. He is the Alpha and Omega, and he is the living Christ who conquered and gave charge to his church. And then we were noticing the great comfort there that we have in seeing the work of Christ on our behalf, that faithful witness, that first begotten from the dead, yes, the first fruits from the dead, the prince of the kings of the earth, yes, one day will be King of kings and Lord of lords, but he said, who loved us and washed us from our sins in his own blood. Well, we noted how he loved us while we were yet sinners. Yes, and God's love was that he sent his son to be the propitiation. Yes, through the sacrifice of God's Son, enabling a holy God to render mercy to the fallen state there of humanity. Oh, what great love. Why would God love such a wretch as you and I and the condition that we were in? But he did, and he sent his Son. And notice, he washed us from our sins in his own blood. Then we picked up there in Hebrews chapter 9, and described to us was the tabernacle, the outer court, the holy place, and the holy of holies. And we found there in Hebrews 9 and verse 7, how that the high priest went alone once every year behind the veil. Oh, beloved, it's the National Day of Atonement for the Jews, described there in Leviticus 16. But the scripture said, not without blood. And that blood he offered himself. Oh, as we go through time, we notice there this was a shadow, this was a figure, this was a type, and we go through time and we see our great high priest, the Lord Jesus Christ, as he offered his own blood. These were figures of the time that was at that particular time while the tabernacle was standing. But now, yes, we've entered in to the dispensation of the church, the grace of God, but Christ being come a high priest of good things to come, by a greater, more, and perfect tabernacle, not made with hands, that is to say, not of this building, but neither by the blood of goats and of calves, but by his own blood, he entered in once into the holy place, having obtained eternal redemption for us. Yes, the holy place in heaven, into God's presence. We find, dear beloved, that not into the tabernacle or the temple that was upon this earth, but he died upon the cross of Calvary. And there we find that by his own blood, he made for us, entered into the holy place, he obtained for us eternal redemption. And if we go on there in chapter 9, we'll pick up in verse 24, for Christ has not entered into the holy places made with hands, which are figures of the true, just as we explained on yesterday, but into heaven itself. Notice, now to appear in the presence of God for us, nor yet that he should offer himself often as the high priest entereth into the holy place every year with the blood of others. Yes, speaking of those animal sacrifices, he entered in with the blood of others. But you see, then he goes on to say, for then must he have suffered since the foundation of the world, but now once in the end of the world hath he appeared to put away sin, by the sacrifice of himself. Yes, Christ is now entered into heaven. Yes, redemption has been completed. Yes, and he made it clear that the Old Testament high priest, that they entered there often, that is every year, into the holy place. Well, the scripture said, for we have such a high priest who's holy, harmless, undefiled, separate from sinners, who needeth not daily, as those high priests, to offer up sacrifice first for their own sins, then for his own, Oh, but he was without sin. And the Bible said that he obtained through his blood, he obtained eternal redemption for us. What a great, great blessing. Oh, we're glad for the redemption that was provided for us. And we know the Apostle Paul in Romans in chapter 3, he talks about our redemption. If we looked at Romans chapter 1 through 3 and bringing us up to verse 9, when he said, we have before proved, both Jew and Gentile, that they are all under sin. And they're all under sin. And he describes the fallen nature, the depravity there of man, the condition that he is in. But then he went on to say in verse 21, but now, oh, I like those divine conjunctions, man's a sinner, but now the righteousness of God without the law is manifested, being witnessed by the law and the prophets, even the righteousness of God, which is by faith of Jesus Christ, unto all and upon all them that believe. Yes, by the faith of Jesus Christ and upon all that believe. We're going to notice the believing and the faith. And for all sin to come short of the glory of God, but being justified freely by his grace, yes, God's favor, in sending his Son, the Lord Jesus. Grace is God's favor, God's kindness. God, the superior, the holy God, the infinite God of heaven, reaching down and being kind to fallen man, being justified freely by his grace through the redemption that is in Christ Jesus. That word redemption is a purchasing term. Yes, we have been bought out of the slave market of sin. The Lord Jesus came to this earth, bought us out, never to return, made us his possession, set us free, no longer in bondage to Satan, to sin, and to self. Then he went on to say, whom God has set forth to be a propitiation through faith in his blood. Through faith in his blood. Now there's that word propitiation. We found on yesterday in 1 John, there in 4 and verse 10. Then we find again in chapter 2 of 1 John, that word propitiation. Yes, having reference there again to God's mercy, the mercy seat enabling God to render mercy to fallen man upon the merits of the Lord Jesus Christ, whom God has set forth to be a propitiation. Notice, through faith in his blood. Through faith in his blood. Oh, there would be those in the baptismal regeneration heresy, and that would give you this heresy that we contact the blood through the baptismal waters. But, oh, dear friend, it's through faith in his blood. We notice he said, unto all who believe, and let's notice the rest of the verses, to declare his righteousness for the remission of sins that are past through the forbearance of God. To declare, I say at this time, his righteousness, that he might be just and the justifier of him, notice what, that believeth in Jesus. Then he went on to say in verse 28, therefore we conclude that a man is justified by faith without the deeds of the law. How are we justified? A friend, the Bible teaches it very clearly, through faith in the Lord Jesus Christ, his finished work upon Calvary, through faith in his blood and his righteousness for the remission of sin. The word remission is the same word as forgive, as to send it away and never to come before us again. Yes, through faith in his own blood. Oh, the Bible said, in whom we have redemption through his blood, Ephesians 1 and 7, and the forgiveness of sin. And Colossians 1:14 says it like this, even the forgiveness of sin. Redemption, he purchased us. And our past, our sin, he has sent it away into a land of forgetfulness. Oh, beloved, as he writes there in Revelation 1 and 5, yes, he's the first begotten of the dead. He's the one who loved us. He's the one who washed us from our sins in his own blood. It's only through the blood of Christ can there be cleansing of sin. And as we said, we're redeemed. Yes, the church as a whole was purchased by his own blood. As he told the elders there of Ephesus in Acts 20 and 28. God hath, the Holy Ghost has made them overseers there to the church which he purchased, what with his own blood. And the scripture said in Hebrews chapter 1, oh, what a blessed verse, how he talks about, yes, he by himself, how he has purchased us. He's the brightness of his glory, the express image of his person. Christ is of the Father, upholding all things by the word of his power. When he had by himself, notice, purged our sins, oh, a total cleansing. The work was finished. Then he sat down on the right hand of majesty. What a blessing to know that in these troubled times there can be redemption and the washing away of sins through the blood of the Lord Jesus. Until tomorrow's broadcast, may God's blessings be upon you.
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6: chapter 37. And Jacob dwelt in the land wherein his father was a stranger, in the land of Canaan. These are the generations of Jacob. Joseph, being 17 years old, was feeding the flock with his brethren, and the lad was with the sons of Bilhah and with the sons of Zilpah, his father's wives. And Joseph brought unto his father their evil report. Now Israel loved Joseph more than all his children, because he was the son of his old age, and he made him a coat of many colors. And when his brethren saw that their father loved him more than all his brethren, they hated him, and could not speak peaceably unto him. And Joseph dreamed a dream, and he told it his brethren, and they hated him yet the more. And he said unto them, Hear, I pray you, this dream which I have dreamed. For behold, we were binding sheaves in the field, and lo, my sheaf arose and also stood upright, and behold, your sheaves stood round about and made obeisance to my sheaf. And his brethren said to him, Shalt thou indeed reign over us, or shalt thou indeed have dominion over us? And they hated him yet the more for his dreams and for his words. And he dreamed yet another dream, and told it his brethren, and said, Behold, I have dreamed a dream more. And behold, the sun and the moon and the 11 stars made obeisance to me. And he told it to his father and to his brethren, and his father rebuked him, and said unto him, What is this dream that thou hast dreamed? Shall I and thy mother and thy brethren indeed come to bow down ourselves to thee to the earth? And his brethren envied him, but his father observed the same. And his brethren went to feed their father's flock in Shechem. And Israel said unto Joseph, Do not thy brethren feed the flock in Shechem? Come, and I will send thee unto them. And he said to him, Here am I. And he said to him, Go, I pray thee, see whether it be well with thy brethren and well with the flocks, and bring me word again. So he sent him out of the vale of Hebron, and he came to Shechem. And a certain man found him, and behold, he was wandering in the field. And the man asked him, saying, What seekest thou? And he said, I seek my brethren. Tell me, I pray thee, where they feed their flocks. And the man said, They are departed hence, for I heard them say, Let us go to Dothan. And Joseph went after his brethren, and found them in Dothan. And when they saw him afar off, even before he came near unto them, they conspired against him to slay him. And they said one to another, Behold, this dreamer cometh. Come now, therefore, and let us slay him, and cast him into some pit, and we will say some evil beast hath devoured him, and we shall see what will become of his dreams. And Reuben heard it, and he delivered him out of their hands, and said, Let us not kill him. And Reuben said unto them, Shed no blood, but cast him into this pit that is in the wilderness, and lay no hand upon him, that he might rid him out of their hands to deliver him to his father again. And it came to pass, when Joseph was come unto his brethren, that they stripped Joseph out of his coat of many colors that was on him, and they took him and cast him into a pit, and the pit was empty, there was no water in it. And they sat down to eat bread. And they lifted up their eyes and looked, and behold, a company of Ishmaelites came from Gilead, with their camels bearing spicery and balm and myrrh, going to carry it down to Egypt. And Judah said unto his brethren, What profit is it if we slay our brother and conceal his blood? Come, and let us sell him to the Ishmaelites, and let not our hand be upon him, for he is our brother and our flesh. And his brethren were content. Then there passed by Midianites merchantmen, and they drew and lifted up Joseph out of the pit, and sold Joseph to the Ishmaelites for 20 pieces of silver. And they brought Joseph into Egypt. And Reuben returned unto the pit, and behold, Joseph was not in the pit. And he rent his clothes, and he returned unto his brethren and said, The child is not, and I, whither shall I go? And they took Joseph's coat, and killed a kid of the goats, and dipped the coat in the blood. And they sent the coat of many colors, and they brought it to their father, and said, This have we found. Know now whether it be thy son's coat or no. And he knew it, and said, It is my son's coat. An evil beast hath devoured him. Joseph is without doubt rent in pieces. And Jacob rent his clothes, and put sackcloth upon his loins, and mourned for his son many days. And all his sons and all his daughters rose up to comfort him. But he refused to be comforted, and he said, For I will go down into the grave unto my son, mourning. Thus his father wept for him. And the Midianites sold him into Egypt unto Potiphar, an officer of Pharaoh's and captain of the guard. Chapter 38. And it came to pass at that time that Judah went down from his brethren and turned into a certain Adullamite whose name was Hira. And Judah saw there a daughter of a certain Canaanite whose name was Shua, and he took her and went in unto her. And she conceived and bare a son, and he called his name Ur. And she conceived again and bare a son, and she called his name Onan. And she yet again conceived and bare a son, and called his name Shelah. And he was at Kizib when she bare him. And Judah took a wife for Ur, his firstborn, whose name was Tamar. And Ur, Judah's firstborn, was wicked in the sight of the Lord, and the Lord slew him. And Judah said unto Onan, Go in unto thy brother's wife, and marry her, and raise up seed to thy brother. And Onan knew that the seed should not be his. And it came to pass, when he went in unto his brother's wife, that he spilled it on the ground, lest that he should give seed to his brother. And the thing which he did displeased the Lord, wherefore he slew him also. Then said Judah to Tamar his daughter-in-law, Remain a widow at thy father's house, till Shelah my son be grown. For he said, Lest peradventure he die also, as his brethren did. And Tamar went and dwelt in her father's house. And in process of time, the daughter of Shua, Judah's wife, died. And Judah was comforted, and went up unto his sheep shearers to Timnath, he and his friend Hira the Adullamite. And it was told Tamar, saying, Behold, thy father-in-law goeth up to Timnath to shear his sheep. And she put her widow's garments off from her, and covered her with a veil, and wrapped herself, and sat in an open place which is by the way to Timnath. For she saw that Shelah was grown, and she was not given unto him to wife. When Judah saw her, he thought her to be an harlot, because she had covered her face. And he turned unto her by the way, and said, Go to, I pray thee, let me come in unto thee. For he knew not that she was his daughter-in-law. And she said, What wilt thou give me, that thou mayest come in unto me? And he said, I will send thee a kid from the flock. And she said, Wilt thou give me a pledge till thou send it? And he said, What pledge shall I give thee? And she said, Thy signet, and thy bracelets, and thy staff that is in thine hand. And he gave it her, and came in unto her, and she conceived by him. And she arose and went away, and laid by her veil from her, and put on the garments of her widowhood. And Judah sent the kid by the hand of his friend the Adullamite, to receive his pledge from the woman's hand. But he found her not. Then he asked the men of that place, saying, Where is the harlot that was openly by the wayside? And they said, There was no harlot in this place. And he returned to Judah and said, I cannot find her. And also the men of the place said that there was no harlot in this place. And Judah said, Let her take it to her, lest we be shamed. Behold, I sent this kid, and thou hast not found her. And it came to pass,
7: about 3 months after, that it was told Judah, saying, Tamar, thy daughter-in-law, hath played the harlot, and also, behold, she is with child by whoredom. And Judah said, Bring her forth, and let her be burnt. When she was brought forth, she sent to her father-in-law, saying, By the man whose these are, am I with child. And she said, Discern, I pray thee, whose are these, the signet, and bracelets, and staff. And Judah acknowledged them, and said, She hath been more righteous than I, because that I gave her not to Shelah my son. And he knew her again no more. And it came to pass in the time of her travail, that behold, twins were in her womb. And it came to pass when she travailed, that the one put out his hand, and the midwife took and bound upon his hand a scarlet thread, saying, This came out first. And it came to pass, as he drew back his hand, that behold, his brother came out, and she said, How hast thou broken forth? This breach be upon thee. Therefore his name was called Phares. And afterward came out his brother that had the scarlet thread upon his hand, and his name was called Zerah.
5: Chapter 39. And Joseph was brought down to Egypt. And Potiphar, an officer of Pharaoh, captain of the guard, an Egyptian, bought him of the hands of the Ishmaelites which had brought him down thither. And the Lord was with Joseph, and he was a prosperous man, and he was in the house of his master the Egyptian. And his master saw that the Lord was with him, and that the Lord made all that he did to prosper in his hand. And Joseph found grace in his sight, and he served him. And he made him overseer over his house, and all that he had he put into his hand. And it came to pass, from the time that he had made him overseer in his house and over all that he had, that the Lord blessed the Egyptian's house for Joseph's sake, and the blessing of the Lord was upon all that he had in the house and in the field. And he left all that he had in Joseph's hand, and he knew not aught he had save the bread which he did eat. And Joseph was a goodly person and well favored. And it came to pass after these things that his master's wife cast her eyes upon Joseph, and she said, Lie with me. But he refused, and said unto his master's wife, Behold, my master wotteth not what is with me in the house, and he hath committed all that he hath to my hand. There is none greater in this house than I, neither hath he kept back anything from me, but thee, because thou art his wife. How then can I do this great wickedness, and sin against God? And it came to pass, as she spake to Joseph day by day, that he hearkened not unto her to lie by her, or to be with her. And it came to pass about this time, that Joseph went into the house to do his business. And there was none of the men of the house there within. And she caught him by his garment, saying, Lie with me. And he left his garment in her hand, and fled, and got him out. And it came to pass, when she saw that he had left his garment in her hand, and was fled forth, that she called unto the men of her house, and spake unto them, saying, See, he hath brought in an Hebrew unto us to mock us. He came in unto me to lie with me. And I cried with a loud voice, and it came to pass, when he heard that I lifted up my voice, and cried, that he left his garment with me, and fled, and got him out. And she laid up his garment by her, until his lord came home. And she spake unto him according to these words, saying, The Hebrew servant which thou hast brought unto us came in unto me to mock me. And it came to pass, as I lifted up my voice and cried, that he left his garment with me and fled out. And it came to pass, when his master heard the words of his wife which she spake unto him, saying, After this manner did thy servant to me, that his wrath was kindled. And Joseph's master took him and put him into the prison, a place where the king's prisoners were bound, and he was there in the prison. But the Lord was with Joseph, and showed him mercy, and gave him favor in the sight of the keeper of the prison. And the keeper of the prison committed to Joseph's hand all the prisoners that were in the prison, and whatsoever they did there, he was the doer of it. The keeper of the prison looked not to anything that was under his hand, because the Lord was with him, and that which he did, the Lord made it to prosper. Chapter 40. And it came to pass after these things, that the butler of the king of Egypt and his baker had offended their lord the king of Egypt. And Pharaoh was wroth against two of his officers, against the chief of the butlers and against the chief of the bakers. And he put them in ward in the house of the captain of the guard into the prison, the place where Joseph was bound. And the captain of the guard charged Joseph with them, and he served them. And they continued a season in ward. And they dreamed a dream, both of them, each man his dream in one night, each man according to the interpretation of his dream, the butler and the baker of the king of Egypt, which were bound in the prison. And Joseph came in unto them in the morning, and looked upon them, and behold, they were sad. And he asked Pharaoh's officers that were with him in the ward of his lord's house, saying, Wherefore look ye so sadly today? And they said unto him, We have dreamed a dream, and there is no interpreter of it. And Joseph said unto them, Do not interpretations belong to God?
3: Tell me them, I pray you. And the chief butler told his dream to Joseph and said to him, In my dream, behold, a vine was before me, and in the vine were three branches. And it was as though it budded, and her blossoms shot forth, and the clusters thereof brought forth ripe grapes. And Pharaoh's cup was in my hand, and I took the grapes and pressed them into Pharaoh's cup, and I gave the cup into Pharaoh's hand. And Joseph said unto him, This is the interpretation of it. The three branches are 3 days. Yet within 3 days shall Pharaoh lift up thine head and restore thee unto thy place. And thou shalt deliver Pharaoh's cup into his hand after the former manner when thou wast his butler. But think on me when it shall be well with thee, and show kindness, I pray thee, unto me, and make mention of me unto Pharaoh, and bring me out of this house. For indeed I was stolen away out of the land of the Hebrews, and here also have I done nothing that they should put me into the dungeon. When the chief baker saw that the interpretation was good, he said unto Joseph, I also was in my dream, and behold, I had 3 white baskets on my head. And in the uppermost basket there was of all manner of bake meats for Pharaoh, and the birds did eat them out of the basket upon my head. And Joseph answered and said, This is the interpretation thereof. The 3 baskets are 3 days. Yet within 3 days shall Pharaoh lift up thy head from off thee, and shall hang thee on a tree. And the birds shall eat thy flesh from off thee. And it came to pass the 3rd day, which was Pharaoh's birthday, that he made a feast unto all his servants. And he lifted up the head of the chief butler and of the chief baker among his servants. And he restored the chief butler unto his butlership again, and he gave the cup into Pharaoh's hand. But he hanged the chief baker, as Joseph had interpreted to them. Yet did not the chief butler remember Joseph, but forget him.
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0: It's time now for the Open Bible Hour broadcast with Pastor Jerry Honeycutt of Roan Mountain, Tennessee. 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
1: In the beginning was the Word, and the Word was with God, and the Word was God. The same was in the beginning with God. All things were made by Him, and without Him was not anything made that was made. In Him was life, and the life was the light of men. And the light shineth in darkness, and the darkness comprehended it not. Let's pray together. Father, thank you for the precious, dear saints of God, the prayer warriors. Lord, that after you save us, God, you give us a purpose. And one of the weapons that you give us to do is to just be on our knees and with our hearts to pray and to present everything to you in prayer. Lord, we do that now. God, may we always be people of prayer, people of looking to you. And oh, what a God that you are. May we always start our days worshiping you, spending time with you, loving you, and then just simply asking you to show us the direction that we need to take and go today. And may we be mindful to just simply do that which you have given us to do and be faithful. Oh Lord, tender our hearts in these days. Let the Holy Spirit of God mold us and make us. Father, cleanse us of our mind, of our life, anything in our hearts that would hinder the Holy Spirit of God. Fill us with your Spirit. Use us for your glory. God, I pray for the precious saints of God. I pray for each one today that's by the radio. And Lord, many of our brothers, God, on the battlefield of the gospel, proclaiming the word of God, would you just touch them now. That dear saint of God that's given their life to the Lord and no longer able to get out. God, would you just touch them today. Give them that healing. That soul today that's listening without Christ, would you save them? In Jesus' precious name we ask it. Amen and amen. This is the Open Bible Hour, and this is Brother Jerry Honeycutt. And what a blessing it is to be with you on this wonderful day to serve God. And folks, what a wonderful day it is to just be a servant of the Lord. Today I'd like to invite you again, if you have a copy of God's Word, the greatest book that's ever been written from the very mouth of God, that's the Bible. And we as His children need to believe it such as that. This crowd, if they want to write reversions and change and argue, help yourself. I'm just going to spend the rest of my days just reading this old book, enjoying it, loving my Lord, and praising Him and thanking Him for the salvation He's given me. And what's the work of Open Bible Hour? Get out the gospel. Can I share with you from the mailbag today another letter? We get these out daily, begging for the Word of God. And I want to say this before we go any further. Every one of you that has given toward this ministry, sacrificed and given, I praise God for that. All these 48 years, have we stayed on the radio? How have we continued to send Bibles? I'm not a wealthy man. I've not even planned to be a wealthy man. I just want to serve God till the last breath goes out my body. But what a joy it is, and your conscience clear to serve the Lord. Listen to this here individual. Said, "Dear in Christ, greetings in the name of our Lord Jesus Christ. Hope you're doing fine as I am doing here. Well, I am 16 years old of age and like reading your tracts, and it is good. I would like to inform you to equip me in my spiritual growth by helping me with the Bible to read and attend church with it. Here is a 16-year-old child that trusted the Lord, got saved, don't have a Bible, and wants to read God's precious word. Preacher, what are you going to do? Well, by your help and your love and your gifts, we will be sending this individual a Bible. How do we do it? Well, we order the Bibles. We process them. We print up our tracts. I mean, short course in Bible. You know what he's talking about, the tracts and that? We send it's an 8.5x11 sheet of paper with 500 scripture references of every doctrine in the Bible. And oh my goodness, they can take that and put it in their Bible and open it and see what it says about God, what it says about the Son, what it says about the Holy Spirit, what it says about heaven, what it says about hell. And he says, I like reading those tracts. Why? He likes reading the Bible. Oh my soul, that's what happens when you really get saved. Thank you for sharing the burden all of these 48 years with us. One day when we get home, only God knows those that's going to be there, because they faith cometh by hearing, hearing by the word of God. Now, let's open God's precious word. And yesterday we looked in Romans chapter 8, verse 28, that all things work together. Verse number 29, and said, the purpose of foreknowledge to God and predestination was that God knows all things, and he's already predetermined everything. And what is it? That even before this world began, that we would be conformed to the image of his Son. Why do you think that God made man like he is? Well, go look in the mirror. May I say to you, we were created in the image of God. And may I say to you, Jesus died for your soul and my soul, and we have a purpose. And when he saved us, he called us that we be conformed, molded, made, yielded unto the Lord, be more like Jesus, think like him, walk like him, feel like him, love like him. Amen. Now look at verse number 30. We're talking about the practice and the wonderfulness and the power of sanctification. When you got saved, God separated you from the world unto himself. What are we doing for him with ourselves? Oh, give that life to the Lord. Verse 30, look at the first little word, moreover. Oh, my goodness. I thought foreknowledge would be wonderful. Predestination would be wonderful. I mean, calling would be wonderful. And all of this. But look what he says, moreover, whom he did predestinate, them he also called. So predestination, predetermined, is God's part. He predetermined it when? Oh, my soul. A long time ago, before there was any sin, before there was anything, them he also called. And what did he call? How did he call us? And whom he called, them he also justified. And whom he justified, whoa, glory to God, them he also glorified. How did he do that? Where did we get our justification? From him. Where did we get our sanctification? Through his righteousness. And how, when did we get our glorified? Well, I want to say this to you. This old flesh, it's just a bag of bones and flesh. But inside, the minute that you accepted Jesus as your Savior, the glorified Son of God took His abode up inside of us. You may be laying on a couch. You may be sitting in a chair feeling like that you're about half dead. But if you have Jesus Christ living within you, you are a glorified saint. Folks, I want to tell you something. Is there anything better and greater than being saved and being born again? Praise God, what a Savior that we have. That God, even before He even creates man, He's already predetermined how it's going to turn out. And it's all about Jesus Christ. Do you have Him? Hallelujah. I was raised in a drunkard's home, didn't know a thing about the Bible, didn't know anything about God, but God, the Holy Spirit, came by one night and touched my heart like it's never been and birthed me into the family of God. In that very moment, He baptized me by the Holy Spirit into the body of Christ, and I became a child of God. I become a saint of God. May I say to you, I became justified. I became sanctified, and glory to God, I was glorified. Oh, may we simply live the life that God wants us to live. I have to bow and say, Lord, how mercy, how I failed. Oh, to be glorified. Man, I can't even explain all of the meaning of that word. Oh, that's Jesus, my glorified Savior, my glorified God. Well, who was Jesus? He came into this world as a man. You can't kill God. He had to come and die as a man. And He gave His body. He gave His life. He shed His blood for you and I, that we might be saved. And what does He want us to do? Well, it's been the foreknowledge of God, and it's been predetermined that we become formed, that we be more like Jesus. How? Our bodies. Are you living it? That body, is it yielded to the Lord? Oh, you know what Paul means when he says, I die daily? Why, he died to his desire flesh. He desired to his will and what he wanted and what he had to have. But oh, may I say to you, to yield to God, the sweetest thing in the world is, as a child of God, to just simply bow and surrender to the Lord. I remember when God was dealing with me about preaching, and oh, I wrestled and I argued and I wrestled, and then the sweetest day was when I bowed and said, Lord, here's my life. Use me for Your glory. Saints of God, let me say, keep your life yielded to the Lord. Let Him use you, every part of you. Thank you for listening. Till next time.
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1: I say this in shame, but a filthy mouth up to that point in my life. But on the spot, now listen, with zero effort, I quit cussing. I went home a different person. God did something in here that I didn't know. I didn't understand. I put my faith in Christ, but you know, I become a new creature in Christ. And God began to work in my heart. And God began to work in my life. And thank God, very, very patient and long-suffering is our God. But he's never stopped on me. And this, I think it's this month, marks 50 years I've been saved. I've been in the faith for 50 years. And he's still working in my life. Amen. And he's still dealing with me. And he's conforming me. And he's trying to mature me. I ain't done very well. Thank God he's very patient. And he's very long-suffering. And I'm telling you, he's still at work in my life. I do not understand. I don't understand how someone can come and say they get saved, and say they get born again, that they put their faith in Christ and turn and walk away and live their life and never really get concerned about getting serious with God. I can't process that. I'm not saying that I've always been serious. I'm not saying that I've always done right. But I'm going to tell you something. There's been a desire. God, there's some, what it is, don't somebody moved inside. And he's not going to be content with me being backslid. He's not going to be content with me living for myself. He loves me too much. He cares too much about me. You know what he wants? He wants me to follow Christ. He wants me to live right. He wants me to do right. He wants to make something out of me. He wants to produce some fruit in my life. He wants me to have something to hand to him to someday, thank God. And he loves me too much just to let me go my own way and do my own thing and never really amount to anything. Amen. Y'all with me today? So I'll say the first thought today is there's this call to follow. See, he called them men. He spoke to them men. And he called them unto himself to follow him. He said, I like this. He said, follow me, and I will make you fishers of men. He didn't say, get in church. Join the group. Become a disciple. No, instead, he said, follow me. This thing's about him. It's about following him. See, salvation, get this now. Listen, salvation is more about just where you're going to be in eternity. Now, I was pretty ignorant, and that's really what was on my mind was missing hell. Amen. I thank God. John Newton said it was grace that taught my heart to fear. Amen. Grace my fears relieved. That's how it began.

0: with me. Grace taught my heart to fear. And thank God I did. And thank God I got saved. But he begun a work in me that he's never stopped. And you know what this thing was about? It's what salvation is about. Salvation is about our relationship with God. It's not just tickets out of hell. It's not just all about where you're going to be in eternity. It's what you're going to be in eternity. Are you going to be in the right relationship with God? See, we're sinners, and God made a way through himself to bring us back to himself, to save us. That's why Christ came to this earth and took our place on the cross, bore our wrath, took our place, and redeemed us by his blood, by his work. And salvation is something that God does for us to reconcile us back into relationship with him. So what are we going to do? We're going to get to enjoy eternity with him. Amen. A perfect relationship. Now listen, we're getting a whole lot more than what we're asking for. Now, not only is we're going to go to heaven, and we're going to get to be with our people, we're going to be reunited with our loved ones, and we're going to be in a perfect place where there's no suffering and sorrow and all that stuff, but we're going to be in a perfect relationship. We've been brought back into fellowship with God until we are one with him. That's over my head. I can't really explain that because I can't even understand it, let alone explain it. But our salvation, hey, when we were dead in trespasses and sins, God so loved us, and he quickened us, and he's bringing us back into perfect fellowship and relationship with himself. So when he said, come and follow me, he's talking about himself. It's about our relationship. Our salvation is about being in the right relationship with him. And that's what we're doing. And this will help you today if you can ever get to where you're following him. I want to say, now I don't want to misunderstand me today, because there's a lot lacking in me, but thank God, I think I've come to a place where I want to follow him. And it's all about him. You know what I'm doing here today? I'll tell you what I'm doing here today. I'm trying to follow him. That's why I'm preaching this morning. Trying to serve him. I'm trying to do something for him today. I love you all, and I thank God for my church, thank God for my family, but I want to tell you my number one motive to being here today is I'm trying to follow him. I want to stay in this thing for him. Come out here this morning, and the crowd's off today. We got a bunch of people. We got some on vacation. We got some going to decorations. We got them here and there and spread around. And the crowd's off. And there was a time as a young preacher that really tore me up. If I'd have come in and the crowd was really off, and it just really, and I'll be honest with you, I wasn't ready to jump up and shout over this morning, okay? But it didn't throw me off too much, because whether it's 20 or 40 or 60 or 100 or 10 or whatever, I'm going to get right up here and I'm going to try to follow him. I'm going to try to glorify him. I'm going to try to honor him. I'm going to try to serve him. I'm going to try to be what God wants me to be. Amen. Because he called these fellows. He said, come and follow me. Amen. Hey, listen, we need to get our eyes on him today. When you get your eyes on others, you get your eyes on what other people are doing, get your eyes on other churches, get your eyes on other, just on the other things, hey, you get discouraged. But if you keep your eyes on him, hey, looking unto Jesus, the author and finisher of our faith, if you look to him, you'll never, ever be disappointed. Amen? Oh, listen, in tough times, thank God, you can look to him. He's always the same. He's always the same, thank God. And he is worth following. So he says here, follow me and I will make you fishers of men. Now I want to say this, salvation is a call to him. It's not just a call out of judgment or a call out of hell. It's a call to him. And this word follow, now the word follow has, in some places, and particularly in this place, It means to come to someone. Okay? And what he's saying here is come to me. Come to me. Now, it can also mean it's not just to come, but it can mean to come after, to get behind somebody and go the way they're going. That's sort of how we picture, or how I picture the word follow. You know, we used to, as little boys, little kids in school, we follow the leader. You know, had the line leader, and somebody get in front, and everybody had to follow. You know, well, we follow, okay? Or you going down the road, you're following somebody. It means you're driving behind them. But it also, it means that. It means to come to, or it means to get behind and come after someone. But it also, it can mean to be like someone. That's what Paul said when he said, be ye followers of me as I also am of Christ Jesus. So this word follow has different meanings. But when he calls him, he says, follow me and I will make you fishers of men. I think it's in all those meanings, all those things are involved in that. It means to come to him. It means to come after him. And it means to be like him. And he said, if we'll do that, we'll be fishers of men. I'm hoping today that God will help us to get a hold of the simple truth right here. And I want you to go to John 15 quickly. John 15 quickly. Now, Jesus has just told him, the first part of the chapter, he's talking about the vine and the branches. And he said, I'm the true vine. My Father is the husbandman.
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1: You can be stable in one moment and absolutely unstable in the next.
2: Yes, sir.
1: You trust in yourself to get through this thing and deal with fear, and you are going to find yourself very deficient for the task.
2: Yes.
1: I can promise you that. So the waves are rolling in. He's covered up by them, and he's even crying over this. Now, can you imagine the great champion of Israel, a very strong man? He knows what it is to not only go into battle by himself, but he knows what it is to be courageous enough to lead armies into battle, and he goes headlong into it, straight into it. And now he finds himself battling this thing, this unseen, but certainly not unfelt opponent called fear. And he finds himself sitting there crying like he's a child. His emotions are overwhelmed by it because fear overtakes him in a moment. I'm telling you, if David can wrestle this hard with fear, you can rest assured you're going to have some moments in your life.
2: Yes, sir.
1: Verse number 9, when I cry unto thee, then shall mine enemies turn back. This I know, for God is for me. Do you see the ebb and flow?
2: Yeah.
1: I mean, he's covered up by the wave of fear, but as soon as he surfaces,
2: His
1: mouth opens up and faith starts being recognized again.
2: Yeah.
1: Verse 10, in God will I praise his word. In the Lord will I praise his word. In God have I put my trust. I will not be afraid what man can do unto me. Thy vows are upon me, O God. I will render praises unto thee. For thou hast delivered my soul from death. Wilt not thou deliver my feet from falling? Christian, what a great question.
2: Yeah.
1: I mean, God, you were so interested in me. You cared about me so much that you delivered me from the eternal demise of having to die without God and go to a devil's hell. You saved my soul. What makes me think you won't save my steps down here? What makes me have these fears? I'm ashamed of them, says David. That I may walk before God in the light of the living. Notice with me these understandable fears of David. And let me remind you that even though many of his enemies that are now bringing this fear, I've told you he's trapped down in Gath, having to run from Saul and hide away. He's exiled from his own kingdom. And he's feeling this oppression. All of this is very real for him in the physical. He can see it. But I need to say to everyone in this building now that we have a formidable foe that comes at us in the same manner. And it's not going to have to be a relationship problem with your family member. It's not going to have to be an occupational problem where you work. It's not going to have to be a physical issue. It's not going to have to be a financial issue, something you can put your hand on. It's not going to have to be some kind of oppression by the government on you that you can actually see. There is a real satanic warfare that we're up against. There's a real devil that will constantly bombarding you internally. And when he does so, it's always to strike fear in your heart.
2: Yes.
1: To strike fear. This is his goal. He can't take me to hell, but he can reduce me to sitting around in fear and panicked and in such severe pain that I'm afraid to move on for God, that I'm afraid to go on. He can paralyze me with fear. This fear is very, very real and understandable as we look at it. Verses 1 and 2, I want to remind you that the enemies of the ungodly are violent. Notice that he says, they are willing to swallow me up. This is an interesting word on the swallow me up. It does deal with the facial region. It deals with the mouth and that area. But it's talking about that wild beast that it literally before that it will tear into a human being and before it will try to ingest that human being, it has this fearful sort of snarling in your direction. Maybe with a different animal roaring in your direction. And so basically here, the psalmist is saying, my fears come at me like a wild beast. And that those that are around me, they are moved by the devil himself. And like a wild beast, they rush toward me as if to tear me and destroy my life. They are violent in nature. He goes on in verse number 2 to talk about how they oppress me. They want to put me down and bind me. There's a real violent nature to the devil. If you're wise, you'll understand that we have a formidable foe. Don't ever think, and young person, listen to me close, mom and daddies, mama and papa, I don't believe the day ever comes when our enemy is going to show mercy to anyone. None of the servants of God will ever see a moment of mercy from the devil. He has a violent spirit about him. He loves to rip and tear. The more you cry for God to put those tears in a bottle, the more he'll laugh about it. He loves it. He wants you to never have a peaceful life. So he's violent in nature. The enemies of the ungodly, in verse number 2, are numerous as well. Notice the Bible says, mine enemies, plural, daily swallow me up. And they be many that fight against me. So now we see that all of those warring factions that try to take your peace away, it's not going to be a singular event. It's not going to be a singular problem. The devil's not going to be pleased to give you just a troubled day here and there. There will be many of those violent attacks against your life. Am I depressing you well enough yet? I'm telling you, the psalmist said, this is going to be numerous. They will pile on. They will move. In fact, I believe the weaker they see me get, the more they will pounce. Have you ever heard people say, I just don't know. Seems like there's no end to this. Seems like there's no end. As a preacher and a pastor for all these years, I've had people look at me, I'm talking about strong people, and tears just flowing, and they say, I thought when this started back such and such a time, I thought, well, I'll get through this, and this is going to be all right. But that piggybacked this problem, and then that problem piggybacked another problem, and it's just been constant. Numerous. Relentless. There is no mercy with the devil. So the enemies of the ungodly are violent, and they are numerous. They are constant. Constant. Verse number 1, fighting daily. Verse number 2, who daily swallow me up. Verse number 5, every day they wrest my words. They do not take time off. The enemies of God's people, the enemies of the church of the living God, they are constant. They continue on. In fact, if you get a day to breathe, please remember this. If you get a day to breathe and you're doing pretty good, it's because God Almighty showed you mercy and restrained that devil and put him back. Because otherwise, he will wring you to nothing every day and he will never ease up. I remember years ago over at Gospel Light in Walkertown, the pastor there, Brother Bobby, he made this statement. I thought it was so great. He said, he was an aged man when he said this. He said, after all of these problems I've seen through the years and all these troubles, he said, I have noticed in looking back that I would have gone down and I'd never made it.
3: That's all the time we have for today. We pray that we've been a blessing to you. Thank you so much for listening. Join us again tomorrow, same time, same place, while we seek Him first.
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6: 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My name is Pastor Philip Youngblood, and we want to thank you for tuning in today, and we pray that the broadcast is a blessing to you as you listen. Good afternoon, and welcome back to the broadcast. We've got the Justice family up, and they're going to be singing, I Know What Lies Ahead. I know that's going to be a blessing to you as you listen.

0: Amen. All right. That's the Justice family. We appreciate them helping us out on the broadcast today. And at this time, we're going to go to that message that we began yesterday with guest speaker, Brother Mike Reeves. And boy, we appreciate him coming to our church. But he's preaching on intersections. And today in the message, he's going to be speaking about the personal intersection and also a powerful intersection. And he is preaching out of Acts chapter number 9. Speaking about the Apostle Paul.
1: I believe the grace of God that bringeth salvation hath appeared unto all men. I believe God's not willing that any should perish, but all should come to repentance. I believe Hebrews 2 said Christ tasted death for every man. And John said he is the propitiation for our sins, and not for ours only, but also for the sins of the whole world. And by the pure grace, grace of God, God's made a provision in the blueprint of your life that somehow, somewhere in your life, God has custom built an intersection and it's got your name on it. And God will give you opportunity one day and let you change roads, if you will. Let me give you some alliteration. I'll quit and we'll go to the house. Number one, it's a providential intersection. It's a providential intersection. The word providence means an act of providing and preparing for the future. Listen to Acts 7:51. Stephen, full of the Holy Ghost of God, stood up and preached and said, "You stiff-necked and uncircumcised in heart and ears, you do always resist the Holy Ghost. As your fathers did, so do ye. Which of the prophets have not your fathers persecuted? And they've slain them that showed before the coming of the just one, of whom you've now been the betrayers and murderers, who have received the law by the disposition of angels and have not kept it. When they heard these things, they were cut to their heart, and they gnashed on him with their teeth. But he, being full of the Holy Ghost, looked up steadfastly into heaven, and saw the glory of God and Jesus standing on the right hand of God, and said, Behold, I see the heavens opened and the Son of Man standing on the right hand of God. And they cried out with a loud voice, stopped their ears, and ran upon him with one accord, cast him out of the city and stoned him. And the witnesses laid down their clothes at a young man's feet whose name was Saul. And they stoned Stephen, calling upon God and saying, Lord Jesus, receive my spirit. And he kneeled down and cried with a loud voice, Lord, lay not this sin to their charge. And when he had said this, he fell asleep. Do you know today that in the providence and the providential workings of a three times holy God, God saw fit in his infinite wisdom to place Saul in the forefront of a congregation of religious lost men, shut the mouth of the devil long enough to let Saul hear a born-again, spirit-filled man of God named Stephen rear back, full of the Holy Ghost, dropped a bottom plow run through his little old pea patch and sowed the seed of the Word of God in his heart. I bless his name. As a boy, there was times in my life God got me still and let that seed of the Word of God be planted in my heart. Stephen, preachers, listen to me. Pastor, listen to me. Stephen did not live to see the fruit of his labor. He did not live to see the fruit of his labor, but God planted the seed of the Word of God, and it stuck in the heart of that man Saul. Why? Because it was a providential intersection. I'm moving on. It was a personal intersection. It was a personal intersection in Acts 22, verse 9. Then they were that were with him saw indeed the light and were afraid, but they heard not the voice of him that spake to me. Why did they not hear the voice? Why did they not understand what was being said? Because God wasn't talking to them. God was talking to Saul. It was a personal voice. When I was pastoring and God was moving in the Flint Hill Revival back in the around 2006, 2007, there was a precious young lady, and I love her dearly. My daughter in the faith, Miss Heather. Miss Heather came to the house and her husband had just gotten saved and God was doing things in their family. And, and he had got honest with her about some things, and they were having some marital troubles. And she came to the house one day, and she wanted to see Preacher Mike and Miss Lori. And we sat down with Miss Heather in there, and I never will forget. We talked to her, and God, the Holy Ghost, was leading me. Listen, I wasn't counseling her for her marriage. I wasn't counseling her for her home. I was pointing her to the cross. I was telling her about Jesus. Next Sunday morning, she come down that aisle about on this side. She stood up and testified. She said, I went to see the preacher, Miss Lori, and she said, I was talking to them. I thought my home was falling apart. My marriage was a wreck, and I thought, and she said, after I talked to the preacher, Miss Lori, I got up to leave their house, and she said, it hit me like a ton of bricks. I've got problems a whole lot bigger than my marriage. I'm lost. You see, it was a personal intersection right then and right there. I didn't know what was going on. Sister Lori didn't know what was going on, and that little girl didn't know what was going on until God laid it on her. God pulled back the covers, revealed to her she was L-O-S-T, lost. A personal salvation, a personal intersection. Your intersection's personal. It's so personal, God put your name on the road sign. You say, how in the world can I know God's talking to me? If you have to ask me, he ain't. You say, does he talk in an audible voice? No, it's a lot louder than that. Whole lot. The voice of God may be a still, small voice. And it may be as tender as a little dove and sometimes as boisterous as a raging storm. But the voice of God will always be without confusion. It'll be clear, it'll be concise, and it will be powerful enough to shake you to your very core. I want to tell you, it was a personal intersection, but it was also a powerful intersection. God may bare his right arm, and he shook Saul, and he shook his religious foundation. And he made sure Saul understood without error or contradiction this was his day of delivery. And it was as if the Lord Jesus struck him down and said, Saul, don't you miss this. Why is it so important that you not miss your intersection? Now look at me, listen to me. Why is it so important that you not miss your turning around place? Any of you fellas in here ever drove a big rig, big truck, truck pulling a trailer? I got news for you today. You can't turn around just anywhere. You can't turn around just anywhere you want to. I got a buddy, Brother David, from down in Fort Payne, Alabama. Brother David drives long loads on a flatbed. And he said, Preacher, he said, I was up there at Arlington Cemetery, and they were doing some construction. And I was taking in some materials up there, and he said, I turned in. I didn't know where to go. I turned into Arlington Cemetery, and when I did, my trailer hung up. And he said, there I was sticking out in the road. I couldn't get in. I couldn't get out, and I was just hung up. And he said, I said, Lord, you're going to have to help me. I'm going to have to know what to do. And he said, I called the people I was delivering to, and they said, buddy, this is your day. They said, if you'll go out behind this building over here, there's a rubber-tired forklift, and that thing's got the key in it. We left the key in it today. And he said, I was never so glad in my life to see a forklift. And I got that thing. I got out there and raised up and wiggled that around. And I thank God for the grace of a forklift to help a man get wiggled around where he can change roads. Because you can't change roads just anywhere you want to. You say, I don't know if I believe that or not. Well, you know, a lot of folks got the idea you can just get saved anytime you want to. All you got to do is just. Wait a minute. I believe in a whosoever will salvation. This Bible don't teach a whensoever will salvation. Jesus said, no man can come to me except the Father which has sent me draw him. You got to be drawn by the Holy Ghost of God. As a matter of fact, Hebrews 12:16 says, lest there be any fornicator or profane person such as Esau, who for one morsel of meat sold his birthright. And afterward, when he would have received the blessing, was rejected and found no place of repentance, though he sought it carefully with tears. I'm telling you, if God gives you that getting off place, you better not miss it. Because there may come a day when you want to change roads and you can't find a place to get off. It was a powerful intersection. And he journeyed and came near Damascus, and suddenly there shined round about him a light from heaven, and he fell to earth and heard a voice saying to him, Saul, Saul, why persecutest thou me? And God confronted him, and he fell.
0: Well, I hate to break in right here, but that's about all the time that we have for the broadcast today. Please tune in tomorrow as Brother Mike goes into the painful intersection that we might experience in our lives. And so once again, preaching out of Acts chapter number 9. 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We are located at 71 Hoopers Creek Church Road. 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
3: With SRN News, I'm Bob Agnew in Washington. Former special counsel Jack Smith is facing a grilling on Capitol Hill. He's testified before the Senate Judiciary Committee today. Republicans have long maintained that Smith used what may have been illegal tactics in an eagerness to investigate President Trump's alleged efforts to challenge the results of the 2020 election. In his opening statement, Smith said the charges against President Trump were what he called the result of evidence. President Trump is throwing his support behind AI. He unveiled the AI-powered America.gov today, which aims to make it easier for Americans to interact with the federal government. In fact, speeding up some transactions that may have been fairly complex in the past, but now can be done with just a few clicks. And the president says that he was surprised at, by a number of developments in the latest case involving a possible terrorist attack. Secretary of State Marco Rubio says a foreign actor was involved as that alleged plot targeting a UK airbase used by U.S. military was unveiled. Ralph Sanchez reports Rubio's comments on Fox News came as more details are emerging about the five British men involved.
4: British media also widely reporting that the bomb squad found no working explosives in these vans at the scene. Police not commenting on the reports. Authorities deciding to release all five suspects on bail without being charged.
3: As Ralph Sanchez reporting, scientists finding ways to reverse damage caused by MS. More on that from Mark Mayfield.
5: According to a UVA health study published this week, an experimental drug called K9 helped paralyzed mice move again and restored lost vision. K9 comes from HIV and hepatitis B drugs, but researchers changed it so it targets the damage caused by multiple sclerosis in the brain and spinal cord. The team says K9 still needs clinical testing for MS before doctors know if it can restore function in human patients. I'm Mark Mayfield.
3: And this is SRN News. Would you describe your church as multi-generational? Some do, some don't. Correspondent Michael Harrington reports.
6: According to a new poll from Lifeway Research, 78% of America's Protestant pastors say yes, their congregation includes active members from all generations. 91% of the folks in the pew agree. The survey also found that the larger a church is, the more likely it is that a pastor reports it is multi-generational. Younger clergymen are also more likely to tell Lifeway that their congregation has good representation across all age groups. Michael Harrington reporting.
3: A decision by a city council in eastern Germany to halt the laying of memorial plaques that honor Holocaust victims has sparked outrage. Lawmakers in Heidenau, southeast of Dresden, have voted to end the practice of laying the engraved brass plaques featuring the names of Holocaust victims into sidewalks, often in place of cobblestones and near the homes where they once lived. This is SRN News. Here's Rich Thomason now with the midday Wall Street Business Report.
7: OpenAI is delaying the release of a new artificial intelligence model out of security concerns voiced by its own researchers. OpenAI's decision to hold back GPT 6.1 Astra comes amid a broader push within the industry to slow development of increasingly autonomous systems until safety measures can catch up. President Trump is presiding over a White House AI summit today amid fears of AI going rogue. Mr. Trump and House Speaker Mike Johnson are hosting Meta's Mark Zuckerberg and the heads of Anthropic, OpenAI, NVIDIA, and others. Johnson says the meeting is a bid to strike a balance between innovation and oversight. Oil prices remain volatile as mediators work with the U.S. and Iran on a deal to end the war. For the Wall Street Business Report, I'm Rich Thomason.
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11: He's gracious, but he's also righteous. Sin must be paid for. Sin must be punished. The wages of sin is death. The soul that sinneth, it shall die. But the righteous God in his grace and the righteous God in his mercy sent a substitute to die for my sin, the Lord Jesus Christ.
12: America needs the Lord. Please join us at Tabernacle Baptist Church as we seek his face for a genuine revival meeting. Coming up on October the 5th through the 7th, we will have Dr. James Knox preaching from the Good Word of God. We will also have uplifting music as we worship our Savior Jesus Christ. Again, that's Monday through Wednesday, October the 5th, 6th, and 7th at 7 p.m. at Tabernacle Baptist Church in Greenville, South Carolina. Our pastor, Dr. Doug Benton, and the congregation looks forward to seeing you there.
11: I am truly, truly thankful. I can bring all my cares to the Lord. But I really should remember he's the Lord. I am truly thankful I can come boldly to the throne of grace, but I should remember it's a throne.

It's time now for A Walk Down Memory Lane, the program dedicated to the great gospel songs of yesteryear. During the next half hour, you can hear the Christian classics that never get old. So brush the dust off that Bible and put on your shoes for A Walk Down Memory Lane.

The Inspirations and Praise God and Country. And with that good number about the great American land, we welcome you to the Tuesday edition of WTBI's Walk Down Memory Lane. Good afternoon to you. I'm Brother John Henry Watts, and it is so good to be with you as we take this walk today, as we do every weekday along about the same time with some great old-fashioned gospel favorites. But on Tuesdays, it is usually somewhat different. That's when we most often have our All-American Patriotic Walks, which we're doing today. And we do these patriotic walks for a number of reasons. And it is not only for us, those of us who are United States citizens, to look back on our country's history and heritage and be thankful for that, but it's also a reminder to pray for our country. It is needed now more than ever before. And it certainly is making a difference. Let's continue to pray for our country, for those in high office, those in civil office, and also we continually pray for those men and women who serve to help protect our country, those serving in the United States Armed Forces, such as the United States Army, the National Guard, the United States Navy, the U.S. Coast Guard, the United States Marine Corps, the U.S. Air Force, and other branches of service. We salute and honor them, and we also salute and honor those who have served. We're so thankful for those who have served our country, and many of them made great sacrifices to help protect this land and keep our country free and help protect the cause of freedom around the world. With those great all-American thoughts of liberty in mind, let us rise, as many of us as can, for the singing of our national anthem, the Star-Spangled Banner, this time by the Dowden Sisters. Oh.

nation, the people organized into a group, going back all the way to 1775 and 1776. But the country, when we talk about the country, what we really mean is that's actually talking about the land itself. And we do live in a truly beautiful country, from the lakes to the Rio Grande, from sea to shining sea. Well, there's much more I could say about it, but let's let the Chicago Symphony Chorus say more about it in this beautiful song about the American heartland, Home on the Range, Chicago Symphony Chorus.

And that was the Cedarmont Kids and a song simply called America, also known as My Country Tis of Thee. Well, I believe it has been a good walk today. We've had some good songs, and I must say some truly beautiful all-American songs. I'm Brother John Henry Watts. It's been good to have been your host today, and I do plan to be back with you tomorrow. And, of course, be sure to tune in every weekday when you can for this program, this music segment, which is WTBI's Walk Down Memory Lane, and we do plan to resume playing the good gospel music on tomorrow's program. Well, we started off the program today with the inspiration singing Praise God and Country. Let's close out with a great song that's a reminder to many of us of some much needed things, especially one fact. The country needs the cross. Let's close out with the inspiration singing this good song.

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2: Welcome to the Patriot Pulpit's daily walk through the Word, helping you thrive as a Christian and as a citizen. I'm Brian Coates, and I hope you're having a great day today. We'll be in Luke chapter number 18 and verse number 27. And he said, "The things which are impossible with men are possible with God." I love this statement, red letters from the Lord Jesus Christ in the Bible. And love to see these two words, possible and impossible. And so I guess that is our focus for the podcast today. And he said, "The things which are impossible with men are possible with God." So in other words, if man cannot do it, God can. If man is incapable because he falls short of power or strength or ability or finances or mental capacity or intelligence or wisdom, it's okay. God can handle it. I love that. This can be seen both in a positive and a negative light. In a negative light, there are things that I can't do that God can do. In a positive light, there are things that God can do that I'll never be able to do. And it's just a beautiful balance of understanding that where I fall short, he rises up. When I have a gap, he has a filling. When I have a hole, he has a way to make it work out. I'm so thankful for the truth of this very simple concept. So let's take a look at these two words, impossible and possible. What does impossible mean? It literally means without strength, powerless, weak, disabled, unable to be done. You look at something and you think, that can't happen. That'll never happen. It will not happen. There's no way. And you're ready to walk away from it. You're ready to quit. You're ready to admit defeat. You're ready to succumb to discouragement and dismay and bewilderment and depression. And then you realize there's a God factor here. There's been times in my own ministry where my amazing wife has looked at me and said, "Where's the faith in this?" And we've had talks over the years and over time about how that with faith, it's possible to please him. Without faith, it's impossible to please him. And in this particular verse, you find Jesus Christ basically restating the same thing, that you plug God into it. You acknowledge God. You bring God into the equation and things start working out. You leave God out of the equation and things don't work out. Can I put it this way? When we take matters into our own hands, you may be the most talented and gifted person alive. You may have more ability. You may have more zeal. You may have more education. You may have everything that man has to offer. But yet, without the power of God on it, you'll fall short. There's a crumbling that takes place, a destruction that happens when man decides to grab a hold of a situation on his own and leave God out of it. We can take that all the way back to our salvation experience. Every man and woman that has tried to get to heaven on their own has fallen short and gone to hell. They've ignored or rejected Jesus Christ, and they die and go to a devil's hell because they have not brought in God into the need of their own spiritual eternity, their own soul's eternity. But that's applied to everything in life. If I get up behind a pulpit to preach a message or behind a podium to teach a lesson or behind a microphone to record a podcast or whatever I'm doing, if I'm doing that without the hand of God, what good am I doing? If I come to you behind this podcast microphone and share with you a verse from the scripture without plugging in the authority of God, without plugging in the possibilities of God, without plugging in the power of God to it, what help am I giving you? I may have some advice in certain areas that my opinion may or may not seem valuable. It may be valuable to some and completely worthless to others because it's just the thoughts of my mind, and everybody has those. But when you insert or acknowledge God in a situation, it changes everything. It validates everything when you plug God into the equation. Okay, so impossible means without strength, powerless, weak, disabled, unable to be done, impossible. Can't happen. Won't happen. Then it says impossible. Then are possible, that's present tense right now, are possible with God. So when you put God into it, guess what you get? This word possible means able, powerful, mighty, strong, mighty in wealth and influence, strong in your soul, strong in Christian virtue, to bear the calamities and trials with fortitude and patience, to be able to do something mighty, excelling in something, having power for something. And I'll tell you, I'll be the first one to tell you right now, when man starts messing with it, it will very soon fall. Now, there is our input that we give, but that input comes totally and completely from the power of God. And without it, we are just mere humans trying to make a human effort to do a human thing. And that is susceptible to human failure. But when you plug God into it, there's no failure. When you insert God into the equation, there is no way to fall short. And when you're building it upon the solid rock of Jesus Christ, it cannot do anything but succeed. And if God allows for something to fall apart, it's only for the betterment of those involved to move forward and to do even greater things. So let me encourage you today, embrace the possibilities of God, because without Him, it's impossible. Thank you, Lord Jesus, for the privilege of serving you. Help us to do so with your power. In Jesus' name, amen and amen. Thank you for joining us for the Patriot Pulpit's Daily Walk Through the Word. Our email address is patriotpulpit@gmail.com.
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0: He's gracious, but He's also righteous. Sin must be paid for. Sin must be punished. The wages of sin is death. The soul that sinneth, it shall die. But the righteous God in His grace and the righteous God in His mercy sent a substitute to die for my sin, the Lord Jesus Christ.
1: America needs the Lord. Please join us at Tabernacle Baptist Church as we seek His face for a genuine revival meeting. Coming up on October the 5th through the 7th, we will have Dr. James Knox preaching from the Good Word of God. We will also have uplifting music as we worship our Savior, Jesus Christ. Again, that's Monday through Wednesday, October the 5th, 6th, and 7th at 7 p.m. at Tabernacle Baptist Church in Greenville, South Carolina. Our pastor, Dr. Doug Benton, and the congregation looks forward to seeing you there.
0: I am truly, truly thankful. I can bring all my cares to the Lord. But I really should remember He's the Lord. I am truly thankful I can come boldly to the throne of grace, but I should remember it's a throne.

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3: All right, thank you so much for tuning in again today. Hey, we've been reading out of Proverbs chapter 4, just this one verse right here. Keep thy heart with all diligence, for out of it are the issues of life. Keep thy heart, keep thy heart with all diligence, for out of it are the issues of life. And we talked about keeping our heart holy, okay? Inspiration depends upon a holy heart, okay? Influence depends upon a holy heart. And then we talked about keeping our heart humble. Okay, keep your heart humble because of the word. And keep your heart humble because of the work. That's where we left off on yesterday. You know, as a lad preaching in a country church, Charles Spurgeon, he received an invitation to go to London and preach. And Charles Spurgeon threw the note into the wastebasket and said, "I didn't know there was another Charles Spurgeon." Later, when they asked him why he didn't come, he said, "I couldn't believe it was me." That sounds like something I would do. You know, in other words, he had a humble heart, amen. He said, "Why in the world would they want me? Why would they want me?" Thought somebody else. But, you know, we've got to do our best, amen, to keep our heart humble. And I like this one right here. You know, I wrote this. I like this. I think we need to keep our heart happy. Bible says, "Joy of the Lord is your strength." We got this old crazy religious world that, you know, acts like our strength is in buildings and our strength is in big crowds and our strength comes through prosperity and feeling good and everything going good. And I'm going to tell you what, it makes no difference about all that or the big crowd or if there's no joy, you know what we're going to be? We're going to be weak as water, friend. That's right. The joy of the Lord is your strength. If you don't have the joy of the Lord, you're going to be wimpy. you're going to be without strength. You're going to be weak, huh? We got to keep our heart happy. We got to keep our heart happy by fellowship. And when the fellowship is broken, you know what we do? We get miserable. I love to stay in fellowship with God. I love the fellowship with my brothers and sisters in Christ. And I do want to tell you this, there ain't no fellowship with this world, friend. I don't care how good one person may be or what a friend or whatever. I mean, listen, if they don't know God and they don't know fellowship with God, it's going to be hard for you to fellowship spiritual things with them. it just ain't going to happen. You know, when fellowship is broken, things are miserable, you know. The psalmist said in, let's see, Psalm 51 and verse number 12, he said this. He said, "Rejoice unto me the joy of thy salvation, and uphold me with thy free spirit." Huh? So we need to keep our hearts happy in fellowship, and we need to keep our hearts happy by discipleship. Amen? And you got to remember, Jonah, he was disobedient. So we don't need to be disobedient. And then lastly, I'll say this. We need to keep our heart harbored in Jesus because of the delights of being in Jesus and because of the dangers that are out there, amen, that want to destroy us. We need to make sure our hearts are holy. Time's coming gone. Got to go.
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1: With SRN News, I'm Bob Agnew in Washington. Secretary of State Marco Rubio says a foreign actor was involved in that alleged terrorist plot targeting a UK airbase used by the U.S. military.
2: British media also widely reporting that the bomb squad found no working explosives in these vans at the scene. Police not commenting on the reports. Authorities deciding to release all five suspects on bail without being charged.
1: That's Ross Sanchez reporting. A military mobilization could be on the horizon soon. Natalie Rodriguez has more.
3: The U.S. Army Reserve has issued an urgent directive to commanders asking if local medical, logistics, and engineering units can achieve deployment readiness by late December. Anonymous officials confirm the 90 to 120-day timeline is part of an active contingency plan focused on Cuba. Backed by Secretary of State Marco Rubio, the Trump administration is increasing pressure on Havana following a tense showdown at the United Nations General Assembly last week. Natalie Rodriguez, Miami.
1: Some great news for American manufacturing and about 1,700 workers soon to be in the state of Iowa yesterday as a new $15 billion steel plant is set to be built there. According to President Trump, the Mesabi Metallics facility in Lee County will be the largest steel manufacturing plant in U.S. history. Also at SRNnews.com, Texas Governor Abbott has waived restrictions on diesel typically allowed only in off-road vehicles.
4: The Republican governor issued a disaster proclamation. It's part of an effort to curb skyrocketing gas prices amid a growing diesel shortage. Texas truckers can now tap into cheaper off-road farm fuel on public highways to fight record high diesel prices. Governor Abbott says the state is waiving roadside penalties on red-dyed diesel meant for tractors and other off-road equipment. This fuel is tinted red because it skips highway fuel taxes.
1: That is John Scott reporting, and this is SRN News. Christians are facing some of the worst persecution in this entire world in the country of Nigeria, and as Michael Harrington reports, there is more bad news on that front.
5: According to a study by the Religious Freedom Ministry, Equipping the Persecuted, Christians are being killed at a rate of one every 90 minutes this year in Nigeria. Muslim terror groups are to blame, with at least two operating in the country's northern region. ETP says there's been a surge in, quote, village raids, church burnings, targeted killings, abductions, the destruction of communities, and the long-term displacement of Christians. Michael Harrington reporting.
1: Also at SRNnews.com, with the midterm elections looming, the Trump administration is highlighting its effort to roll back transgenderism and the LGBT agenda in general. The Department of Health and Human Services is moving to end the practice of funding sex change operations on children. Medicaid and CHIP dollars can no longer be used to fund such procedures, which fail to meet the evidentiary standards set by the government. A South Carolina man heading to federal prison after turning an international flight into a real problem. Correspondent Monica Nelson has more.
6: Prosecutors say 52-year-old Michael Shane Orndorff Jr. drank four large glasses of wine, got aggressive with crew members, stole another bottle, then reportedly pounded on the cockpit door and locked himself in the bathroom to drink it. The flight to South Korea was forced to land in Anchorage, and he has now been sentenced to 2 years behind bars. Turns out air rage comes with a pretty expensive layover. I'm Monica Delson.
1: The U.S. is experiencing late summer and early fall COVID-19 surge, with infections growing or likely growing in more than half of U.S. states tracked by the CDC Epidemic Trends Division. It's been slow going once again today after big losses on Wall Street. Right now, the Dow was down by 288 points, the NASDAQ off by right about 60. You'll find more on these stories at SRNnews.com.
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1: 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Currently, it is 80 degrees outside with fair skies. This afternoon, sunny with a high near 83. And calm winds tonight, clear with a low around 58, and on Wednesday, sunny with a high near 86 with light and variable wind. 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
2: 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I'm Brother Ricky Cawthorn, and I welcome you to today's Gospel Pulpit radio broadcast. 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

And I welcome you to the Gospel Pulpit for Tuesday, September the 29th. It is a great joy to be with you today on the radio, and we're on several stations, and I praise the Lord for being on these great stations. And I certainly hope that you will pray for us, and then, of course, a lot of stations carry our 30-minute radio broadcast, and we've been able to add Phoenix, Arizona, and Omaha, Nebraska to those broadcasts because back in the spring you gave, and I praise the Lord that you did. Amen. Well, I'm looking forward to the fall of the year. Now we've got many things going on here, and want to be mindful of that and want to do what we can for the Lord Jesus Christ in these great days. Let me remind you of our audio Bible school. And this is just listen and learn. You can listen as you're driving down the road or flying on an airplane or wherever. You can put this into your computer. We deliver it to you on CD or USB drive. And when you write, just let us know which you want. It's 20 long play messages, all right? And subsubjects is what my Bible can do for me, a regular prayer life, how to lead somebody to the Lord, how to know the will of God, assurance of salvation. We got four on the home and family. We'll have two on the Christian and his substance, talking about your money. And I believe Christian ought to be a good steward of his money, don't you? And just practical stuff that we really need. I'm asking a love gift of $25 for the school. If you'd like to have it, we'll send it to you. Please specify again whether you want it on CD or USB drive. And on that USB, it's USB and USB-C on that drive, so it'll work either way. All right, I know technology is changing, and we're trying to keep up with it, okay? Now, here's our mailing address. If you'd like to make a check, make it to GBI. And then the mailing address is GBI, Post Office Box 797, Dobson, North Carolina, 27017. You can also call our offices, 336-356-1560, and you can order it on the card, use the debit or the credit, and if you have any questions, they'll be able to answer them for you, all right? And if they can't, I will. So, because some people have questions maybe only the preacher can answer about what he's putting out, so I want to help you. And we do this to help people. So I hope you'll take advantage. You're pre-ordering. Now, remember, we don't have it ready yet, but we will have it available in the next few weeks, and you can go ahead and pre-order it. We've already got a lot of pre-orders ready, and that way we'll know how many to run. Let's go to our message. Father, you bless it on this Tuesday in Jesus' name. Amen. Ephesians chapter 1, verse 7. Their sin. Now, I'm going to give you something to think about. Did you know that Adam's sin was not taken away until Jesus Christ? Do you know that? Did you know that Adam's sin remained covered

The devil does in the Bible is he attacks the blood. Now, I want you to turn your Bibles. If you have a Bible with me, this may be more of a study than a message, but turn your Bibles to the book of Genesis chapter 4. If you'll turn your Bibles there, I want to help you. Genesis chapter number 4. Let's read some verses from there. All right. Genesis chapter 4. I'm talking about the blood right now. I'm talking about Ephesians 1:7. In whom we have redemption through his blood. Amen. Through his blood. I'm saved through the blood of Jesus Christ. How are you going to heaven, preacher? By the blood. Amen. By the blood. I'm blood washed. All right. Now, Genesis chapter number 4. Now, let me say this before I get started here. No doubt, Adam, when he raised these boys, Adam taught them to offer for the blood. Adam taught them to atone for sin, to offer the animal sacrifices. Now, verse 1. And Adam knew Eve, his wife, and she conceived and bare Cain, and said, I have gotten a man from the Lord. Now, let me stop right there. Do you know that Eve knew the concept of the Messiah? For Jesus, for the Lord had prophesied in the book of Genesis chapter 3 that the Messiah would come and it would bruise Satan's head, but it would bruise his heel. Jesus' death on the cross was prophesied to Adam and Eve. Now, Eve thought this was him. Eve thought, I've got the Christ. No, she had the Cain. All right, she was mistaken. She thought she had the Christ, but she had the Cain. All right, she didn't have the right one. She said, I've gotten a man for the Lord. Now, in a sense, she's right. Children are an heritage of the Lord. She did get a man for the Lord. And by the way, Cain had a free choice. I'll show you that in just a minute. All right, now we're in Genesis 4. Stay with me, please. We're talking about the blood. Verse number 2. And she again bare his brother Abel. And Abel was a keeper of sheep, but Cain was a tiller of the ground. Now, I want to stop right there and say this. There was nothing wrong with Cain being a tiller of the ground. Nothing wrong with that at all. Matter of fact, I'm a tiller of the ground. Matter of fact, I plant things. Amen, I sure do. I like planting things. I like watching things grow. Last year, I grew a 43-pound watermelon. Hallelujah. I like that. Amen. And it was good. It was good. But, let me tell you something. There was no blood in that fruit. None whatsoever. Now, there's no sin in Cain being a tiller of the ground. No sin in Abel being a keeper of sheep. But now watch what happens here in the next verse, verse number 3. The Bible said, and in the process of time it came to pass that Cain brought of the fruit of the ground an offering unto the Lord. Now here's the deal. Cain's doing exactly what Adam taught him to do. Adam said, you got to bring an offering to the Lord. No doubt they'd been killing animals all Cain's life. Now, for some reason, this time, Cain decided to be a modernist. Cain decided he would do something different. Now, by the way, this crowd that's always doing something different, you're going to get in trouble, preacher. Amen? There's some preachers that always try and do something different in their church. They want to be odd. They want to be different. And everybody's, and I'm going to tell you, when you get the banana apart from the bunch, you might get peeled, buddy. Amen. You say, I just don't do what everybody else is doing. Well, listen, we've been doing the same old thing for hundreds of years, singing, shouting, praying, preaching, winning people to God, supporting missions, and that's what you do. Amen. You don't get fired from that right there. Amen. Don't get away from that at all. But here's the deal. Here's the deal. So Cain decides he's going to do something totally different. Cain decides he's going to invent something new to impress God with it. Well, let's see what happens here. Verse number 4. And Abel, he also brought of the firstlings of his flock, and of the fat thereof, and the Lord had respect unto Abel and to his offering. Now let me stop right there. Abel brought of the firstlings. That's a key, the firstlings. You give God the first fruits. That's why you tithe. That word, that you know, tithing is not mentioned in our churches much anymore. We'd rather have a bake sale and a yard sale to keep the house of God running than do what God said to do. Amen? By the way, I'm not going to argue with you about tithing. If you don't believe tithing, you don't believe the Bible. Amen? Tithing is in the Bible from Genesis all the way through the Gospels. Amen? You can find tithing in the Bible. Amen? And through at least one of the Gospels, it plainly tells you. So I'm not going to argue tithing with you. But here's the deal. When you tithe, By the way, if tithing ain't right, why is there so much rebellion about it? I had a fellow tell me one time, said, I don't feel convicted to tithe. Well, you don't have to feel convicted, just do it, because the Bible said do it, amen? I don't feel convicted to take a bath, but I take one, hallelujah, amen? That's right. But here's the deal. So what Abel did was he brought of the first. Now, I heard a preacher say this, and
Bless his heart, the man's in heaven now, and I know he didn't mean any harm.

0: right? But he's preaching about Cain, and he said Cain brought of the first fruit. It don't say that. It does not say that Cain brought of the first fruits of his garden or whatever he had. Matter of fact, I don't believe he did. I believe Cain probably brought a dented watermelon to God, or some kind of squash that maybe had a hole in it or something. I don't believe he brought the best to God. I believe he brought what he didn't want. I believe Cain became a very, very selfish man. And I believe Cain brought an offering to God. It don't say what shape it was in. But it does specifically say that Abel brought of the first things of his flock. Now, the difference between Cain's offering and Abel's offering is Abel's offering was blood, and Cain's offering was works, what I can do, what I can grow. Now, there's some of you, I'm going to stop this message, and I'm going to say it right here. I want to say this kindly and lovingly. There's some of you right now listening to me, you're going to die and go to hell for the simple reason that you are trusting in your goodness to get you to heaven. Well, my daughter's always been a good little girl. Friend, good little girls don't go to heaven. Good little boys don't go to heaven. Did you know that? And I'm sick and tired of these TV programs that a lot of us grew up on, and they're morally, everybody said, oh, they're morally clean. Yeah, and you get to listen to them. They teach baptism to go to heaven, too. Listen, baptism will never wash your sins away. Works will never do it. You say, preacher, I'm a Sunday school teacher. There'll be plenty of them in hell. You say, preacher, I'm a deacon. There'll be plenty of them in hell, too. You say, preacher, I'm a preacher. There'll be plenty of them in hell, too. Do you know that? Oh, you're saying, now, preacher, there won't be any preachers in hell. Well, you go there, you'll find out. I'm not going there, so I'm not going to have to face that, but I couldn't go to hell if I want to. But if you die lost without the blood, listen, the only way to go to heaven is to be born again. Jesus told Nicodemus, marvel not that I said unto thee, ye must be born again. One preacher got up in his church and he preached on you must be born again. And the next service he preached on, you must be born again. And the next service he preached on, you must be born again. And the deacons came to him and said, brother, when we hired you, do you only have but one sermon? He said, why do you just keep preaching, you must be born again? He looked at him and he said, because ye must be born again. Amen, you must be. Now, how do you get born again? You realize you're a sinner. You realize you are a sinner. You got to get saved on your own. Your mama can't do it for you. Your daddy can't do it for you. You're not born a Christian. I want you to understand that. I was born a Christian. You know. I sometimes in these obituaries, they'll put, they were a lifelong Christian. No, you're not a lifelong Christian. Matter of fact, if you want to get technical about it, you're really not a lifelong member of the church. You shouldn't join the church when you're a baby. Amen. But you're not a lifelong, because somebody said, somebody made the statement, said, we decided as a family, we're going to be a Christian family. No, you don't decide that. No, sir. 1975, we didn't decide we was going to be Christians. No, I grew up in a drunkard's home. The beer can was present. The car racing was present. The drinking, the cussing, the fighting was present. But I'll tell you, one glorious night, my mama got born again. And when she got saved, by the grace of God, it changed our home. How do you get born again? You realize you're a sinner. You realize you cannot go to heaven. There's nothing good within you that can go to heaven. And you call on the name of the Lord Jesus Christ and you ask him to save you. And when you do that, he comes into your heart. That applies the blood in this day and time. That's your sacrifice. Just like they offered sacrifice in the Old Testament, your sacrifice is sacrificing self and calling upon God to save you. Now here's Cain. Now let's look at verse number, verse number 6, I guess. No, let's still go back to verse number 5. The Bible said, but unto Cain and to his offering, he had not respect. By the way, God will not honor your good works and your good deeds. And Cain, now what happened? And Cain was wroth, and his countenance fell. Cain got mad about that thing. Listen, friend, it'll do you no good to get mad at God. It's not what Ricky Cothran said. Don't make a hill of beans what Ricky Cothran believes. Well, that preacher believes it. Don't make a hill of beans what I believe. What does this Bible say? What does the book say? What does the Bible say? All the way through this Bible, there's one theme. That is the blood of Christ. Man gets saved because of the blood. We have the Lord's Supper in our churches. You take it, and as you take that juice, the grape juice, the fruit of the vine, when you drink that, it's a symbol of God's blood. It's not God's literal blood, but it's a symbol of God's blood. All right? That don't get you to heaven. That don't get you to heaven. Only saved people take that. I don't have time to get into that. But anyway, here's the deal. That blood, my friend, that blood is what gets you to heaven, that Jesus Christ shed, not that juice in the communion cup. But the blood that Jesus shed is the only thing that gets you to heaven. Now, Cain was lacking the blood. Cain was presenting his works to God. and God was displeased with them. And God will look at you on the day of judgment and say, depart from me, I never knew you. Now, some of you think you're going to heaven by your great deeds. You say, I'm a preacher, I wrote 13 books. I don't care if you've been born again. You say, I'm a deacon, I'm the chairman of the board. I don't care, have you been born again? Well, friend, we come to the end of our radio broadcast for this Tuesday, September the 29th. It's been a great joy to be with you today. I'm Brother Ricky Cothran. Lord willing, I'll be with you again tomorrow, same time, same station. Hope you'll join us. Father, I pray save every sinner that's nearest hell today. Lord, help that sinner to call on you. You said, for whosoever shall call upon the name of the Lord shall be saved. Use this broadcast for your glory in Jesus' name. Amen. Jesus. Well, friends, I want to thank you for listening to today's Gospel Pulpit radio broadcast. 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I'm Brother Ricky Cothran. I hope you'll tune in again on the same station at the same time for another Gospel Pulpit radio broadcast when we come and dine around the Word of God together.
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1: Greetings in the name of the Lord Jesus Christ. My name is Scott Suttle, the pastor of Lighthouse Baptist Church in Blacksburg, South Carolina. We do thank you for listening today and invite you to stay tuned for the entire program right here on the Baptist Lighthouse radio broadcast. As we open the Bible and preach the Word of God, we pray that it'll help your heart as you listen.

0: Thank you, friends, for listening once again today to the Baptist Lighthouse radio program. We continue our study in Hebrews chapter 11, a great chapter in the Bible on the subject of faith. Many things are said in this chapter concerning faith. In the first few verses, we learn the explanation of faith as faith is defined and explained, and then proceeds many examples of faith. We have looked at many characters of the Bible, Abel and Enoch, Noah and Abraham, also Sarah. And now, today, we come to Hebrews chapter 11, verse number 20. The Bible says, "By faith Isaac blessed Jacob and Esau concerning things to come. By faith Jacob, when he was a dying, blessed both the sons of Joseph and worship leaning upon the top of his staff. By faith Joseph, when he died, made mention of the departing of the children of Israel and gave commandment concerning his bones." These men that we have read in our text, Isaac, Jacob, Joseph, are what is referred to as patriarchs of the Old Testament, the book of Genesis. You have Abraham, and through his promised seed Isaac, to Jacob and Esau, and then Jacob would have Joseph, and these men are fathers and leaders of the children of Israel as heads of that blessed and promised family. Now, the Bible here says very little about these men in this chapter. That is much different, of course, from the record of the book of Genesis, where you have much said about Isaac and much said about Jacob, and also a large portion of the latter part of the book of Genesis deals with the life of Joseph. But here in the chapter of faith, the Bible is mentioning these men in their latter years, or the time surrounding their death. Listen, faith is not only good for living, it is good for dying. And the Bible tells us that these all in this chapter died in faith. So the Bible is going to tell us in the faith chapter how these men looked for the future for their children, the future for the resting place of their bones, as in reference to Joseph. And there was much anticipation of what would lie ahead. That is faith. Faith helps us through the foresight of Scripture and the knowledge of God to look beyond the temporal and to look into the eternal. Thank God for faith, because without faith, we would all men be most miserable. But thank God that we can, by faith, trust Jesus Christ, who is our life, and by faith can see beyond the grave. We can see beyond life as we know it now. And these men definitely had futuristic sight as they looked into the future and what God had in store for they and their families. Now, I want to take time today with these three men just briefly to look at what the Bible addresses in the Hall of Faith. Concerning Isaac, the Bible says in verse 20, "By faith Isaac blessed Jacob and Esau concerning," and here's the key, "things to come." In other words, Isaac, through the power of God, blessed Jacob and Esau in things concerning the future. And that was through faith that he did that, trusting what God had revealed to him. Let's turn in the Bible to Genesis chapter number 27, and we'll read the account of Isaac blessing Jacob instead of Esau, his brother, as we read in Genesis chapter 27, verse number 26. The Bible says, "And his father Isaac said unto him, Come near now and kiss me, my son. And he came near and kissed him, and he smelled the smell of his raiment, and blessed him, and said, See, the smell of my son is as the smell of the field which the Lord hath blessed." Jacob, the supplanter, the deceiver, through conniving with his mother, Rebekah, had approached Isaac in his poor health and his blindness and had deceived him into thinking he was the eldest Esau. As the text will continue in verse 28, "Therefore God give thee of the dew of heaven and the fatness of the earth and plenty of corn and wine. Let people serve thee and nations bow down to thee. Be Lord over thy brethren and let thy mother's son bow down to thee. Cursed be everyone that curseth thee, and blessed be he that blesseth thee." So Jacob stole the blessing of Isaac upon him, which was intended for Esau. Now, verse 30, "Came to pass as soon as Isaac had made an end of blessing Jacob, and Jacob was yet scarce gone out from the presence of Isaac his father, that Esau his brother came in from hunting, and he also had made savory meat and brought it unto his father, and said unto his father, Let my father arise and eat of his son's venison, that thy soul may bless me. And Isaac his father said unto him, Who art thou? And he said, I am thy son, thy firstborn Esau. And Isaac trembled very exceedingly and said, Who? Where is he that hath taken venison and brought it me? And I have eaten of all before thou camest, and have blessed him. Yea, and he shall be blessed. When Esau heard the words of his father, he cried with a great and exceeding bitter cry, and said unto his father, Bless me, even me also, O my father. Esau robbed of that blessing that was intended for him. Jacob received that blessing, and therefore the blessing of God continued through Jacob and his descendants. And the Bible says in verse 38, "And Esau said unto his father, Hast thou but one blessing, my father? Bless me, even me also, O my father. And Esau lifted up his voice and wept. And Isaac his father answered and said unto him, Behold, thy dwelling shall be the fatness of the earth and of the dew of heaven from above. And by thy sword shalt thou live and shalt serve thy brother. And it shall come to pass when thou shalt have the dominion that thou shalt break his yoke from off thy neck." Esau's descendants would become the Edomites, which is the descendants of the family of Esau. The Edomites are told in Scripture of revolting against Judah. They rebelled against this servitude that they were placed under the blessing of Jacob over Esau by Isaac. Therefore, they would be a thorn in the side of Jacob and his descendants, the children of Israel, throughout history. And that is true even today in those Arab countries. The descendants of Esau are still at strife and the enemies of the people of Israel, the children of God through Jacob. Now, that is the result of the stolen blessing of Jacob from Isaac upon Esau. The Bible says that this faith in Hebrews chapter number 11 is how he blessed Jacob and Esau concerning things to come. Isaac had no clue because he could not see physically how to bless these children, but through the sovereignty and the divine hand of God, Jacob was blessed instead of Esau. So thus, Isaac by faith blessed his children. Now, as we move further in verse 21, "By faith, Jacob, when he was a dying, blessed both the sons of Joseph and worshiped, leaning upon the top of his staff." Yet again, a reference to one of these patriarchs, Jacob now, an old man near his death, as he brings in these two sons of Joseph, Manasseh and Ephraim, and the Bible tells us that he wittingly had placed his right hand upon the younger and his left hand upon the elder. Joseph tried to have him switch those hands so that his right hand would be upon the elder. But Jacob was very wise and understood, as his father had laid his hand upon him, not being the elder. He also laid his hand upon the younger and blessed not only the younger, but blessed both boys, just as one of his own sons. As you later see the division of the 12 tribes of Israel, there is a tribe of Manasseh, there is a tribe of Ephraim, as the Levites were that portion given to the Lord. And then these boys of Joseph were divided and given a tribe of their own. So the blessing of Jacob upon his grandchildren, Joseph's boys, was upon both of these sons. And the Bible records this one fact about Jacob in the Hall of Faith, that by faith, Jacob, when he was a dying, blessed both the sons of Joseph. Then one other thing that is stated here concerning these patriarchs, Joseph being the last that will be mentioned today, in verse 22, by faith Joseph, when he died, now listen, made mention of the departing of the children of Israel and gave commandment concerning his bones. God allowed Joseph by faith to look into the future and record how he wanted his bones taken back to that land of promise out of the land of Egypt. It would be many years later, as the children of Israel were in bondage in Egypt all those years. What a great picture of salvation, as God has taken us from captivity and bondage to sin, and through salvation has delivered us through the miraculous parting of the Red Sea, and let those waters come again upon our enemy, and has delivered us safe to the other side. Thank God I have been delivered through Jesus Christ, and am no longer part of bondage to the devil and sin, but I have been delivered through God's so great salvation to the other side, and been made whole through the person of Jesus Christ. Oh, what a great deliverance. And when the children of Israel came up out of Egypt, they brought the bones of Joseph with them, that great patriarch of the children of Israel. They brought his bones into the land of promise. That's all the time that we have for the program today. May the Lord richly bless you, is our prayer.
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In God's Word, the book of James says, "Pure religion and undefiled before God and the Father is this, to visit the fatherless and widows in their affliction, and to keep himself unspotted from the world." 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

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I'm your host, Pastor Bill South. Yesterday, as we saw that the Lord was cleansing the temple in the Gospel according to John chapter number 2, which I believe is the first cleansing of the temple, we see that the Lord establishes authority over the house of God, and we saw all of the reasons why the Lord might have been upset. It could have been, as we said, because of their laziness or the fact that there was exploitation taking place. There were people that were exploiting their brothers and sisters for the advantage of themselves. Or it could have been the nationalism that was there. The fact that they were only allowing a certain group in to this house of prayer for all nations. Or the misappropriation. The fact that they had turned the house of God into a place of merchandise for their own personal profit. They were using the Lord's temple for something of their own benefit. And we made application yesterday about the fact that oftentimes, if we're not careful, the body, our body, is the temple of the Holy Spirit. And it is the temple of the Lord. And that being said, we have to be very careful that we use our house as a house of worship, that we don't allow society, that we don't allow our circumstances, that we don't allow our situations in which we find ourselves to dictate that we choose not to worship the Lord, and we begin to misappropriate it and use it for our own benefit. We have to be very careful that we do not do that. And so today we're going to see how we might do that. We're going to look at the cleansing of the temple. We're going to go from verse number 13 through verse number 22. And we're going to see how the Lord, when he cleanses the temple, he establishes his authority and he makes things right in the house of God. Remember, your body is the temple of the Holy Spirit, and the Lord has authority. You're not your own. You're bought with a price. Don't get to the place where you misappropriate your temple so that the Lord has to cleanse it. If you can, let's get our Bibles. Let's go to John chapter number 2 and see what the Bible says about the cleansing of the temple.

0: John chapter number 2 and verse number 13, the Bible says, "And the Jews' Passover was at hand, and Jesus went up to Jerusalem, and found in the temple those that sold oxen and sheep and doves, and the changers of money sitting. And when he had made a scourge of small cords, he drove them all out of the temple, and the sheep, and the oxen, and poured out the changers' money, and overthrew the tables. And he said unto them that sold doves, Take these things hence, make not my Father's house an house of merchandise. And his disciples remembered that it was written, The zeal of thine house hath eaten me up. Then answered the Jews and said unto him, What sign showest thou unto us, seeing that thou doest these things? Jesus answered and said unto them, Destroy this temple, and in 3 days I will raise it up. Then said the Jews, 46 years was this temple in building, and wilt thou rear it in 3 days? But he spake of the temple of his body. When therefore he was risen from the dead, his disciples remembered that he had said this unto them, and they believed the scripture and the word which Jesus had said." Now, in this passage, there's several things that stand out. First of all, in verses 12 through 17, you have the cleansing. All of the things that took place, the destroying of the tables or the overturning of the tables and the running out of the money changers, and as well removing all of the animals and all of those people that sold doves and so on, and he poured out the money changers' money. He did all of those things in cleansing the temple in order to establish his authority over the cleansing of the temple or over the temple itself. Even the disciples remembered the prophecy in Psalm 69 and verse number 9, where the Bible says, "For the zeal of thine house hath eaten me up, and the reproaches of them that reproach thee are fallen upon me." So obviously the Lord was taking this very personal when all of these things were taking place in the house of the Lord. It was his house. It was his Father's house. And that being said, it was a place where his Father was to be worshipped and not a place where people should take advantage and make merchandise of their brothers and sisters. And so therefore, this should be a place of worship and a place of prayer as opposed to a place of merchandise. And so the Lord takes advantage of this opportunity and begins to cleanse the temple in an effort to remove from the temple those things that were violating the law of God, that were violating what the Bible taught. And so he cleansed the temple. Now, that being said, we've already made application that this is a picture of what the Bible tells us in the book of 1 Corinthians chapter number 6, that our body is the temple of the Holy Spirit, and we need to utilize our bodies for the glory of God, not just our souls. Oftentimes, we focus on the fact that our soul has been saved, but not just our soul has been saved. Our bodies have been saved. We have been delivered. Our lives have been saved from the destruction and degradation of sin. And so therefore, not only our soul is no longer going to experience judgment and wrath, but our bodies will not experience judgment and wrath. Our bodies now belong to the Lord. That being said, if our bodies belong to the Lord, the Bible tells us that whom the Lord loveth, he chasteneth and scourgeth every son whom he receiveth. So if you have chastening of the Lord, that means he's doing some cleansing. John chapter number 15 talks about those branches that bear not fruit and those branches that bear fruit. If they bear fruit, he'll purge them that they may bring forth more fruit. He's getting those dead areas out of our lives in an effort that we might bring more fruit for his Father's glory. I am the vine, my Father is the husbandman, ye are the branches, we are the branches, and so therefore, It is not the vine that gets the glory, but it's the husbandman that gets the glory. It's not the branches that get the glory. It's the husbandman that gets the glory. And he does these things in order that his Father might receive maximum glory out of this vine. He cleanses it. He purges it. He chastens it because he loves it. And he's received us. And since he has received us, he will do what's necessary to cleanse our temple. He is excited about the house of God. He's excited about the temple of the Lord. He's excited about you and your life and your body. He's excited about what can be done for God's glory if you will begin to follow him. So, if necessary, he will cleanse you in an effort for you to bring forth more fruit that you might give your Father more glory. Now, in verse number 18, he shows his control over the temple of the Lord. He says in verse number 18, "Then answered the Jews and said unto him, What sign showest thou unto us, seeing thou doest these things? Who gave you the authority to do these things?" Jesus answered and said unto them, "Destroy this temple, and in 3 days I will raise it up." Then said the Jews, 46 years was this temple in building, and wilt thou rear it up in 3 days? But he spake of the temple of his body. Now here he establishes the fact that he is the temple, that he is the place of worship, and that he is the access to the Father. It's not by the blood of bulls and goats, but it's by the blood of the Lord Jesus Christ that we have access to the Father. And he had a right to do this because he was the Son of the Father. He was the Messiah of Israel. And he said, if you want to know a sign, this is the sign. You're going to destroy this temple, but I'm going to raise it up in 3 days. He was talking about his body. He was talking about the temple that they would destroy, which was the temple of his body, and that he would raise it up in 3 days. And that was the confirmation that he would be the Son of God, that he had the authority to do that. Now, it wasn't until he was risen, so it's going to be some 3 years after the fact, that his disciples remembered that he had said this unto them, and they believed the scripture and the word which Jesus said, according to verse number 22, but it took 3 years for them to get to that point. Now, this was confirmation for them, and this is confirmation for us. And what we have to recognize is that our body is the temple of the Holy Ghost, that our body belongs to the Lord. There was one man that asked a question, "What is your body? Is it a hotel where people come and go and just passing the time and passing by? Is it a library for gathering of information and knowledge? Is your body a bank for gathering money? Is your body a playhouse simply for pleasure? Is your body a pigsty where swinish passions rule? Or is your body a temple where God lives?" Now, that is a legitimate question, I think, that we need to ask ourselves when it comes to our bodies, our temples of the Lord. Our bodies are the temple of the Lord, but what is it? Is it a place just for gathering money? Is it a place just for gathering knowledge? Is it a place that it is just for passing by and passing the time? Or is it a pigsty where swinish passions rule? Or is my body a temple where God lives and where God is worshiped and where God is honored? And our body needs to be a place where God is honored. Whether we are speaking, whether we're looking at things, whether we're gathering information, in our appearance, in our words, in our thoughts, everything ought to be a place where God is worshiped. Our attitude should be showing the worth of the Lord Jesus Christ in our lives. So as you consider this closing remark, I want you to ask yourself the question that this man asked. What is your body?
1: Turn your eyes upon Jesus. Jesus.
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0: Hello, friends. This is Rudy Smith, the pastor of Mount Sinai Baptist Church, inviting you to listen for the next 15 minutes to Sounds from Sinai, a radio ministry of the Mount Sinai Baptist Church here in Pickens, South Carolina.
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0: And welcome to the broadcast today. We'll begin our program with a song from one of our services. We have several singing groups at the church. Here's a trio made up of our choir director, Brother Curtis Limbaugh, Sister Barbara Roberts, and Sister Joyce Robson. They come around to sing for us the song, Jesus is His Name. Hope it's a blessing to you as they sing.

0: Amen. Thank you, beloved, for that wonderful message and song. And now for today's message, take your Bible and turn with us to the book of 2 Timothy, chapter number 2 and verse 1. 2 Timothy, chapter 2 and verse 1. We want to listen to a message that I preached some time ago at the church on this subject, be strong in His grace. Now for part one of the message, we go by way of recording live into the services at Mount Sinai Baptist Church.
1: Thou, therefore, my son, be strong in the grace that is in Christ Jesus. I would preach today as the Lord would give us utterance, simply on be strong in His grace. Be strong in His grace. But first, the first part of this verse, thou, therefore, my son. Thou, of course, is an address to Timothy, to whom the letter is addressed. Timothy was Paul's son in the ministry. They had been bosom buddies in the work of God for years and years. And Paul had trained

Prospective term, pointing back to what Paul had been talking about earlier in this letter, the sufferings that he had encountered. Verse 12, for the which cause I also suffer these things. But not only that pointed back to the sufferings, but also it pointed back to what Paul had been talking about, that during the time of his sufferings, that the sweet Lord had sent folk to aid him and to help him, even while he was in prison. And so when he says, thou therefore, considering, yes, there's sufferings to go through, but there's a God that will send to your aid. Thou therefore, and then he says, my son. Now also Timothy, no doubt at this time, was also an elder. Yet the aged apostle Paul still fondly regards Timothy as his son. You might remember that 2 Timothy is the last of the Pauline epistles, and it is the epistle that he writes last before he lays his head down at Nero's chopping block and takes his ship that has come in to deliver his soul to glory. For he had fought a good fight and kept the faith and finished his course. And in this final word to Timothy, his son in the ministry, Paul has given some final instructions to this man of God, Timothy, about his need and some things that he'll need to know as he's getting ready, of course, Paul is, to depart. And thus he tells him, Timothy, my son, be thou strong in the grace that is in Christ Jesus. Right. Paul said, you need to get a hold of this. Be thou strong in the grace that is in Christ Jesus. He knew what Timothy would be facing in the ministry, and he knew what kind of special strength that Timothy would need to be strong in the ministry. And so he says here, be strong in the grace that is in Christ Jesus. I want to talk a little bit on that today. Be strong in His grace. Now, having given the introduction, let's go on in this verse with an exposition here. Three areas I want to address. Number one, this is simple, the strength of grace. Number two, the significance of grace. Number three, the source of grace. In this simple little verse, first of all, the strength of grace. Be strong in the grace. Be strong, the command that is given here. This is not a, something that he is just simply to pass over lightly, but this is imperative. It is a command, an injunction. He's saying to Timothy, be strong. Here is a command. Be strong in the grace. You need to do this. You need to address this. You need to purpose in your heart to make this choice to be strong. So the command that is here. And then the cause. The cause for being strong. The reason that Timothy needed strength was to face what he was going to face in his life for the Lord. He needs strength to face the persecutions that would arise. He would need strength to face the problems that would arise as he carried out the work of the ministry. He would need strength to face the perils that he would face in his ministry. Of course, in these days of Paul's wrote this epistle, there was a persecution that would increase through the next several years against the church. And Paul said, hey, Timothy, you're going to be facing some persecutions, some problems, and some perils. And you need to get strengthened. You need to get strength in the Lord. You need some strength. And you're going to have it because of the persecutions and the problems and the pressures and the perils that you'll face in the ministry. So the cause. He also needed strength, I believe, to preach. He needed that strength that's not physical stamina, not mental ability, but is spiritual, that which is in Christ, that which is in grace. He needed strength to preach.
preach. He needed strength to be a pastor. He needed strength, brother and sister, to persevere. Men all

all the problems and the heartaches and troubles that he would have to face. I'll tell you what Paul says, be thou strong. Not a place for weaklings or weak-kneed or anemic Christians in this hour that Paul was writing, but he needed to exhort this young man or this man of God to be strong. If Timothy needed that exhortation in that day, how much more do I need it in this day? Be strong! Be strong! I'll tell you what, the enemy is raging and there are adversities on every side and problems and pressures and perils at every turn. But I'm glad there is a strength for the people of God. A strength for the people of God. The command here. The cause. Number three, the condition. Strength. Be thou strong. This word strong in dunameo means to empower. It means to enable. It means to increase in strength. To strengthen. To be made strong. I'll tell you what, God's grace, brother, will enable you to stand. God's grace will equip you to stand. God's grace will empower you to stand. And so he says here, be strong. You need to have something that'll give you the ability and the stamina to stand. You need some standing grace, Timothy. Be strong. Now the strength here is not just physical, although there it has an effect on the physical. But the strength here referred to is, brother and sister, not just physical and mental, but spiritual strength. For this is a spiritual warfare that Timothy was involved in. And he needed strength that comes from the grace of God. And so the strength of grace. Now let me mention number two. Not only the strength of grace, but the significance of grace. Grace. Grace. Marvelous grace. Grace that lifted me. Grace that brought me into a right standing with God. Grace that favored me. Grace that lightens my path, lifts my load. Grace that helps me to carry on when I feel like quitting. Grace that is sufficient for the journey. Grace, brother and sister, that shined on you and I. Oh, what marvelous, marvelous truth is involved in this little term, grace. The Greek word is charis. In fact, grace, brother and sister, lifted this Greek term a higher than it had ever been used before. Grace, as we understand it New Testament doctrinally, just to give you a simple and workable definition, what grace is, simply put, grace is the undeserved, unearned, unmerited favor of God toward hell-deserving men and women. I said grace is the unearned, undeserved, oh yes, unmerited favor of God toward hell-deserving men and women. Now, grace goes further than mercy.

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Please join us again at the same time tomorrow for another Sounds from Sinai radio broadcast. Now, if you'd like a copy of today's message in its entirety, then simply write us here at Mount Sinai Baptist Church, 830 Country Club Road, Pickens, South Carolina, zip 29671. 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That address again, Mount Sinai Baptist Church, 830 Country Club Road, Pickens, South Carolina, zip 29671. And now, until we meet again on tomorrow's broadcast, this is Pastor Rudy Smith saying, may the Lord bless you, is our prayer.

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1: With SRN News, I'm Bob Agnew in Washington. More details are emerging in a foiled terrorist plot near a key U.S. bomber base in the U.K.
2: British police arrested five men Sunday on suspicion of preparing a terrorist attack after a 1 a.m. call about three vans heading toward RAF Fairford. The English base is used by the U.S. Air Force to fly heavy bombers in the campaign against Iran. Iran's Revolutionary Guard warned London in July it would be held responsible if those bombers launched from British soil. Investigators are examining possible ties to Iran or Russia. Willie Nelson, Washington.
1: Former Special Counsel Jack Smith has defended his 2020 election interference and document investigations into President Trump on Capitol Hill. In his testimony today before the Senate Judiciary Committee, Smith said Trump, in his words, engaged in a criminal scheme to overturn the results and prevent the lawful transfer of power. Republicans accused Smith of using illegal tactics to try and convict the president. Meanwhile, the president's second-term import ban targeting nearly $1 billion in Canadian goods officially went into effect early this morning.
3: The action comes after Canadian provinces engaged in discriminatory practices against American dairy, auto, and alcoholic beverage producers and subsequently retaliated against U.S. tariffs. In response, President Trump utilized federal trade authorities to ban Canadian imports.
1: That is Bernie Bennett reporting. There's a new law of the land regarding college athletics. Senate passing the Protect College Sports Act by a vote of 77 to 22.
4: The bill co-sponsored by Texas Senator Conservative Ted Cruz.
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4: In a post on his X page, Cruz writing, college sports is at a breaking point and this bill will restore order to a system being torn apart by too few rules and too much litigation. Laura Winters reporting.
1: This is SRN News.
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0: He's gracious, but He's also righteous. Sin must be paid for. Sin must be punished. The wages of sin is death. The soul that sinneth, it shall die. But the righteous God in His grace and the righteous God in His mercy sent a substitute to die for my sin, the Lord Jesus Christ.
1: America needs the Lord. Please join us at Tabernacle Baptist Church as we seek His face for a genuine revival meeting. Coming up on October the 5th through the 7th, we will have Dr. James Knox preaching from the Good Word of God. We will also have uplifting music as we worship our Savior Jesus Christ. Again, that's Monday through Wednesday, October the 5th, 6th, and 7th at 7 p.m. at Tabernacle Baptist Church in Greenville, South Carolina. Our pastor, Dr. Doug Benton, and the congregation looks forward to seeing you there.
0: I am truly, truly thankful. I can bring all my cares to the Lord. But I really should remember He's the Lord. I am truly thankful I can come boldly to the throne of grace, but I should remember it's a throne.
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1: 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Taking a look at our weather, currently it is 81 degrees outside with fair skies. Tonight, clear with a low around 58 degrees, and on Wednesday, sunny with a high near 86. 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
1: 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Tracts are printed in 90 languages, including English and Spanish, and are offered free to anyone who requests them. The Fellowship Broadcast and the Fellowship Tract League are local church ministries of Fellowship Baptist Church in Lebanon, Ohio. Our pastor is William Burroughs. 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
2: Welcome into the Tuesday edition of the Fellowship Broadcast. And Lord willing, Brother Bruce DeLange will be along with us here in just a little bit. I have a question for you as we start the broadcast. Are you 100% certain you're going to heaven? Lord willing, Brother DeLange is going to talk about that and tell about how that God used him to be a witness to someone. And he's going to do that on the broadcast here in just a little bit. But thank you for tuning in to the radio voice of the Fellowship Tract League, faithfully printing gospel tracts since 1978. And we praise the Lord for people like yourself that pray for and support and keep the Tract League going forward. And thank you so much for being a part of what God is doing. If you'd like to know more about it, go to fellowshiptractleague.org. Brother DeLange will be along with us right after this letter from a life that's been changed by the power of a gospel tract.
3: This letter comes to us from Bolivia. Dear friends at Fellowship Tract League, we received a large box of tracts from the Fellowship Tract League not too long ago. Thank you so much for the tracts. Personally, I go out and pass out tracts every day, especially when the open air market is out. Most people gladly receive the tracts, and some people even come running to get them. Only a few people refuse the tracts. People from other small communities around where we live come to get the tracts to pass out in their areas because they can't afford to buy tracts. They are too poor. Other people come to get the tracts to pass out at the local prisons and the local hospitals. Thank you so much. People are coming to know the Lord because of the tracts. Thank you for sending them to us. Yours in Bolivia, Jan and Dennis.
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4: 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Thank you all for listening regular, and some of you are regulars, and maybe some of you just listening for the first time today. Well, the Fellowship Broadcast is a radio voice of the Fellowship Tract League. Well, before we get into the story about when I visited a mall some time back, I just want to share with you of how a person is really born again. The Bible tells us that the old things are passed away. Behold, all things are become new. One of the evidences of being in the faith, knowing you're saved, are you listening? One of the evidences of being in the faith is knowing you're saved. And once you know that you're saved, there's an evidence of it. One of the things that's so real in our evidence is that we become concerned with the lost world around us. I remember leading a young fellow to the Lord at a church, and after we got done praying, he was whimpering and crying off and on as I dealt with him, and then he prayed and asked the Lord to save him, and instead of his whimpering and his crying to stop, it just got worse. And I looked at him and said, "Well, what's trouble now?" He says, "Oh," he says, "I've got family that are going to go to hell," he says. And he just became so concerned right after he prayed and got saved. He became so concerned with family that were lost. Friend, today, when there is real, genuine salvation, we are born again, and our old things, the old things pass away. Behold, all things become new. So, friend, today I just want to tell you what will happen when people are genuinely saved. That is, we are a new creature in Christ, and we are born again into God's family. So that happened to me on July the 9th, 1967, and I remember I wanted to be a soul winner. I wanted to win people to the Lord, and I found out about gospel tracts. And when I found out about gospel tracts, I started putting them in my pocket. And since that time, and July the 9th, 1967, I have carried gospel tracts. You see, friend, we won't pass them out if we don't have them on our bodies. If we don't have them on our person, we won't pass tracts, even though we believe in it. And too many times I've been in meetings and the preacher will meet somebody that he knows, and he'll come to me and says, you have a track. I want to witness to this guy. And listen, too many times we have opportunities, and those opportunities pass us up because we don't have any tracks with us. So we ought to be so excited about the Word of God, and that we can carry a portion with us, that we ought to be excited that portion of the Word of God that we can carry in gospel tract form is the plan of salvation that will point people to Jesus Christ. So what I wanted to share with you today in the rest of the broadcast is we were in a mall in Oklahoma. And as we were in that mall in Oklahoma, I grabbed me a handful of tracts and I witnessed to several people. And I come by this place where they sold fragrance. And there was just a few fellows in there. And I thought, man, I should go in there and witness to them. I come back and a little bit later, and they were still congregated in there. This time there were six of them in there. I found out that one of the boys was working there. He was behind the counter, and he worked there, and he had five of his friends who were visiting him. And I thought, well, I'm just going to claim the power and the presence of the Holy Spirit and walk in there and witness to the whole bunch. So that's what I did. I walked up to them and said, hey, I want to talk to you guys. And just like that, they all quieted down, and they looked at me, and who are you? I said, well, I'm a preacher from South Dakota. Have you ever met a preacher from South Dakota? No, they never did. Well, I said, I've got something I want to share with you today. You know, I believe that when we become born again, and I start telling them of my testimony where I was a drinker and left my wife and kids set at home and went to the bars. And I says, and when I became born again, a genuine Christian, I says, those old things passed away, and behold, all things have become new. And so I says, I want to talk to you today. And I just grabbed the situation, and they all looked up at me, and I, to do that, you need to be filled with the Spirit. Another message, to tell you how to have the power of God on you is you need to be filled with the Spirit. Anyway, I claimed the power of God, and I started in witnessing and looking at them in their face. I said, you know, the Bible says, except a man be born again, he cannot enter the kingdom of God. And I says, if you're not saved, you'll end up in a devil's hell and burn forever. And I made the horrors of hell terrible. Well, just to make a long story short, as I preached to those six boys, all six of them got under conviction. All six of them got tears in their eyes, and I thought, this is something. And I felt like I was in church preaching. And it wasn't long that these fellows said, hey, what can I do to be saved? And one by one by one, I dealt with those six boys. And if they were honest, I led six boys to the Lord in a mall in Oklahoma years ago. Friend, today, let's carry gospel tracts. Let's get excited about the Word of God as I was that day. And it changed lives that day. You say, did they all get saved? That's God's business. God's people ought to just share the gospel and give out tracts and tell people how to go to heaven. And whether they respond and whether their response is real, that's between them and the Lord. Bruce DeLange for the Fellowship Tract League. Thank you for listening.
1: 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Be sure to tune in again and invite someone to listen with you. This is Bruce DeLange signing off with this thought. I'm on my way to heaven and enjoying the journey. Are you?

Welcome to our afternoon prayer time. No matter where this moment finds you today, we invite you to pause with us and look to the Lord, who is always ready to hear. The Bible reminds us in Psalm 34:17 that the righteous cry, and the Lord heareth and delivereth them out of all their troubles. Let's pray. Heavenly Father, we come to you in Jesus' name, thankful for another day, thankful for this opportunity to pause and pray together. Thank you for another day that we can serve you. Thank you for each listener. You know every heart, every burden, and every need. Lord, help us to focus on you. Meet each person right where they are today. Bring comfort to those who are hurting, healing to those who are unwell, and strength, peace, and renewed hope to those who feel weary or discouraged. We lift up our president and those in authority. Please give them wisdom, clarity, and guidance in every decision they make. We pray for the peace of Jerusalem and ask that you would direct our leaders as they respond to matters concerning Israel. May they act with wisdom and integrity. We also ask for your protection over our nation and for those who serve, our military, law enforcement, and first responders. Keep them safe and strengthen their families. Lord, we bring before you the ministries of Tabernacle Baptist Church, the Helen Seitler Senior Apartments, and the Residence, Tabernacle Children's Home, and the New Built Project, Tabernacle Baptist College, Tabernacle Christian Day School, Tabernacle Baptist Missions International, our Christian Bookstore, and WTBI Radio. We especially pray for Pastor and Mrs. Benton, Brian and Laura Coates, and John and Michelle Hinkle. Please encourage them, strengthen them, and bless their continued service for you. And we also want to put Hobart and Brenda Stevens with them. Please encourage them. And now, Lord, we place the needs of our listeners into your hands. A mother and three children in need of salvation. A daughter-in-law suffering from anxiety. A woman who has cancer.

and much pain. A daughter diagnosed with ALS. Anne Marie, who is in the hospital with pneumonia. Please give the doctor's wisdom to help find the right antibiotic to help her. And as she continues to strengthen her lungs for a lung and kidney transplant. A woman who is discouraged. A family asking for wisdom and direction. A woman and family with health needs. A woman and family with health needs as well. A man recovering from knee surgery. A woman with cancer traveling for treatment. A man suffering from kidney failure. An elderly woman with eye problems. A son who has had a stroke and a brain bleed. Listeners with unspoken requests. Families bereaved in the death of a loved one. Those recovering from surgery. Family members with cancer. A nana with cancer. A cousin with cancer. A son in need of prayer. A sweet friend in rehab. The health needs of a listener, her brother, and granddaughter. WTBI Share-a-thon, which is the second week of November. Friends and family in need of salvation. Those who have been saved, but who are not living for you. Please, Heavenly Father, we ask that you bring them back to you. Thank you for hearing us and for always working according to your perfect will. Father, help us to trust you more each day and to follow you in all we do. In Jesus' name we pray. Amen.

As we continue with prayer time, let's take a look at Psalm 126. As we come to Psalm 126, we are reminded that there are seasons in life that feel heavy, discouraging, and even full of tears. Yet, this passage encourages us not to lose heart. Just as God brought joy and restoration to his people in the past, he is still able to do it again. Even when we do not see immediate results, he is working, and in his time, he can turn sorrow into joy and bring a harvest from what feels like loss. Psalm 126. When the Lord turned again the captivity of Zion, we were like them that dream. Then was our mouth filled with laughter, and our tongue with singing. Then said they among the heathen, "The Lord hath done great things for them." The Lord hath done great things for us, whereof we are glad. Turn again our captivity, O Lord, as the streams in the south. They that sow in tears shall reap in joy. He that goeth forth and weepeth, bearing precious seed, shall doubtless come again with rejoicing, bringing his sheaves with him. Whatever you may be facing today,

do not lose heart. The Lord sees every burden and every tear, and none of it is wasted. Keep trusting Him and taking the next step in faith. In His time, He can bring joy out of sorrow and blessing out of difficulty. May He give you strength for today and a quiet confidence that He is still working on your behalf. Psalm 126.

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1: Hello, everyone, and welcome to the Gospel Hour. I'm David Green, director of the Gospel Hour, inviting you to stay tuned with us for the next 30 minutes as we bring you another great song today and continue with our series of messages on the cross of Christ, as preached and taught by my late father, Dr. Oliver B. Green. Now, Dr. Green looks at several scriptures today, so get your Bibles out if you can and follow along. But just before that, we're going to hear that great old song, He Keeps Me Singing. I hope that our Lord keeps you singing through the day as you think about how wonderful it is to be a Christian. So enjoy the music and then the message.

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1: Lead us, Father, in Jesus' name as we study today. Amen. On the last broadcast in the series, I read Romans 6 and verses 1 through 4, and we were discussing the baptism referred to here. Now, there are 7 prepositions used in connection with the atonement, or the cross, or the death of Jesus, or the shed blood. Now, we're studying the little preposition that is spelled in the English, E-I-S, and having to do with the death or the crucifixion, we see two things. Christ approaching the place of his death, approaching the place and entering into all the suffering that sin's debt demanded. Remember, beloved, Jesus paid in full the debt. He paid the ransom. That means he suffered all that sin could ever put upon you or me in suffering. Then the second thing, the benefit which he brings to us, the benefit as the result of or by means of his death. Now, I asked the question on the broadcast yesterday. Some of you heard it, some of you did not. I asked the question in Romans 6. I was thinking of John 3, and I'll speak of that in a moment. In Romans 6 and in verse 3, know you not that so many of us as were baptized into Jesus Christ were baptized into his death. Therefore, we are buried with him by baptism. We are buried with him by baptism. Now, watch this very closely into death. That like as Christ was raised up from the dead by the glory of the Father, even so we also should walk in newness of life. Now, I said yesterday, and I'm saying again today, and I'm saying without any hesitation, without any apology, this does not refer to water baptism. Now, wait a minute. If this refers to water baptism, then Jesus did not fully accomplish what he came to accomplish. He did not fully finish what he came to do. But in John 19:30, we read, it is finished, it is accomplished. Jesus did accomplish, he did finish what he came to do. There is one Lord, one faith, one baptism. And the true baptism that puts us into Christ is the baptism of the Spirit, not water baptism that is a figure or a testimony or an ordinance that sets forth visibly the truth that we are dead, buried, and raised to walk in newness of life. I've been baptized. I cannot emphasize this too strongly. I know that some of you are asking, why does Brother Green spend so much time talking about water baptism? Doesn't he know that people know that water baptism doesn't save us? If you could read my mail, and if you could know in your heart how many people in America, and of course around the world for that matter, but in America, are depending upon water baptism for salvation, then you understand why I'm spending so much time and why I do and have in the past spent so much time discussing water baptism and what it has to do with salvation. No, we are not baptized into his death by water. No. We are baptized into Christ by the baptism of the Holy Spirit, and this takes place when we exercise faith in the shed blood and the finished work of the Lord Jesus Christ. Now, I mentioned in the outset when I was supposed to, I said, John 3. Now, Nicodemus came to Jesus by night, and I'm not going to turn there because if I do, I'll spend the rest of the broadcast right there. If I turn, I'll never get away from it. So I'm quoting. He came to Jesus. He said, we know you are a teacher come from God. He said, no man could do the miracles that thou doest except God be with him. And Jesus looked him right straight in the face and said, except a man be born again, he cannot see the kingdom of God. And Nicodemus, of course, was sincere. He came to Jesus, not out of curiosity, but a sincere heart. And he said, how can a man be born when he is old? Then Jesus said, except a man be born of water and spirit. Except a man be born of water and spirit. The water, except a man be born of the water and the spirit, he cannot enter into the kingdom of God. Well, now, Nicodemus continued to ask questions, and Jesus continued to answer his questions. And finally, Jesus said, as Moses lifted up the serpent in the wilderness, even so must the Son of Man be lifted up, that whosoever believeth in him should not perish, but have everlasting life. Now, it is not baptism in water that washes away sins or places us in the body or the New Testament church or the body of Christ. It is the baptism of the Spirit that occurs when we hear the Word, when we believe the Word, and receive the Word of God, and the engrafted Word borns us, then we're baptized into the body of Christ by the Holy Spirit. Now, there is much misunderstanding in this dispensation concerning the baptism of the Spirit. I'm not going to read it and discuss it again today, but in 1 Corinthians 12, verses 12 and 13 and following, you will see clearly that all believers are baptized into the body of Christ, and all believers are made to drink into one Spirit. And by the way, it says very clearly the baptism. I said I wouldn't read it, but I think I must. I think I must. Verse 13, for by one Spirit are we all baptized into one body. Now that's as clear as can be. Can't be any clearer. For by one Spirit are we all baptized into one body, whether we be Jew, Gentile, bond or free. We've been made to drink into one Spirit, for the body is not one member but many. So when Paul is saying here that Jesus approached death and entered into death, that through his death we might die with him and be raised with him to walk in newness of life, he is certainly not talking about the baptism of Jesus in the River Jordan, but the death of Calvary, and he's not talking about our baptism in a baptistry or in a river or a pond or a lake, but he's talking about our baptism in the Spirit through faith in the shed blood and the finished work of Jesus. I'm the first to admit that it is difficult for the finite mind of man to comprehend what I'm going to say, and that's the reason that when we are saved, we are admonished to desire the milk, the sincere milk of the Word as babes. But then, as we grow in grace and grow in spiritual things, we are to feed upon the meat of the Word. And this is meat that I am about to give you now, and then we'll move on. Now, in the same chapter, in verse 11, likewise, reckon ye yourselves to be dead indeed unto sin, but alive unto God through Jesus Christ our Lord. Reckon yourselves dead. Now look at verse 17. But God be thanked, this is Romans 6:17, but God be thanked that ye were the servants of sin, but ye have obeyed from the heart. Ye have obeyed from the heart that form of doctrine which, and that word in the Greek is the same little EIS, or whereunto was delivered you. Now, here's what I want you to see. Being then made free from sin, ye became the servants of righteousness. Being made free from sin. Now, Paul is speaking to the Romans. He's speaking to believers in Rome, just like you and me. And he said, you have been made free from sin. Now, is he preaching sinless perfection? Does that mean that a believer who has been born of the Spirit and baptized into the body of Christ cannot sin, does not sin, will not sin anymore after he or she is saved? Is that what it means? Now, if that be true, then we do not need Christ, our mediator, our intercessor, our great high priest who sits at the right hand of God now. We do not need him if we are perfect, as sinless as Jesus was sinless and perfect in the flesh, then we don't need a great high priest. But we read that Jesus is now at the right hand of the Father. And if we were delivered when we were enemies, if we were delivered, how much more shall by his death, how much more shall we be delivered or saved by his life? Now, you listen very carefully, and I'll try to put in words what I'm trying to get across to you, words that you can understand. Beloved, some people think that salvation is negative in that when we accept Jesus as our Savior, he saves us from sin and delivers us from drinking and gambling and lying and cussing and stealing and killing. And they think that is the extent of salvation. That is, we can't do this and we can't do that and we cannot go here and we cannot go there and so on. But now wait just a minute. The thing that I'm trying to show you in this particular part of the message on Calvary, we have and possess now, right now. We have and possess right now everything that Jesus accomplished in or by means of his death on the cross. He sits at the right hand of God the Father, so do we. Well, now you say, Brother Green, I thought you were in Greenville, South Carolina. I am. Jesus was here upon the earth, and he said, I'm in the Father's bosom. The Father is in me. And one day God spoke from heaven, and Jesus talked to the Father, and he was standing right there, and he said, if you've seen me, you've seen the Father, and the Father's in me, and I'm in the Father, and so on. And he said, my Father which is in heaven, reveal this unto you, Peter. And Jesus was standing right there, and the Father was in heaven. And I'm trying to say to you that we are saved by God's grace through faith. We walk by faith. We live by faith. And whatsoever is not of faith is sin. Now, I am told in the Bible that I am in Jesus and Jesus is in me. Now, Jesus is at the right hand of the Father. So in Ephesians 2:6, we sit together. That is, Jesus and I, you and Jesus and you, every believer. We sit in Jesus now. I mean now. We are there now, positionally as his children. We are there in Jesus, seated at the right hand of God the Father. We are righteous because he is righteous. We are holy because he is holy. Because he lives, we live. Now, the very next verse, let me read it. I don't suppose we'll get to discuss it, but listen what this verse has to say. We are the Lord's, for to this end. Now, there's that little word, E-I-S. We are the Lord's for to, and that little word, that preposition to, means that he came into this world. He left the Father's bosom, and in one giant move or step or act, he left God Almighty's bosom. He came to the womb of the Virgin by the overshadowing power of the Holy Spirit, and he was conceived of the Virgin Mary and born of the Virgin, and he was born with the one thing that he looked to and moved toward, death. Now watch it. I'm reading, and I'll tell you where it is when I finish. We are the Lord's, for to this end Christ both died and rose again. He died, he rose again. We are redeemed through his death. We are kept through his life, that he might be Lord of the living and so on and so on. Now I read Romans 14:9. We won't have time to discuss it today. We will discuss it tomorrow. But Jesus came into this world specifically. Now he did a lot of things. He worked a lot of miracles and he taught and all of that. But he came here primarily to die. That's what he came to do. And he came to die in order that he might live. that is, conquer death and rise from the grave. And he did. And because he died, and because he lives, when we exercise faith in his finished work, in what he accomplished, we die. We died with him. That is, when we accept him, we accept everything he accomplished. And we accept his death, and we accept all that he did for us. And we receive him. And when he, Jesus, who is our life, shall appear, we shall also appear with him in glory. And because he lives, we live. Now here's what I want you to see. I am what I am by the grace of God. I am not what I am because I prayed. I am not what I am because I quit drinking liquor. I am not what I am because I quit cussing and because I joined the church and was baptized in water. I am not what I am because I go to church and give my tithe and more. And because I do not get drunk and I do not take God's name in vain. Now, I am what I am by the grace of God. And by the grace of God, Jesus tasted death for me. And by the grace of God, he conquered death and he rose again. And he sits at the right hand of the Father. Now, for the joy that was set before him, he endured the cross, he despised the shame, and he is now seated at the right hand of the Majesty. And Paul puts it so beautifully and so clearly in these words. I am crucified with Christ. Nevertheless, I live. I am alive. The life I now live in the flesh, I live by the faith of the Son of God who loved me and gave himself for me. Now that's in Galatians 2 and verse 20. We are baptized in water to testify to the world that we have embraced Christianity, Christ, all that he did, all that he accomplished. We believe Christ, the Son of God, paid the sin debt and took our place and died in our stead, rose again, ascended. We are baptized in the name of the Father and of the Son and of the Holy Spirit. We are buried in a watery grave. We are raised out of the water to testify to the world that we're going to, that we are a new creation and that we will live a new life. And so we are the Lord's now, not going to be. We are the Lord's. For to this end, Christ died and rose again. Now, by means of his death, I am what I am because he died the death that I should have died. He suffered that which I should have suffered. He paid the ransom that I should have paid throughout eternity in hell. And I have accepted him by faith as my Savior. And I possess all that he accomplished for the sinner. Because I have believed and I'm no longer a sinner. I am his child. Father, save many precious souls today. Save every soul that's under conviction. Especially the poor soul that's nearest hell. For Jesus' sake, amen.
2: 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This is a small book, only 40 pages long, a softback book, but it has some great short sermons, such as Jesus is Coming Back to This Earth Personally, then the Bible Outline of God's Plan, then the Five Last Signs Before the Rapture, and so on. Then we have the Rapture Radio series. 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
3: Hello, I'm Pastor Frankie Taylor of the Emmanuel Baptist Church. 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Emmanuel Baptist Church follows the old paths in word, worship, and music. We will now go to the live recording of our worship service at Emmanuel Baptist Church.

0: those apostles and those that at the, you know, was with the Lord and so on and so forth. But I also want to relate that tonight as application to salvation. I said a moment ago, had it not been for the power of God, none of us would have been saved. None of us could have been saved, because He's the only one that's able and capable of saving us. I used that verse a moment ago in Psalms 40, where the psalmist David talked about how that He lifted him up out of the miry clay, out of the horrible pit, how He brought him up out of that mess, that murk and that mire and that ungodliness that was in his life. And that's exactly what He done for you and I when He saved us. And I said this morning, you know, sometimes we look on life and we look upon things of people in other life and say, well, we weren't as bad as they were. He's bad enough to need Jesus. Bad enough to need to be saved. The Bible tells us that He lifted us out. He brought us out. Thank God for that. Ephesians chapter 2 and verse number 1, the Bible says, "And you hath He quickened, who were dead." Dead in our sins, such trespasses and sins. He made us alive. Philippians chapter 3 verse number 10 said, "That I may know Him in the power of His resurrection and the fellowship of His suffering, being made conformable unto His death." Power to convict the sinner. And power to control the saint. I used this phrase, I think it was on Wednesday night, when I said that we are feeding the body and starving the soul. We say, "But what do you mean, preacher, by feeding the body?" Fulfilling the lust of the flesh. The Bible says that we're not to walk in the flesh, but that we are to walk in the Spirit of God. And the Spirit of God is that Holy Spirit that directs and controls our life. The Bible says in the book of Romans chapter 1 and verse number 16, Paul says, "For I am not ashamed of the gospel of Christ. For it is the power of God unto salvation to the Jew first and also to the Greek." It's the power of God unto salvation. By His power, tonight as we think about it and we relate to the fact of revival is evident, needs to be evident in all of our lives, we see that by His power, number one, that we are saved by His power. Only God can do that. We see not only are we saved, by His power are we saved, but secondly of all, by His power, we are secure. I'm kept by His power. The Bible tells us that in 1 Peter chapter 1 and verse number 5. That we're kept by His power. Then number 3, by His power, we also serve by His power. The power of God's not upon your life. You're not going to mount very much for Jesus. He said, "Boy, I sure would like to be like the Apostle Paul." Well, you can. The Bible says God is no respecter person. God did not do more for Paul than He did for you. God will not do more for Paul than has done for us. Everybody will stand before God and give an account of his own life and his own sins and his own rewards. Somebody said, "Well, when I get to heaven, I sure hope I don't stand behind the Apostle Paul, because his rewards are going to be so many, his rewards are going to be so great, his crowns are going to be so many to cast at the feet of Jesus. And when I come up next," listen, it don't have to be that way. If you feel that way tonight, maybe you need to have revival. Maybe you need that fire kindled again. Maybe you need someone to fan the flames a little bit. Amen. Then we see by His power also that we are strengthened. What a blessing it is that God can strengthen us to do what needs to be done in our life. By His power, we are satisfied. Thank God for the satisfaction that comes in Jesus. When I got saved, I didn't have to go look for something else. Got it in one application. God did it all. Took care of it all. I didn't have to go and look for another helping or another Savior. Hey, He's the only Savior. The Bible tells us that. And what a blessing it is. And by His power, we are satisfied. By His power, we are Spirit-led. I just wonder tonight, how many of us are really following the Spirit of God in a way that He controls our life? You know, if He did, we wouldn't say some of the things we say. We wouldn't do some of the things that we do. Brother Buddy, we wouldn't act some of the ways that we act. That's just a book. And by His power, we find that we should be Spirit-led. And then, also by His power, the Bible tells us in the book of Ephesians chapter 1 and verse number 7 that we are sealed by the power until the day of redemption. I thank God. I said the other night, I think Wednesday night I said this, I'm so glad that God preserved me instead of pickled me. And I'm so glad that God sealed me. A while ago, Miss Celeste came in. She gave me a little jar of pear preserves. And I noticed those things were sealed. And in order to get to that fruit of the vine and the fruit of the labor, pears came from Teresa and Miss Celeste done the work and made the preserves. But in order for me, that was given to me, I didn't have to do anything. All I got to do is break the seal. I'm glad tonight the devil can't break the seal. The seal is on you and the seal is on me. The devil can't break that. Hey, that's sealed up. It's a done deal. Hey, we're going to get the glory. We're going to get home. Hey, we don't have to worry about being contaminated. We don't have to worry about when the seal's broken that we're going to be spoiled and rotten. Hey, we're going to be in good shape, folks. I'm telling you, I know that because we've read the back of the book and we know exactly what happened. But until then, we need to try to do all we can for the Lord Jesus. What a blessing it is. Being sealed until the day of redemption. Not only do we see the fact that we need His power in His name, in the name of Jesus, but number three, we see His pardon is needed in the time of sinfulness. This world is full of sin. Everywhere you look on television, you see it. You look on Facebook, you see it. You look at your community, you see it. You look at when you're out shopping, you see it. I mean, it's pretty evident that we are in a sinful generation. And I know God has saved us and God has pardoned us and God has forgiven us of our sins. And listen, once a pardon is forgiven, hallelujah, you cannot have those charges brought up against you again. Even in the court of law in our land. You know, they's talking all these questions and everything that they've been asking that Dr. Fauci. And the many times, over 100 times that he pleaded the fifth. The only thing about it, see, is it don't matter if he admits to it. It doesn't matter what he says and how he answers. He's got a full pardon. He can't be held for the charges. President Biden gave him a full pardon. Evidently, he knew this was coming. I don't know. But he already has a full pardon. But yet, to keep from incriminating himself, he pleads the fifth. Listen, you can deny all you want to in your life, but you're still guilty. We're all guilty. Just forgiven, though. It's under the blood. Hallelujah. Nothing can change that. Nothing can break that seal. It's over. It's done. Why? Because of the pardon that we received when we were in a sinful life. But yet and still, after the years that we've been saved, we still are faced with times that our fellowship with Christ is broken off. The fellowship with God is broken off. And sometimes even fellowship with each other is broken off. You know, God's not pleased in the fellowship of ourselves when the fellowship is broken off. You know, it's bad when the church can't get along. I'm not just talking about one church. I'm talking about churches in general. It's bad when the church can't get along. The Bible says to do good to every man, especially those of the household of faith. And listen, that's what we're to do. And when He changed our life and when He pardoned us and He made a difference, He gave us something in common. Now, whether you want to admit it or not, if you're saved by the grace of God, you're part of my family. You say, I don't look like you. Well, thank God for that. You ain't supposed to look like me. You're supposed to look like Jesus. We're all supposed to look like Him. We all are part of His example. We are all to live the way. And listen, if we did, we wouldn't have to worry about revival. But the problem is this, and the answer is this, we don't live that way. Listen, we've been to church today. But I guarantee you, some of us have done something today that God would be right and just throwing us in the hell for that. And that's, hey, today's Sunday. Today's the Lord's Day. You realize if you just had a bad thought, the Bible says that's sin. You don't have to do it outwardly. You say, well, why not, preacher? Because the Bible says that God knows the thoughts and the intents of the heart. He knows what you're thinking right now. He knows somebody saying, preacher, why don't you just cut the chase and let's get through this. Let's go to the house. Well, God knows our thoughts. God knows what we're thinking on. He knows exactly where we're at. So we see that we need the presence of the Lord. We need the pardon of the Lord. We need to be blessed of Him. We need to recognize that we need the Lord. The second thing that we need, as far as if a church and a person is too far gone for revival, the second thing is this. Not only to recognize the need of the Lord, but request help from the Lord. When's the last time you've asked Him to help you? Amen? What a blessing it is. We read that portion of Scripture over in the book of John chapter 11, which is the resurrection chapter. And in John chapter 11, verses 1 through 3, you know the story where Lazarus was sick and Lazarus died. And you remember how that the two sisters began to look and seek the Lord Jesus. And what they did, actually is what they did, they said, somebody, go get Jesus. Your help comes from the Lord. If you need something in your life spiritually, you can talk with me, but I'm telling you, the one you need to talk to is Him. He can do it. I can listen to you. I can pray for you.
1: 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I'm not ashamed.
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1: All right, greetings to each and every one of you. I'm Brother James, and I welcome you once again to the Preaching of the Cross radio broadcast. We greet you in the name of our Lord and Savior Jesus Christ, the Lamb of God, which taketh away the sin of the world. Glad that you've tuned into the program today. Hope that you can stay with us. We are going to be studying together from the Bible book of Philippians, and we are all the way to Philippians chapter number 3. I know those of you who listen on a regular basis thought we'd never get here, but we've made it. Philippians chapter number 3 be our starting place today. And reading from verse number 1, I want to jump right into the Bible study. Philippians chapter 3, starting in at verse number 1, reading for our context, all the way down through verse number 8, or 7. We'll read 1 through 7. How's that? Finally, my brethren, rejoice in the Lord. To write the same things to you, to me, indeed is not grievous, but for you it is safe. Beware of dogs, evil workers, beware of the concision. For we are the circumcision which worship God in the Spirit, and rejoice in Christ Jesus, and have no confidence in the flesh. Though I might also have confidence in the flesh, if any other man thinketh that he hath whereof he might trust in the flesh, I more. Circumcised the eighth day, of the stock of Israel, of the tribe of Benjamin, and Hebrew of the Hebrews, as touching the law, a Pharisee, concerning zeal, persecuting the church, touching the righteousness which is in the law, blameless. But what things were gain to me? Those I counted loss for Christ. So here we find the Holy Spirit directing the apostle to write to the Philippian people things they already know, things they were taught when the preacher was there with them, establishing their souls in the faith, establishing their church upon the sure and solid foundation of biblical Christianity, and he now sees the need to write to them again to remind them of what they already know. And he says that it is no grief to him at all to review. It is no grief to him at all to repeat. It is no grief to him at all to go over the same territory again. In fact, he says, for them, it is safe. I want to say to you, my friend, that every time you go to church, you do not need to hear something you've never heard before. In fact, your great need may be to hear something again that you know very, very well. May I say to you that each time you turn on Christian radio, it might be more interesting. It may be more stimulating to hear something you've never heard before, but how often is the need of our heart, how often do the circumstances of our life require that we hear once again something that we already know quite well? And so it is safe to have repeated truths that are well known. Verse number 2, beware of dogs. I bet you didn't know that was in the Bible. I'll bet you didn't know that. Beware of dogs. So when you see that sign on somebody's front yard, remind yourself, Philippians 3, verse number 2. Remind yourself that's in the Scripture. Now, what he's telling people here, he's not telling people here to watch out for those four-footed little creatures, though it'd be a good thing to watch out for them. They do bite, they do eat up your money. They do cause people to have unnatural affections. The United States of America spends 4 times on dog food what it spends on baby food. Now, that's something to think about. Beware of dogs. Now, they're classed with evil workers and classed with the concision. He's not referring to the four-legged furry creatures. He's referring to a particular class of humans. In 2 Peter 2, verse 19, we have our New Testament cross-reference. 2 Peter 2:19.

them than the beginning. For it had been better for them not to have known the way of righteousness, than after they have known it to turn from the holy commandment delivered unto them. But it has happened unto them according to the true proverb, the dog is turned to his own vomit again. Amazing. Proverbs 26:11, source of the true proverb, and the sow that was washed to her wallowing in the mire. Now, let's try to think about this horrific thought without thinking about this horrific thought. A dog has something in his belly making it sick. It gets rid of it. But then that dog is so dumb that it goes right back and takes that thing in again. It's a horrible thing. I hope you've never seen it. If you have, I hope you never see it again. The pig. You wash it. You get it all nice and clean. It doesn't appreciate it. It goes right back into the mud. So, when the Lord says, beware of dogs, in the context, we are told to beware of those who have escaped the things of the world through the shed blood of the Lord Jesus, but who have never escaped what they are by nature. And so every chance they get, they go right back to the old deeds, right back to the old way of living. You know why a dog turns to its vomit again? Because that's what a dog does. You know why a sow goes back into the mire? Because that's what a pig does. You know why a carnal man goes back to carnal things? Because that's what the flesh does. And the Lord told you to beware of those who are saved but are living in the flesh, living as though they never got saved. That's a good verse. That's a good verse. Beware of dogs. Beware of hanging out with and spending time with and fellowshipping with those people who say they are saved, but who laugh and sneer and joke and mock at Bible preaching. They are going to try their best to get you to be carnal like they are. They're going to try their best to get you to go back to the sin that Jesus Christ freed you from when he saved you if you were saved. That's the warning. That's the warning. And then the Bible says, beware of dogs. Beware of evil workers. Look, you can fellowship with anybody. You ought to fellowship with those that are doing right. You ought to fellowship with those that are living clean. You ought to fellowship with those that are trying to serve the Lord Jesus. And those who are bent on doing evil, stay away from them. Beware of evil workers. Then thirdly, beware of the concision. This is a word in the Bible that isn't even a word. Circumcision is a religious rite ordained by God that was an outward, visible symbol of God's covenant relationship with the Jews. But the Israelites had no interest in a relationship with God, yet they gloried in the symbol of the covenant that they had with God, though they weren't interested in the God with whom they had made the covenant. And so the Holy Spirit has Paul twist and mangle the word circumcision into the word concision, which means mutilation. In other words, if your heart isn't right and you don't have a right relationship with God, all you did was mangle yourself. All you did was cut your body up, but it amounts to nothing if you are circumcised but have no relationship with the Lord. So the warning here, beware of those who have only the outward form of a relationship with God, but have no inward, genuine reality. So how could you tell that? By observing the life they live. Are they evil workers? Do they return to sin like a pig returns to the mud?

then they are the concision, and we're warned to avoid them. Stay away from them. Verse 3, 4, we are the circumcision, which worship God in the Spirit, and rejoice in Christ Jesus, and have no confidence in the flesh. Now, since he's just made reference to the fact that the outward visible act of cutting the flesh without an inward heart relationship to God profits nothing, let's take a look in Colossians, the next book over, Colossians chapter 2, and find out who these are that are said to be of the circumcision. In Colossians 2, verse 6, Colossians 2, verse 6, the Bible says, as ye have therefore received Christ Jesus the Lord, so walk ye in him, rooted and built up in him, and established in the faith, as ye have been taught, abounding therein with thanksgiving. Beware, lest any man spoil you through philosophy and vain deceit, after the tradition of men, after the rudiments of the world, and not after Christ. Okay, so there's a contrast between walking like a Christian in verses 6 and 7 and being a Christian but walking like the world in verse 8. Verse 9, for in him dwelleth all the fullness of the Godhead bodily, and ye are complete in him, which is the head of all principality and power, in whom also ye are circumcised with the circumcision made without hands, in putting off the body of the sins of the flesh by the circumcision of Christ, buried with him in baptism, wherein also ye are risen with him through the faith of the operation of God who hath raised him from the dead. So, in Colossians 2, here's what we have. It doesn't matter if you've performed a religious ritual and separated part of your flesh from the rest of your body. What we want to know is whether or not the Holy Spirit has separated your sins from your daily life. That's the circumcision God is now interested in. So the Holy Spirit has the Apostle Paul say that we are those who don't walk around living in sin, but saying, well, we were circumcised on the eighth day. He says, so what? That doesn't matter. We are part of the group who had the Lord Jesus Christ separate us from our sins. And we are walking and talking and living and acting in the visible manifestation, not of some one-time covenant that we made with God or our parents made with God for us, but we are walking in living proof that Jesus Christ can not only save a man from his sins, but can separate a man from that sin. You got liberty, thank the Lord, but it's not liberty to keep sinning, it's liberty to stop sinning. It's liberty to keep living not like you've always lived, but like Jesus Christ can enable you to live like God wants you to live. Praise the Lord. So in verse 2, there are three things, of a negative nature that we are told to do. We are to beware of dogs. We are to beware of evil workers. We are to beware of the concision. Then, there are three positives found in verse number 3. We are to worship God in the Spirit. We are to rejoice in Christ Jesus. And we are to have no confidence in the flesh. And that's the right order. That's the right order. First of all, worship God in the Spirit. Worship God in the Spirit. Jesus would have us not simply rid our lives of that which is wrong, but to fill our lives with that which is right. In John chapter 4, verse 24, we read, God is a spirit, and they that worship him must worship him in spirit and in truth. The right Bible without God will leave you a hypocrite or a Pharisee. The right church without God will leave you miserable.
The right songbook without God will become a show and a routine and boredom. I'm telling you, they that worship Him must worship Him. If you don't establish a relationship with God, your flesh is going to eventually drag you back into whatever you were involved in before you got saved. Your flesh doesn't quit being your flesh. If your inner man quits having its sway, the flesh will have its way. God is a spirit, and they that worship Him must worship Him in spirit and in truth. Not just truth. We need truth. But spirit and in truth. Not just your brains, but your actions, your motives, your impulses. We need to get beyond acting like a Christian when we're around Christians. And genuinely living a life of worship, that is devotion to, sacrifice to, the Lord our God. An intellectual formalized religion is not worshiping God in the Spirit. We need to commune with God, giving Him the praise, the honor, the glory, the adoration that He deserves. Secondly, rejoice in Christ Jesus. I like that. I like that prefix, rejoice. We had joy when we got saved. We need to get it again. I had joy this morning, but I need it again this evening. I had joy yesterday, but I need it again today. I had joy today, but I'll need it again tomorrow. I need to rejoice. You see, the reason saved people continue to find and seek pleasure in the things of the world is because they came to Jesus and got saved, but they never enjoyed Him. He's the far away, distant giver of eternal life. And then there are those Christians that live victorious, joyful, blessed lives. Why? Because Jesus is someone that walks with them and talks with them and fellowships with them and encourages them and blesses them. He's not a God afar off. But He's the God who promised, I'll never leave thee nor forsake thee. You will find satisfaction in Jesus Christ when you begin to enjoy living in fellowship with the person of the Lord Jesus Christ. Notice rejoicing in Christ Jesus comes before the abandonment of self-confidence. As long as we're trusting our flesh or trying to put down our flesh, in either case, we're occupied with the flesh. But when we can become occupied with the joy that is ours in knowing Jesus, when we begin to rejoice, be excited about, be happy about, be thrilled about knowing Jesus, reading His Word, speaking to others about Him, talking to Him in prayer. When that becomes the joy and rejoicing of our heart, then we're ready to put down that old flesh. Why? Well, if all the dog's got is his vomit, and all the pig has got is her mire, how do you convince them to give it up? They've got nothing else. But when you and I come to the place where we realize how much better it is to have Jesus, live for Jesus, walk with Jesus, enjoy Jesus than anything else, then and only then will we know the full joy and full gladness of this Christian life lived as it ought to be lived to the honor and glory of the Lord. And that's the objective. That's the desire. My friend, do you understand that the flesh wants you to trust it. I'm not that bad. I wouldn't do that again. I'll never fall. I don't need to go to church and hear that preaching again. I'm way beyond that. Do you understand?
your flesh. The Bible says in John 3, that which is born of the flesh is flesh. It's no better than it ever was. It's no more righteous than it ever was. It's no more holy than it ever was. If that flesh was capable of shameful sin yesterday, it is capable of shameful sin today. Don't trust it. Listen to what a saved man said in Romans 7, starting at verse 16. If then I do that which I would not, I consent unto the law that it is good. Now then, it is no more I that do it, but sin that dwelleth in me. For I know that in me, that is in my flesh, dwelleth no good thing. For the will is present with me, but how to perform that which is good, I find not. The Holy Spirit had the Apostle Paul record this testimony. I looked for a way to do right. I tried to find a way to make my flesh obey God, and I couldn't find it. Self isn't going to fight self. Flesh isn't going to fight the flesh. So the only way to get victory over worldliness is not to spend your life occupied with the flesh, for right or for wrong. That is to live after it or to be wrestling with it. But the way to succeed is to get occupied with God. That is to busy yourself with worshiping the Lord. And busy yourself with rejoicing in Jesus, and then the flesh will have no influence. Oh, it can cry out, but it'll be pushed so far away that you'll hardly hear its voice over the sounds of your praise and your joy and your rejoicing and your worship. That's the idea. That's the idea. Put away. Put away. The flesh. Put away the lust of the flesh. Put away confidence in the flesh. I find this to be true. The people that I must minister to in an attempt to help them recover from some spiritual fall. The people I must minister to in an attempt to help them back to the narrow road after they've wandered away, hardly ever were these people who didn't know better. Hardly ever do I have to open the Bible and show these people what they did not know prior to their fall. In almost every case, they know where they went wrong. They know what the Bible says about the wrong deed they committed. They know what I'm going to tell them as the way to recovery before I even tell them. So how then did they take such a fall? How did it happen? How did that seemingly good Christian man commit such a horrific deed? How did that seemingly fine Christian woman fall in that area of her life? I'll tell you how. They trusted their flesh. They thought somebody else might fall like this, but I won't. Somebody else might need that warning, but I don't. Somebody else may be in danger of that great transgression, but not me. Not me. I'm way better than that. And because they were trusting in their flesh, they were not busy worshiping God, because they thought they were good enough to live victorious in their own strength. They were not worshiping the Lord Jesus, and so down they went. Not because the temptation was too great, not because the sin was unavoidable, but because they had made the great mistake
of trusting themselves. My friend, busy yourself with worshiping God. My friend, occupy your time with rejoicing in Jesus Christ. And my friend, the Bible pleads with you. It's more than a warning. It's a plea. Put no confidence in the flesh. Do not trust yourself. Trust God. Trust God in every way, every moment of every day. 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That's in DeLand, just like it sounds, D-E-L-A-N-D, DeLand, Florida. The zip code number is 32720, 32720. And for those of you listening abroad, that mailing address is in the United States of America. 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Until then, I'm Brother James. 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
2: 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And we welcome each of you to our program tonight, these next 15 minutes of Bible study and fellowship in prayer. Please take your Bible and open your Bible to the Old Testament book of Isaiah, chapter 53. No doubt you're familiar somewhat with this chapter. And the title of tonight's message would be The Suffering Savior. The Suffering Savior. We Americans, we like choices and variety when it comes to food, don't we? 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Again, we Americans like choices and variety when it comes to food. If you want to buy a soft drink, you pick out the brand. 7-Up, Pepsi, Coca-Cola, Dr. Pepper. First of all, you pick a size. And then you have to decide, will it be caffeinated or decaffeinated? Then will it be with sugar or some artificial sweetener? So again, we Americans like choices and variety when it comes to the food that we eat and the drinks that we have. But my friend and I, there's only one Jesus. There's only one Savior. His name is Jesus. When Jesus was baptized, God the Father spoke out of heaven and said, "This is my beloved Son, in whom I am well pleased. Hear ye him." So those of us who are believers, we are here on earth to magnify Jesus Christ through our words, through our worship, through our music, through our preaching, through our teaching, through our actions. Now, Isaiah 53, chapter 53, you have the story of Jesus Christ in the Old Testament. This is 700 years before his birth, can you imagine? So in this chapter, this short chapter, by the way, you have the biography of the king. We find the gospel here. Not the gospel according to Matthew, Mark, Luke, and John, but the gospel according to Isaiah. The gospel according to Isaiah the prophet, who lived 700 years before Jesus was born in Bethlehem. D.L. Moody was once asked if his creeds or beliefs were in print. He responded by saying, "Yes, sir. You will find them in the 53rd chapter of Isaiah." Regarding Isaiah 53, Spurgeon said this: "Isaiah 53 is the very holy of holies of divine writ. Let us therefore put off our shoes from our feet, for the place whereon we stand is especially holy ground." Regarding this chapter, Martin Luther said, "This chapter is so precious, it should be written on parchment of gold, with diamonds for letters." And really, when you think about it, this chapter is perhaps the most remarkable chapter in all of Scripture. Isaiah 53 was a passage that the Ethiopian eunuch was reading in the desert. You remember when Philip joined him? Acts chapter 8, verse 32, the place of the scripture which he read was this. He was led as a sheep to the slaughter, and like a lamb dumb before his shears, so openeth he not his mouth. And then the Ethiopian eunuch asked Philip a question. He said, I pray thee, of whom speaketh the prophet this, of himself or of some other man? In other words, he was asking Philip, who is this person? And really, Philip had the right answer. He provided the key that unlocks his passage. Because in the next verse it says, then Philip opened his mouth and began at the same scripture and preached unto him Jesus. You see, my friend, this Old Testament chapter is all about Jesus. So as we begin tonight, let's center our thoughts and our minds on the glorious person, the one that we love, the one that we worship, the one that we adore, the one who saved our souls, the Lord Jesus Christ. Let's pray as we begin tonight. Dear Father, we thank you so much for your word. And Lord, we're so thankful for our Savior. And Lord, we're grateful for this chapter that you inserted in the Old Testament. This 53rd chapter of Isaiah. Help us tonight and bless our hearts, Lord, together as we make our journey through this chapter. In Christ's name we ask it. Amen. All of the Bible is about Jesus. Now, friend, if you read the Bible and don't see Jesus, you better go back. Read it again. Reread it because you missed it. Here in chapter 53, we find his virgin birth. We find his perfect life. We find his vicarious death. We find his physical resurrection. And we find his second coming. All of that is found within these few verses. It's amazing. So, Jesus, that's it. We find it all in Isaiah 53. Now, let's take a look, first of all, number one, at the virgin birth. Notice with me, Isaiah chapter 53, verse 2. For he shall grow up before him as a tender plant and as a root out of a dry ground. He hath no form nor comeliness. And when we shall see him, there is no beauty that we should desire him. Notice his first words, for he shall grow up before him as a tender plant, as a root out of a dry ground. And you might say, well, did Isaiah, was he aware of the virgin birth? Well, absolutely. He spoke of it several times. Isaiah 7:14, behold, a virgin shall conceive and bear a son and shall call his name Emmanuel. Isaiah 9:6, for unto us a child is born, unto us a son is given. And here in verse 2, he's like a tender plant coming up in a dry, barren desert. You see, my friend, the Messiah left the glories of heaven. He robed himself in human flesh for 33 years. And through a virgin's womb, he was born in a manger in Bethlehem. Now keep in mind, a manger was simply a dirty feeding trough for animals. And his body was wrapped in coarse cloth, swaddling clothes. Now, why the virgin birth? Well, think about it. If Jesus had been the son of Adam, the Bible says in Adam, all die. He was a son of God. And yet, at the same time, he was human. And the only way to do that would be through the virgin birth. Think about it tonight. No virgin birth, no deity. No deity, no sinlessness. No sinlessness, no blood atonement. No blood atonement, no new birth. No new birth, no hope of heaven. So tonight I'm so thankful for the virgin birth. Amen? It is absolutely foundational. It's one of the fundamentals of the faith. You see, Jesus came to earth that we might go to heaven. Jesus became the Son of Man so that we might become the sons and daughters of Almighty God. You see, Jesus stepped out of glory and came into this world as a tender plant and as a root out of a dry ground. That is the second thing here. We see his virtuous life, his pure life, his perfect life. And we find that in verses 2b and verse 3. Look at what it says. He hath no form nor comeliness. And when we should see him, there is no beauty that we should desire him. He is despised and rejected of men, a man of sorrows and acquainted with grief, that we hid, as it were, our faces from him. He was despised, and we esteemed him not. So we see his virtuous life. Jesus lived an incredible life. He was born in the little hamlet of Bethlehem. He was raised as a carpenter's son in an obscure village called Nazareth, Nazareth of Galilee. He had no earthly wealth at all. His shoes were sandals as he walked the land of Palestine. He said, "Foxes have holes, birds of the air have nests, but the Son of Man had not where to lay his head." Now, as we look at these verses, don't ever get the idea that you would recognize Jesus in a crowd. Not with your eyes. He didn't wear a halo. You've seen those pictures of Jesus with a halo. No, no halo. He didn't have a kingly robe. And it says in verse 2, no form nor comeliness. No beauty that we should desire him. Now that doesn't mean that Jesus was ugly or hideous. It simply means that he did not stand out from other people. There's proof of that in Scripture. Remember Judas Iscariot? Judas had to point him out in the Garden of Gethsemane because the enemy, they didn't know who he was. He did not stand out from the crowd. He had no form nor comeliness, no beauty. In other words, he was an average-looking person physically. Now, John chapter 1, verse 14, interesting verse. John wrote these words, "The Word became flesh and dwelt among us." Literally, the Word became flesh and tabernacled among us. Now, if you'd seen the tabernacle in the wilderness, I think you would have understood why John chose that word. If you'd seen the tabernacle, you would have noticed outwardly it was covered with badger skins. Drab-looking, brown, unattractive on the outside. But if you'd gone inside, you'd have seen the embroidery. You would have seen the gold. You would have seen the Shekinah glory. You would have seen the candelabra, and you would have said it's a beautiful building on the inside. But it had to be on the inside. And so it is with Jesus. The natural eye looks at Jesus and says, "What's so great about Jesus?" We believers have an answer, don't we? Well, we trust Christ. We are in him, and he is in us. As believers, we see the beauty of the Lord Jesus Christ. We're out of time. We'll have to stop here. May the Lord bless you. This is Pastor Ron Gatlin, and this has been the Voice of Gethsemane.
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5: With SRN News, I'm Keith Peters in Washington. A military mobilization could be on the horizon. Natalie Rodriguez reports.
6: The U.S. Army Reserve has issued an urgent directive to commanders asking if local medical, logistics, and engineering units can achieve deployment readiness by late December. Anonymous officials confirmed the 90 to 120-day timeline is part of an active contingency plan focused on Cuba. Backed by Secretary of State Marco Rubio, the Trump administration is increasing pressure on Havana following a tense showdown at the United Nations General Assembly last week. Natalie Rodriguez, Miami.
5: President Trump isn't happy. Five people in the UK arrested on suspicion of terrorism were released on bail. Mark Mayfield fills us in.
7: They were arrested Sunday near a Royal Air Force base west of London used by the U.S. military to launch strikes on Iran.
8: I will tell you, I would have said, don't let them have bail, cashless bail.
7: Trump told reporters Monday at the White House he was surprised they were released on bail, adding that he wouldn't have done that. When asked if the suspects were connected to Iran, Trump said he knows the answer, but he's not going to share it. UK officials say the investigation into the incident is ongoing. I'm Mark Mayfield.
5: Hurricane Polo has made landfall in Baja California, Mexico. According to the National Hurricane Center in Miami, Polo hit land as a Category 2 storm just south of Las Barrancas early today, with maximum sustained winds of 110 miles an hour. Meteorologists expect heavy rain and severe flooding to also extend into portions of the U.S. Southwest as the week progresses. On Wall Street, another down day as the Dow dropped 131 points, the Nasdaq lower by 22, with the S&P 500 dropping by 12 points. 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More bad news from Nigeria, correspondent Michael Harrington reports.
9: According to a study by the Religious Freedom Ministry Equipping the Persecuted, Christians are being killed at a rate of one every 90 minutes this year in Nigeria. Muslim terror groups are to blame, with at least two operating in the country's northern region. ETP says there's been a surge in, quote, village raids, church burnings, targeted killings, abductions, the destruction of communities, and the long-term displacement of Christians. Michael Harrington reporting.
5: With the midterm elections looming, the Trump administration is highlighting its efforts to roll back transgenderism and the LGBT agenda in general. The Department of Health and Human Services is moving to end the practice of funding sex change operations on children. Medicaid and CHIP dollars can no longer be used to fund procedures that fail to meet the evidentiary standards set by the government. This is SRN News. A South Carolina man is heading to federal prison after turning an international flight into a real headache. Correspondent Monica Nelson has more.
10: Prosecutors say 52-year-old Michael Shane Orndorff Jr. drank four large glasses of wine, got aggressive with crew members, stole another bottle, then reportedly pounded on the cockpit door and locked himself in the bathroom to drink it. The flight to South Korea was forced to land in Anchorage, and he has now been sentenced to 2 years behind bars. Turns out air rage comes with a pretty expensive layover. I'm Monica Nelson.
5: Longtime weatherman on NBC's Today Show, Al Roker, was back on the air this morning after he left mid-broadcast on Monday. He posted on Instagram that he was called for jury duty, noting that it's everybody's civic duty to do your duty. Meteorologist Dylan Dreyer stepped in to cover Roker's departure. More at SRNNews.com.
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0: revive us again, that thy people may rejoice in thee.
1: The Southside Baptist Church of Piedmont will be having revival services taking place on Monday, September the 28th and going through Wednesday, September the 30th at 7 p.m. each night. Evangelist Adam Borden there preaching. And the Southside Baptist Church is located at 15 Southside Circle in Piedmont, South Carolina. Services are nightly at 7 p.m., and that's Monday, September the 28th through Wednesday, September 30th. Revival services and Adam Borden there preaching. The Mountain View Baptist Church of Cowpens will be having Fall Revival October the 1st through the 4th, Thursday through Saturday, 7 p.m. each evening, and then on Sunday at 11 a.m. and 6 p.m. Fall Revival and Pastor James Knox of Bible Baptist Church out of DeLand, Florida, there preaching. Mountain View Baptist Church is located at 650 Battleground Road in Cowpens, and that's October the 1st through the 4th, Fall Revival.
2: 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Also featuring special singing by the Greens. 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
1: There's going to be a fall youth rally taking place, hosted at the West End Baptist Church of Easley, taking place on October the 16th and 17th. On October the 16th at 7 p.m., the New Manna Baptist Church with youth pastor Jason Garner will be there and a combined youth choir from the church. They're singing, food and prizes following the service. And then October the 17th at 5 p.m., Evangelist Heath Williams will be speaking and a combined youth choir and special singing, food and prizes also following that service. And it's all taking place at the West End Baptist Church, a fall youth rally. And the West End Baptist Church is located at 120 Mission Drive in Easley. The pastor is Mark Tinsley, and that's October the 16th and 17th at West End Baptist Church. For more information on the meeting, 864-704-0246. The Northwest Baptist Church will be having revival services taking place. The guest speaker, Doug Raines, preaching there. The services take place October the 18th through the 20th, on Sunday, October the 18th at 6 p.m., and then Monday, October the 19th with a meal beginning at 6 p.m. and the service at 7 p.m. On Tuesday, also the same, October the 20th, Tuesday, meal beginning at 6 p.m. and the service beginning at 7 p.m. The Northwest Baptist Church is located at 20 Blue Ridge Drive, Travelers Rest, South Carolina. And that's Pastor Doug Raines, preaching in the revival meeting at Northwest Baptist Church, where the pastor is David Allen. And that's October the 18th through the 20th.
0: This has been Revive Us Again, featuring news of church happenings in the listening area. 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

0: He's gracious, but he's also righteous. Sin must be paid for. Sin must be punished. The wages of sin is death. The soul that sinneth, it shall die. But the righteous God in his grace and the righteous God in his mercy sent a substitute to die for my sin, the Lord Jesus Christ.
1: America needs the Lord. Please join us at Tabernacle Baptist Church as we seek His face for a genuine revival meeting. Coming up on October the 5th through the 7th, we will have Dr. James Knox preaching from the Good Word of God. We will also have uplifting music as we worship our Savior Jesus Christ. Again, that's Monday through Wednesday, October the 5th, 6th, and 7th at 7 p.m. at Tabernacle Baptist Church in Greenville, South Carolina. Our pastor, Dr. Doug Benton, and the congregation looks forward to seeing you there.
0: I am truly, truly thankful. I can bring all my cares to the Lord. But I really should remember He's the Lord. I am truly thankful I can come boldly to the throne of grace, but I should remember it's a throne.

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2: If sin would not have entered the world, Genesis 3:15, then there would have been no need of the Messiah. That's absolutely right. So the so-called rabbis have long considered this to be the first gleam of a promise that God would send a Messiah. These particular rabbis at least understood a lot about these messianic prophecies. We're talking about the old-time rabbinical sages. They were very consistent in understanding the over 300 messianic prophecies. At first, God does not tell us who this Messiah is, but he begins to paint us a vivid picture of who he will be so that we can know without a doubt who he is. In the book of Proverbs, chapter 30, verse 4, the Bible asks us a question. In the beginning of the verse, this is what it says. Who hath ascended up into heaven or descended? Who hath gathered the wind in his fist? Who hath bound the waters in a garment? Who hath established all the ends of the earth? What is his name? That's amazing, isn't it? So we need to know his name. And then it is clear from the book of Genesis that this is talking about God. The last part of the verse is very interesting, folks. It says, and what is his son's name, if thou canst tell? That's probably one of the most important questions in the Bible. Just wait a minute here. Does God have a son? What else does he say about his son? Well, in Psalms chapter 2, verse 12, it says, kiss the son, lest he be angry and he perish from the way. When his wrath is kindled but a little, blessed are all they that put their trust in him. That's my earnest, fervent prayer, is that you as a Jewish person, and if you're not Jewish listening at the sound of my voice, that you will put your trust in this son who is the Messiah. Some years ago, we were doing a rally up in New Jersey. One of our brothers was surrounded by some of the yeshiva boys. And let me just mention, we love the yeshiva boys. We love them all. We love the religious Jews. We love the non-religious Jews, the secular Jews. We love them all. The only reason we're spending money and time to be on this broadcast is because we love them and we want them to know their Messiah. They're my people, the Jews. And, my brother was surrounded by the yeshiva boys, and they get pretty zealous, and they like to really get strong in their debate tactics, and sometimes violent, thinking they're doing a good deed, a mitzvah. And they kept on questioning him about different things and trying to get him off track, because they had asked him a question. If you're Jewish and don't receive Christ as the Messiah, will Jews go to hell? This is a common question. So he quoted this verse, and let me read it once more. Psalms chapter 2, verse 12. That's Tehillim, by the way, for some of you Hebrew boys over there. Kiss the son, lest he be angry, and you perish from the way, when his wrath is kindled but a little. Blessed are all they that put their trust in him. And so he asked them the question, and that's common in the New Testament or New Covenant, that whenever Jesus Christ was asked a question, and they were doing it largely to try to get him off track or to find some way of falsely accusing him of something, and he would always, not always, but a lot of times he would answer a question with a question. which, by the way, the Talmud says that the question is more important than the answer. And the fact of the matter, so my brother asked the question while he's being surrounded by hundreds of the yeshiva boys. He said, if you can tell me who the son is, if you can tell me who his name is, I'll answer that question. The fact of the matter, it says right here that we need to kiss the son. Now, the word kiss means to worship. And that most all of the ancient rabbinical authorities agree, this is talking about the Messiah. And it says right there that if we don't kiss the son, we don't worship the son, he will be angry. And the people, whether they're Jewish or not Jewish, do not trust him, that they will perish. Are you listening to me, ladies and gentlemen? You got a Jewish person, your next door neighbor, and you've never told them about the truth. And you know the truth, and you never given them the gospel. You never told them about the Lord. How else are they ever going to not perish unless you tell them? And that's why we're on the airwaves. Kiss the son, lest he be

place as the Lamb of God. You say, I can't understand all that. Well, nobody says you have to understand all of it. You know, when I was a little boy and my mom told me to do something, there are a lot of times I didn't understand why she told me to do it, but I did it because she's my mom. My dad would tell me. And I'm just telling you that we don't always have to understand everything, but we have to believe the Bible. The Bible is true. Let God be true and every man a liar. It doesn't matter what other books say about the Bible. It doesn't matter what anybody else says. What matters, ladies and gentlemen, is what the Bible says. The Bible's our authority, our final authority. You know, the Bible talks about if the foundations be destroyed, what can the righteous do? The answer to the question is nothing. We don't have a leg to stand on if we don't have a foundation to what we believe. You know how we know that things are wrong? Do you know how we know that things are sinful? Do you know how we know who the Messiah is? Is because we have a foundation. It's called the Holy Scriptures. It's called the Bible, the King James Bible. That's how we know. That's how you know whether what I'm saying is true. You compare everything what I'm saying and compare it to the Scriptures. You test what I say. You test what everybody says on this radio station that you're listening to. You test them. See if it conforms to the Word of God. And if they try to twist it or wrest the Scriptures to their own destruction, you stop listening to those rascals. There's a lot of people out there that are just have their own opinions about things. You need to stop listening to opinions and listen to the Word of God. There's false teachers out there. They'll debate the truth. They'll pervert the truth. And by the time they get done with you, you'll be following some heretic. Now, ladies and gentlemen, we have to stick to the Bible. Do you know that for the early formidable years of Yeshiva Boy, they learned to memorize the Torah? And we're not talking about what the rabbis say about the Torah. We're talking about the Torah itself, the Scriptures. But then when they get older, they're committed to memorizing what the rabbinical authorities say about, sometimes say about their each other's interpretation. That's what the Talmud is all about. And the Talmud doesn't agree with itself. There's a wide spectrum of opinions, and there's lots of even mythology. There's all kinds of mysticism that they borrowed from Babylon. When they went to Babylon, they got all corrupted in a lot. They start mixing Babylonish religion with Judaism, with the Scriptures. I mean, just come on. There's a lot of crazy stuff. Just like Roman Catholicism. If you look at the origins of Roman Catholicism, you see a lot of pagan application there that's been mixed in, which is largely a result of the Emperor Constantine in around the 300 AD period. You know, he wanted to Christianize the world, but you can't force people to become born again. I've already said that. You can't make a person born again. This is not a religion we're talking about. We're not talking about joining a religion, ladies and gentlemen. We're talking about being born again. Jesus told one of the most religious fellows of the New Testament era, the Jewish fella, no doubt one of the elders of the Sanhedrin there, admired and respected among his peers. His name was Nicodemus, you know, and he did come by night, John chapter 3. And the Lord Jesus said, verily, verily, except a man be born again, he cannot enter the kingdom of God. Now, folks, unless you're born again, you don't get born again by getting baptized. Water doesn't make you born again. How can something physical make you into something spiritual? Right? It's impossible. So being born again is a supernatural, spiritual event that only God can do. And that is by humbling yourself before the mighty hand of God and repenting of your sins. Does that mean you have to do something? No, I'm not talking about penance now. Penance is man's way of trying to do something, works, you know, or trying to justify himself by doing something to appease God. That's what religion is. Religion is man's way of trying to appease God. But the Scriptures tells us not by works of righteousness, which we have done, but according to his mercy, he saved us. Man is not good enough to ever save himself. Man's not good enough to satisfy God's requirement.
No, the only thing that ever satisfied God's requirement

0: the only 100% sinless, perfect, good person that ever could justify mankind and redeem mankind by a sinless, perfect, spotless blood is the Lord Jesus Christ. He paid the penalty. My soul, you can't work to be saved. You can't work to stay saved. It's by putting your trust in what Jesus did in your place. That's what it's all about. To repent means to turn. Turn from your false religion. If you're Roman Catholic, Roman Catholicism teaches a works salvation. Judaism teaches a works salvation. Hinduism, Buddhism, and Islam teaches a works salvation. But there's only one way to be saved and have eternal life. And that's not by any merit of yourselves, but it's by the merit of the one. His name is the Lord Jesus Christ, Yeshua HaMashiach, the Jewish Messiah who died for the world.
1: 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This is a live recording of Dr. Freed giving his testimony how that at 17 years old, after coming back to New York City to mourn the death of his uncle, Rabbi Shepherd Bam, he found a complete Old and New Testament that had been given to his late uncle many years prior. Him finding this Bible ultimately led him to finding Jesus Christ as his Messiah. 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Or you can write to us at P.O. 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

0: And I thought, I'll make them like it because I'm good, I'm sweet, and I'm a honey in the honeycomb. I said, they're going to like it. But I have found out in these 30-some years, everybody don't like preaching. Everybody don't like real preaching. They don't like this hollering. They don't like this loud preaching. Amen. And you ain't got to do it like me. But I'll tell you something, folks. We've got to stick with this book. And when there comes a time for reproving, we need to sit there and take our reproving. When it comes time to be rebuked, we need to take our rebuking. When it comes time for our correction, we need to sit there and take correction. But oh, we're living in a day and time where you, matter of fact, you can't correct a youngin' at school without a parent pitching a fit and going down there and wanting to sue the school. Honey, I'll tell you something. Back when I went to school, the teachers tore yourself up, and then you went home. A message had already reached the house, and then you got another whipping when you got to the house. Amen. Corporal punishment was nothing strange to us. Lord, have mercy. I felt like I was abused at school. Teachers would have that paddle about that long. And one of them somewhere, I guess he knew something about physics. I knew science or something. I don't know if that even the right word for it. But I'll tell you, he knew something. And so he took a drill bit, a little round circle, and he put holes in that thing so it'd be aerodynamic. Amen. I mean, when he'd swing that thing back, he'd catch the right air, and that thing would just come on, and it'd be like an airplane at the end of the runway. He'd lift you up for flight. Amen. Hallelujah to God. And boy, the worst thing I done one day, I turned around and looked at him. I said, that all you got, that didn't hurt. Honey, when he got done, I was going, I got to be bad. I got to be, it really didn't hurt, but I'm getting a cold. Amen. But I'll tell you something. We had to deal with correction back in that day. Hey, may I say to you, I was raised up as well. If the police could pull up behind you and said, get out of the car, you got out of the car. You didn't try to plead your case beside the road. You got out of the car. You learned how to respect the police. Amen. And not only you learn how to respect the principal down at the schoolhouse, but I tell you why they don't respect the preacher and they don't respect the principals. I'll tell you exactly why. They don't respect the parents. Amen. Parents is letting children get away with everything. You know why? Kids can't handle that stuff anymore. I'm going to call social service. Let me look that number up for you. Let me get into Google. Amen. Amen. I'm here to tell you, friend, we're living in a day where folk, they can't handle them. Matter of fact, Paul said that. What did he say to Timothy? He said, there will come a day when they'll not be able to endure sound doctrine. And he said to Timothy, way back before we got to 2026, he said, you better learn how to endure hardness as a good soldier. Ain't that what the book said? He said that to Timothy way back yonder. And boy, we've gone a long ways right now. Listen, I was raised up in a time where sissies couldn't get in the military. Now they advocate it. Well, men getting in sports with women, I don't know, I ain't getting into all that mess. I'm just trying to tell us tonight that we're living in a day where we're getting soft, but we need some gun barrel preaching. And brother, that's what Smyrna, they was gun barrel. Persecuted, but they was gun barrel preaching. And then there was the church of Pergamos. Listen, they compromised their false doctrine and teachings. And they even were sitting at the seat of Satan. And amen, and they allowed that to start leaking into their congregation. We've got to get to the point, folks, listen to me. I told you it's going to be brief, I promise. I still mean that. I still mean it. But we need to understand, folks, that you can't let any and everything slip into your church without restrictions. You can't turn the church doors loose. I don't know, sometimes when a strange person come in there, I keep my eye on about the first 30 minutes of the church service. I may look like I'm looking somewhere else, but I got my eye on that one because I don't know what they're going to do. I don't know if they're going to shoot us. I don't know if they're going to try to disrupt us. I remember one time, I had already been warned about a guy. He visited one time, and I had been warned about him, no trouble, but he came back in again. And I had my gun cocked. I just knew it because I'd been warned that he's been doing it in the other churches around here. But it said on the back, just as soon as I got a wind, I take the end of the service, he took off with some blabber jabber. I mean, he's talking to something that I didn't understand. And I know I ain't the best at English, but I can understand English. Amen. I can't spell it real good, but I can hear it and I know it. I can read English. And he got a dabber, and I looked right there at Joe Holcomb. You remember? I said, get him out of here. Dreer was sitting over there. I said, go help him. Get him out of here. I'm not putting up with it at God's house because I got people I'm trying to teach. I've got people I'm trying to instruct. And we can't just let any and everything go on at the house of the Lord. They'll take over. Amen. We speak English in here. This is an English speaking church. And we've got to stand on that. We can't just turn it. Well, you know, tongues was in the Bible. Yeah, so was the devil, but I ain't want him to have free reign at the house of God neither. Amen. You ain't going to run that mess in here. Amen. You can have your favorite preacher. You can have your favorite church. All of this stuff. But I'm telling you, and I ain't saying the Baptist is the only ones going. But I'm saying it better line up with this Bible or we've got to take a stand against it. It'll creep in on you. A little leaven leaveth the whole lump. The little foxes spoils the vines. Amen. You can't let one do it. You let one do it today, there'll be three do it tomorrow. And you let them three get by with, there'll be six doing it the next time. And before you know it, you won't be able to tell the goats from the sheep. Amen. And then there was that church of Pergamos. That was a church that had compromised. I talked to you a while ago a little bit about that. They compromised with false doctrines and teachings, and that's the seat of Satan. Honey, I want to go to a church where God's on the throne. That is the throne of the Lord. Then the Thyatira church, they was tolerating sin. They was allowing Jezebel with her idolatry and immorality. I'm not even getting into the debate. I'm not even going to get into the debate on should women preach. Matter of fact, I'm not going to debate that issue. I'm not going to debate it with you. I'm not going to debate it with the brethren. I'm not going to debate it with nobody else. I'm not going to debate what's already been settled in Scripture. No, women ain't going to be no preachers. Amen. God called men to preach. Amen. He ain't called no woman to preach. I love to hear him pray. I love to hear him testify. But I ain't sitting here no woman preach. Somebody said one day they tried to rebuke me. They said, would you let a woman cook your supper? I said, I sure would. Oh, you'll let her feed you physically, but you won't let her feed you spiritually. I said, you ain't comparing apples to apples. My flesh, I don't know who fixes it down there at the fast food. I just eat it. But when it comes to feeding my spiritual man, I want to protect that. I don't want to get a virus. Well, now we run down and we grab a hold of the church of Sardis. Boy, what a church. Did you notice how the Lord started right off? Man, what strong language. I ain't been up here as long as you think. I'm running fast. Unto the angel of the church. Thank God God's had a pastor for every church. That's the angel. God's got a pastor. I like it. The house church, wherever you got, you still got to have a pastor. You got to have a pastor for it. That's how God speaks to the church, the angel of the church in Sardis. These things saith he that hath the seven spirits of God. I want you to notice the difference in the fifth church of the introduction as opposed to the other four. The Lord talked real sweet about even himself. But when he gets down to this church of Sardis, he just hits it right out of the gate. He said, I'm just getting ready to tell y'all something. Seven spirits of God. So the completion of the matter. I know thy works. Right out of the gate, he said, I know that thou hast a name that thou livest and are dead. Now, I don't know about y'all, but if I was going to get with this modern society, I would just simply say this. I think the Lord ought to have had a little bit more compassion about them folk. I don't think the Lord ought to be in so straight. I mean, he does know that the family he's getting ready to run off is the biggest financial supporter in the church. I mean, the Lord, he needs to know that it's just, now you're going to hurt somebody's feelings just getting right blunt. Can't you just say we got a little bit of trouble? Can you not just say we're having a little bit of symptoms? The Lord, right out of the gate, he said, you got a name that thou livest, but thou art dead. I mean, he didn't beat around the bush. He didn't jump over the hurdles. He didn't worry about a committee. He didn't worry about a paycheck. He didn't worry about a package. He just simply looked at them right in their God-given eyeball and said, you're dead. When I said earlier that I hope God don't put Lighthouse in the category with the Sardis, I hope God don't ever look at Lighthouse and say, you've got a name that thou livest, but you're dead. Boy, I tell you, I'd hate for God to look back and say, you're supporting missionaries, you're having church regularly, y'all singing the right songs, preaching out the right Bible. I know your works, I'm looking at you. Oh, you're going through all the motions. But then he's going to say, you're dead. Boy, that'd be an awful indictment on the church, wouldn't it? Boy, I don't want to be part of a dead church. But hold on a minute. You better be careful what you judge is dead. Now, I may say something's dead, and it might not be dead. I told y'all about the brush fire. Let me finish the story. 2 weeks later, I go over, going to spread the ashes out. I hit it with the box on my tractor. And all of a sudden, I seen some blue smoke come up. I'm telling you, even after all of that, I counted it dead. I counted it as burned out. I counted it as bent, needs to be smoothed over. But I'll tell you, thank God Almighty, I'm glad underneath that pile of ashes, there was still some fire in the bottom. I come to tell somebody, that's because you don't run the aisles every service. You don't swing from the chandeliers every time we meet. We don't have Pentecost every time we gather the house of God. You better be careful forming your mouth to look at somebody and say, boy, we got a dead church. You better be careful calling what? You may say, our church is just dead. We just dead. How do you judge that? You ain't no DR. You don't know nothing about God. You better be careful calling things, because God did say something over there in the book of Joel where he said, I will restore the years. You know what he was saying? You ain't completely gone. Amen. I'll tell you something, friend. We see people saved around here. See them not as much as I'd like to. I'd like to see them saved. But just because somebody don't walk the aisle every time we meet, don't you dare say we've got a dead service. Yeah, I mean, if we just sing the songs and we just go through the words.
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2: 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This is Brother Randy Bain, and I appreciate those of you that join us each day. I am over at the Refuge Missionary Baptist Church in Murphy, North Carolina this week. Brother Kendrick and the folks, 7 o'clock tonight through the week, and we'll be there preaching the good word of our God, looking forward to all that the Lord's going to do for us, and asking you to pray that God would bless in that church and as we labor among those precious people, giving out the good word of our great God. Today we're looking again in Romans chapter number 5 and verse number 1. Therefore, being justified by faith, we have peace with God through our Lord Jesus Christ. Now, we've looked first of all at the foundation of this peace. Therefore, and when you go back to the first five chapters or the first four chapters of the book of Romans, he has laid out the guidelines and the direction of why and how God would save a sinner. When I was in Australia, I had a young fella that I talked to, and he was going to religious conference, but I asked him, I said, why would God save you? He said, well, I guess because God loves you. I said, well, God can love you, and yet you'll still die and go to hell. For the Bible says God so loved the world. And it says about the rich young ruler that he loved him, and he went away lost. I said, to say that God loves you is like saying the blacksmith so strong he can hold a grain of mustard seed in his hand. God is love. That's not how or why he can save you. He said, well, maybe it's because God wants to. I said, well, God can't overstep the bounds of his own holiness, for he's bound for his holy righteousness. He can't just look at you and say, well, I want to save you, so therefore we'll just forget it. No, he can't do that. So what is the problem? How can he save us? Well, Romans 3 explains that. He can only save a man by faith in the blood of the Lord Jesus. For you see, that sin deserves a just recompense and judgment for all eternity. But in our verse before us, Romans 5 says we're justified by faith. And without faith, there is no justification. Universalism would say, well, you know, everybody's justified because Jesus died for everybody. Well, the scripture teaches us that you'll not be justified unless you have faith in the Lord Jesus. It is personal. It is particular. It belongs to those that have faith in him. And without faith, it is impossible to please God. And because of their faithlessness, the Lord judged many people, and they wound up in hell. But here we find the scripture tells us being justified by faith. Faith is embracing, it is resting upon, it is trusting what God has said, and it's staking your whole life and your being upon that. I'm glad one day that I saw Jesus, precious to my soul, wounded, bleeding, and dying upon the cross of Calvary for my sins. And by faith, I said, Lord, I trust you, and I call on your name, and you bid me come to you. You said, him that cometh to me, I'll in no wise cast out. And by faith, I called upon you. And Lord, I'm glad that God saves the soul that by faith will embrace and call upon the Lord Jesus Christ. And therefore, being justified by faith, we have peace with God. You'll never have peace with God if you don't have faith. For without faith, it is impossible to please God. Faith is simply believing and trusting the Lord Jesus Christ. It's not of works. Ephesians 2:8 and 9, lest any man should boast. No boasting in heaven, only giving God the glory, because we was able to trust him as our Lord and our Savior.
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5: With SRN News, I'm Keith Peters in Washington. President Trump held an artificial intelligence summit with tech company CEOs at the White House today. President Trump praised the U.S. position in the AI race.
6: We have a very big lead, and we're going to keep our lead. And it's a very positive thing. It's an amazing industry. There are those that say it's bigger than the Industrial Revolution.
5: Trump also praised the construction of data centers across the country, saying they are benefiting local communities.
6: The areas with data centers have become very rich. People have become very rich. Their taxes have gone down, not up. And a lot of good things have happened.
5: Here's Monica Nelson with the latest weather update.
7: The National Weather Service has issued flood watches and warnings across portions of Arizona, where repeated rounds of thunderstorms are producing dangerous flooding and washes, low-lying areas, and normally dry stream beds. Across the plains and Midwest, conditions are generally quieter with a mix of sunshine and scattered rain as a cold front slowly pushes eastward. In the southeast, warm and humid conditions continue. Afternoon rain possible from the Gulf Coast into parts of Florida. Meanwhile, the tropics remain active. The National Hurricane Center is tracking Tropical Storm Fay and Tropical Storm Hannah in the Atlantic Basin, while Hurricane Polo is crossing the Gulf of California, bringing strong winds and heavy rain to northwestern Mexico.
5: Effects from Hurricane Polo are expected to affect the U.S. Southwest. Police in southern Arizona say a potential new ransom note on the kidnapping of 84-year-old Nancy Guthrie, the mother of today's show host Savannah Guthrie, is not credible. The Pima County Sheriff's Department released that statement on Tuesday. On Wall Street, the Dow down by 131 points, the NASDAQ dropped 22, the S&P 500 lower by 12. This is SRN News.
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9: Ronald Reagan understood that freedom sometimes requires more than quiet diplomacy. It requires moral clarity. On June 12, 1987, standing before the Brandenburg Gate in a divided Berlin, Reagan issued a direct challenge to Soviet leader Mikhail Gorbachev. Mr. Gorbachev, tear down this wall. The Berlin Wall was more than concrete and barbed wire. It represented a system that restricted movement, divided families, and denied millions the freedoms Americans often take for granted. Reagan refused to treat that division as permanent. He understood that free nations must be willing to identify the difference between liberty and oppression and have the courage to say so. 2 years later, the Berlin Wall fell. Freedom survives when people refuse to accept tyranny as inevitable. So when freedom is challenged today, will we have the courage to defend it with the same moral clarity?
5: Here's the Wall Street Business Report.
10: President Trump's new tariffs on Canada are now in effect.
11: The action comes after Canadian provinces engaged in discriminatory practices against American dairy, auto, and alcoholic beverage producers and subsequently retaliated against U.S. tariffs. In response, President Trump utilized federal trade authorities to ban Canadian imports, including foreign alcohol, dairy products, and recreational motorcycles. Bernie Bennett in Washington.
10: Consumer confidence is down.
12: The Conference Board's lead index fell more than 6.5 points from August. The board's chief economist, Dana Peterson, said the index deteriorated notably in September following 2 months of softening. The survey noted September's surge in gas prices and ongoing geopolitical tensions as factors in the drop in confidence across nearly all age and income groups. I'm at Mattinson.
10: On Wall Street, the Dow was down 132 points. For the Wall Street Business Report, I'm Bob Agnew.
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And we welcome you this afternoon to WTBI. Thank you so much for tuning in on this Monday afternoon, or maybe it's evening now where you are. Anyway, right now on the 29th day of September, we're having a great time right here at WTBI with the good preaching and the good music. And we are just like it if you'd come along with us and stay with us a while and enjoy the music as well. I'm sure you'd enjoy it as well. 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Right now in Greenville, fair skies, 78 degrees, going to go down to 58 degrees overnight with clear skies, beautiful day. Coming up again tomorrow on Wednesday, 86 degrees with sunny skies and 60 degrees overnight with clear skies. Thursday repeats that. No rain in sky in sight until we get out into, looks like Saturday perhaps. Yeah, we see some precipitation on tap for us on Saturday night. Coming up, the Brown family is going to sing When I Got Saved. The Dumpling Valley Trio, I'll meet you in the morning. Tony Brothers will come to sing Walk With Me. And then the Cathedral's Wonderful Grace of Jesus. I enjoyed that. I hope you do too. It's a blessing. Seagoes, Tears Will Never Stain. In the Swacho family, Never Walk Alone. Daniel Ellis family, In the Meantime. So stay with us. Enjoy the good sounds of WTBI.

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1: With SRN News, I'm Keith Peters in Washington. There's been a verdict in the trial of former American Idol contestant and former music pastor Caleb Flynn. Flynn is accused of killing his wife Ashley in their Ohio home. Judge Jeanine Pratt reads the unanimous verdicts to 9 counts.
2: Caleb C. Flynn, count 1, guilty of aggravated murder. Count 2, murder, guilty. Verdict on count 3, guilty. 4, murder, guilty. 5, guilty. 6, verdict, guilty of felonious assault. Count 7, guilty of tampering with evidence.
1: Prosecutors argued Flynn killed his wife as she slept because he wanted to be with his mistress, while Flynn maintained an intruder was responsible. President Donald Trump is promising that his government wouldn't limit the development of artificial intelligence. Even his top executives of AI firms that have called for delays convene in Washington.
3: President Trump is continuing to throw his support behind AI. He unveiled the AI-powered America.gov today, which aims to make it easier for Americans to interact with the federal government.
4: We're putting power and control back into the hands of the people, right where it belongs.
3: He said some services that used to take months to take care of can now be done in just a few clicks. It's described as a centralized portal for federal information. I'm Wendy Swanson.
1: Secretary of War Pete Hegseth is expected to announce deep cuts to the military's top brass. Reports say Hegseth will call for a 20% reduction to the number of positions reserved for admirals and generals at the Pentagon. During his State of the Force address from the Quantico, Virginia Marine Corps base on Wednesday. On Wall Street, the Dow down by 121 points today. This is SRN News.
5: 271-9003. That is a number you may need to remember in case of emergency roadside situations and automotive breakdowns. 271-9003 is the telephone number for Hales Roadside Service, located in the Greenville, South Carolina area. 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
1: With SRN News, I'm Keith Peters in Washington. There's been a verdict in the trial of former American Idol contestant and former music pastor Caleb Flynn. Flynn is accused of killing his wife Ashley in their Ohio home. Judge Jeanine Pratt reads the unanimous verdicts to nine counts.
2: Caleb C. Flynn, count one, guilty of aggravated murder. Count two, murder, guilty. Verdict on count three, guilty. Four, murder, guilty. Five, guilty. Six, verdict, guilty of felonious assault. Count seven, guilty of tampering with evidence.
1: Prosecutors argued Flynn killed his wife as she slept because he wanted to be with his mistress, while Flynn maintained an intruder was responsible. President Donald Trump is promising that his government wouldn't limit the development of artificial intelligence. Even his top executives of AI firms that have called for delays convene in Washington.
3: President Trump is continuing to throw his support behind AI. He unveiled the AI-powered America.gov today, which aims to make it easier for Americans to interact with the federal government.
4: We're putting power and control back into the hands of the people, right where it belongs.
3: He said some services that used to take months to take care of can now be done in just a few clicks. It's described as a centralized portal for federal information. I'm Wendy Swanson.
1: Secretary of War Pete Hegseth is expected to announce deep cuts to the military's top brass. Reports say Hegseth will call for a 20% reduction to the number of positions reserved for admirals and generals at the Pentagon during his State of the Force address from the Quantico, Virginia Marine Corps base on Wednesday. On Wall Street, the Dow down by 121 points today. This is SRN News. An author beloved by many Christians will be honored. Correspondent Michael Harrington reports.
5: Westminster Abbey will establish